0: longer than that. When you ask your last question, that's your last question. You don't need to like let them know this is your last question. Are they that impatient? Are you that worried that you took up so much of their precious time that you got to let them know? I know you want to leave. Just one more. I got one more for you.
1: Yes, Paul.
2: You know, I would say with Fritzy, and he should know this, that if you're doing a radio show or a TV show, you may be up against a break and you have a producer saying, final question, or 30 seconds. I've done this to you, Dan, 1,000 times. And you'll say, hey, final minute, tell me what you think about this blank to whatever guest you have. So that's a big part of it.
0: I can understand that.
3: Well, you want to let them know the time element. That's when you say that, like final 30 seconds. Hey, last question for you. You're letting them know that we're not going to be discussing anything after this question. The sideline reporters, they get one or two questions, but that's already been prearranged. You know that. The person who's getting interviewed knows that. But I was kind of surprised that this is a pet peeve that you've been harboring for a long time.
0: Yeah, a little bit.
3: Yes, Paul.
2: The other reason I think you could say final question to a guest would be, like, this is it. If there's anything you want to say, get it out now. Like, if you were doing 60 minutes and you're talking to blank blank, hey, final question, this. We know this is the last chance you have to chat here.
3: Yeah. I'll keep an eye on that, Todd. That didn't bother me. I just hate to see when the coach doesn't stop when he's going off the field. Like, he won't even stop for you to ask the question. Really? You got to get in to tell your team what? Hey, let's not fumble the ball anymore. Let's stop throwing interceptions. How about we stop beating ourselves with penalties? Nah, I got to get in there. I got to go in there and yell at him. Yes, Todd.
0: How do you feel about it? I think we've discussed it before. The walk and talk thing, that's like a big deal. Wow, they're walking and they're talking. They're down the tunnel.
3: Like,
0: what is that all about? Or you're interviewing the coach while he's wandering around the field 9 hours before kickoff. And there he is. We got the coach and he's wandering around the 50-yard line while we're up in the booth.
3: Does anything make you happy?
0: It's not that it makes me unhappy. I'm more fascinated. I just find it like odd or weird. When did they decide?
3: You always find a negative.
0: But at some point, someone decided, you know, it would be really cool. It would be increased ratings or people would engage, you know, our interest more. It's if you walk with the player or the coach to the locker room as opposed to just them both stopping for 2 seconds and talking to each other in the tunnel.
3: Well, no, that's different.
0: Very busy.
3: I already
0: gotta
3: said
0: get to the
3: that
0: locker
3: I don't
0: room.
3: Like. No, that's different. That's just stop. Be respectful to the reporter, not making them walk because you got to get into that locker room. That now that bothers me, but I don't have a pet peeve if you're going to say, hey, final 30 seconds. I do that, but that could be that I only have 30 seconds and then I have to wrap it up. Todd also offered up a couple of questions today. The Pistons season was a success or failure? I can't say failure because they did make it this far. They had the number one seed. I would say success or disappointment because I would say it's a disappointment. Now, JB Bickerstaff would disagree with that, but, you know, the game just ended. You know, you got humbled. You're at home. It's game seven, and you did not come up big. The other question, a 24-team college football playoff is fantastic, exclamation point, or too much? I think it's too much, but, you know, I live in a different era of it's okay if we had 12 teams and we didn't advance to 16. But we're going from 2 to 4, 4 to 12, 12 to 24, and it's all about money. And I think I just want to make sure that we're all in it together, understanding what the goal is. I know it's to make money, but you want to make sure that you still put out a great product there. The SEC does not want to go to 24 teams. Feels like all the other conferences do. And my source this morning said next week, SEC meetings, and that will be in Destin, Florida, we'll find out if they're going to go to 24. It feels like they're not. ESPN has been in lockstep with the SEC, business partners here, and it feels like 16 makes the most sense right now. The SEC does not want to give up its championship game because my source said, if you factor in everything that goes along with that, it's $150 million. They don't want to give up that revenue. So there's some things moving. We might get some closure on Nashville getting the Super Bowl, which sounds so strange to say it. If somebody would have told me 10 years ago, hey, you know, Nashville's going to get a Super Bowl. You're like, what? A Sugar Bowl? No, no, a Super Bowl. Oh, okay. Yeah. Well, they're going to have to build a new stadium. Yeah, yeah, they will. They'll host a Super Bowl. And it looks like the vote will be tomorrow. I'm going to go by what I told you. It'll be almost a month ago that my source said that the paperwork was signed, his language, and that it would be announced, and it would take a couple of weeks because they're not sure what the exact date will be. I'm told that they might have an 18-game schedule. Therefore, is it going to be the following week of what it's going to be with Vegas and Atlanta getting the Super Bowls there at 28 and 29? But it looks like Nashville, they will have a vote, an official vote tomorrow. NFL Network reporting that. And maybe it's just a mere formality, but I think that's where they have to know. Are we going to give them an exact date? You can't give an arbitrary date and say, well, it's either going to be this or it's going to be a week later because we'll go to 18 games. Yes, Paul?
2: If you go and look at the Atlanta Super Bowl 2028, on their website that promotes the Super Bowl, Mercedes-Benz Stadium, they do not have a date. They don't even have a tentative date. Everyone thinks it's going to be a certain date, late February, but there is no hard date on that website.
3: Yeah, but this is what I was told that this might be the holdup, is they're not sure if there's going to be an 18-game schedule. Therefore, you kind of want to have a big party and say this is when the Super Bowl will be held. But that's my retirement weekend in Atlanta. So I don't even know when I'm retiring.
2: You got plans to make.
3: I do. Do you think the commissioner's doing this? Is he doing this, you know, for me?
2: Yes.
3: That he wants to make this tough. I don't know when I'm retiring. So he's not going to announce the Super Bowl date in Atlanta. Oh, I wouldn't sneak it by him. Yes, Dylan.
1: With like all these teams that are building new stadiums largely for in the hopes of hosting a Super Bowl, like what's the like payoff on that? Because I know a lot of the stadiums end up being built with public funds. So is like one Super Bowl going to cover, like if the stadium's $1 billion, is hosting a Super Bowl going to cover that and make it worthwhile?
3: Well, it's not a one-time only, you know, payout. I mean, this is, unfortunately, stadiums don't last as long as they should or they used to. Now, like we look at Lambeau, and if Lambeau was not Lambeau, we'd be like, we got to tear that down. Wrigley, man, that place is old. We don't embrace it. We need to embrace old. Hello? Fenway, same way. You know, let's embrace the old here. And I think that would be beneficial. But there's certain cities that you just don't have the infrastructure for them to host a Super Bowl. Buffalo, from what I'm told, will host a draft, but would not get a Super Bowl. But these other, you know, Nashville is prime for, you know, it's all about tourism. Cleveland, you know, they might have to have more hotels because you don't want to have people an hour away. You know, you want to be able to celebrate the city while you move your stadium to the suburbs.
2: Right.
3: We want to celebrate Chicago. Let's build a stadium in the suburbs. Yes, Paul.
2: As far as we can. And I'm sure that's why Buffalo did an open-air stadium. They realized, we're not getting a Super Bowl. We're not putting a top on this bad boy and lose our home field advantage.
3: Yeah. All righty, let's see. So Ross Tucker is going to join us next hour. Carlos Boozer, former Dukie, NBA forward. His son will be one of the top players selected. Cavs over the Pistons. They advance to face the Knicks coming up tonight. It'll be the Spurs. They're 6.5-point underdogs against the Thunder. Cavs 7.5 against the Knicks on Tuesday. Your title odds, it's OKC minus 165, then it's the Spurs plus 310, then it's the Knicks plus 550, and the Cavaliers plus 2,000. The news with Aaron Rodgers coming back, it's news-ish because we assumed that he was coming back. I told you about a source who worked at the Polo Lounge and said, hey, just letting you know, this is a couple of weeks ago, Mike McCarthy is here with Aaron Rodgers. Rodgers came in with his hoodie on, but we realized that it was Aaron Rodgers. And therefore, I thought, all right, you know, Aaron came over from Malibu and went to the Polo Lounge. By the way, they don't play polo there, but it's the Polo Lounge. And they were having a conversation and seemed like, you know, they're being chummy. And I was curious, going back to Aaron Rodgers, when, you know, so he'll be 42. He threw for 24 touchdowns, 7 interceptions. You're going to sign up for that. Like, I'm fine with those numbers. In his last year with Mike McCarthy was 2018. Rodgers threw for 25 touchdowns, 2 interceptions, and threw for just under 4,500 yards. Stat of the day brought to you by Panini America, the official trading cards of the Dan Patrick Show. I was also curious about what this news would do for the over-under for the Steelers to... okay, what do you think the over-under is on the Steelers win total? Now, this is today, and I don't think this has changed. I think that Vegas knew that Aaron Rodgers was coming back. Todd, over-under Steeler wins this year?
0: 9.5.
3: Dylan?
1: 8.5.
3: Marvin?
4: 7.5.
3: Paul?
2: 8.5.
3: 8.5 it is. So, we're not even making it seem like they're going to make the playoffs at 8.5. Unless you take the over at 9. And then I wondered, okay, to make the playoffs, plus 145 for the Steelers. Would you translate that, Dylan? Does that mean they have a good chance of making the playoffs?
1: The middle of the pack. Obviously, the really good teams are in the minus, you know, 300-ish range.
3: Okay. 8.5 wins. There didn't change. The odds to win the Super Bowl, plus 5,000. Odds for Aaron Rodgers to win MVP is plus 10,000 here. But Rodgers coming back, and maybe you win 9. Maybe you go 10-7 again. Yes, Dylan?
1: It is nice that Vegas is already penciling them in for a 9-8 season again.
3: Yeah, yeah, of course.
1: Right on the nose.
3: They'll give you a 9-8 or 10-7. Yes, Paul?
2: This could be more, though, about what Baltimore had 8 wins last year, Cincinnati 6, and it could be more about them improving because they had off years last year.
3: I think Baltimore has the best odds to win the win the Super Bowl, or certainly the AFC. And the Bengals will be better. Ravens will be better. Maybe Cleveland is better. We don't know what's going to happen with Deshaun Watson. And does he get the start there? What does that do for their odds to maybe make a playoff run in Cleveland? But, yes, Dylan.
1: And to win the AFC, the Ravens and Bills are tied at plus 500 apiece.
3: Oh, okay. All right.
1: And then Rams are still your Super Bowl favorites.
3: I really like the Ravens this year. I think they had a good draft. It's just when you bring in a new coach, I think that's the interesting part of this. You know, are you going to be able to do that kind of quick turnaround from John Harbaugh? And, you know, it's Lamar Jackson staying healthy. They do have the skilled position players. They do. They improve their defense. But and it feels like, you know, when does Buffalo get to that point where it's last call for Buffalo? Because we see this with, like, the Lions, where you go, man, they are so close. And then it feels like they're just slipping further and further away. It's about now. And that's why when these teams make a move, it's about now, certainly in the NFL. All right, we'll take a break. We got a Game 7 hockey tonight. Love Game 7s. Game 7s always live up to Game 7s. In the NBA, not necessarily. Hockey, they always do. It'll be 3-2, you know, pull the goalie, 3-3.
2: Oh, pull the goalie.
3: When you pull the goalie, oh, I love it. Yes, Paulie.
2: You don't even have to know who's playing. You can just turn on the third period.
3: It doesn't matter.
2: Doesn't matter. Shift change, whatever.
3: Yeah, doesn't matter. It's Montreal and Buffalo, Game 7. Yes, Paul.
2: Do you think in Canada, pull the goalie means something different? Any chance it's like a slang phrase?
3: Wow. That took a dark turn.
2: Fritzy was not paying attention, so I stepped in for him.
1: I think it's a slang phrase here.
3: He's here?
1: No, it's a slang phrase here in America. Pulling the goalie.
3: Oh.
1: A non-hockey.
3: How about we take a break? We'll take a break. We'll get to phone calls. We'll have a new poll question, hour two. We're back after this on the Dan Patrick Show. 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
1: Cleveland Cavaliers had four players with 20 or more points, matching the most in a playoff game in franchise history. Cleveland's also the sixth team in NBA history to have four players score at least 20 in a game seven. You love to have that balance. You love to take a little pressure off Donovan Mitchell. James Harden didn't have a good game. And if I'm the Knicks, I probably wanted to see Detroit, even though Detroit roughed up the Knicks during the regular season. The Pistons in the postseason, certainly Jalen Duren. Am I going to count on Tobias Harris to give you 25 a night to go along with Cade Cunningham? And then Cade Cunningham came up small in the second half of last night's game. So you got basketball tonight, the Western Conference Finals. It's OKC, a big favorite over San Antonio. And then the Knicks at home tomorrow night, a big favorite against the Cleveland Cavaliers. More of your phone calls, more best and worst of the weekend. Mike in Wisconsin. Good morning, Mike. What do you have for me today?
12: Hey, good morning, fellas. I got a worst and a best. My worst, not to get too political, so I'll just leave it at this. The state of California track and field, that's a mess, and it's unfortunate. My best was I caught train wreck yesterday, and LeBron is fantastic in that movie. There's a scene with LeBron and Bill Hader, and they're finishing lunch, and LeBron wants to split the check. I was rolling. It's hilarious.
1: Yeah, I saw that movie when it came out, like, years ago. But getting around to train wreck, yes, Marv.
13: You saw the whole thing?
1: Yeah, I went to the theater to see that. The theater with my wife. Awkward moment with John Cena in train wreck there.
13: But it's so funny. He's great.
1: He is. He's great. And Bill Hader, usually steals any scene that he's in. Yes, Dylan.
14: I feel like LeBron was a lot better in that than Space Jam 2 from an acting standpoint.
1: Yeah. Because once again, LeBron puts himself in a position to be compared with Michael Jordan. It's like, stay away from those things. Do the best that you can to stay away from those things. Yes, Paul.
15: We've discussed best athletes as actors in movies where they're not playing themselves. And there's a bunch of lists with this.
1: Okay.
15: I thought Ray Allen did a really good job in He Got Game. Because he's not an actor, and you're going against Denzel Washington. That's a real movie with Spike Lee directing. I thought he did a real solid job there.
1: Yeah. What other examples do you have?
15: They got Carl Weathers in Rocky. Carl Weathers was a National Football League player for a few years, and he was in all the Rocky movies.
1: Yeah, he was with the Raiders.
15: Bob Uecker, of course, Bob Uecker in Major League.
1: Yeah. But I don't think Bob Uecker was acting. I think Bob Uecker was being Bob Uecker. Yes, Marvin.
13: Alex English in Amazing Grace and Chuck.
1: All right. In a movie with Alex English. Ally Sheedy?
15: Of course.
1: Who else was in that? I never saw any of these people, but I did like a cameo. The Definite Maybe, I think, is the name of the movie. I never saw the movie either. But
15: wow.
1: There's a lot of people in that movie. I never saw it. I just did it and moved around. Moved around a little bit and just left it for public consumption. Not a big public consumption, by the way. Yes, Paul?
15: Lawrence Taylor got pretty good reviews for his role in Any Given Sunday. A lot of people like that, like real reviews.
1: Okay. But was Lawrence Taylor playing Lawrence Taylor in Any Given Sunday?
15: Yeah, but he had that that one monologue in the steam shower. He was really good.
1: Yes, Dylan.
14: I like Kareem in Airplane.
1: Yep. Yeah. He was so deadpan, and it was great. I thought that was what was the first one? Jim Brown played, he was in The Dirty Dozen. He left the NFL and was acting, and I think did a pretty good job at that. But I don't know the first... the first athlete where they took on a large role or they played somebody other than themselves in a movie? Yes, Dylan.
14: Obviously, there were some other issues, but OJ was actually pretty good in The Naked Gun.
1: Yeah, yeah. No, he was funny.
14: He was, I mean, OJ was turning into like a legit movie star, right? Yeah. I mean, okay.
1: Not a movie star.
14: A version of a movie star.
1: Yeah. He was turning into a lot of things.
14: Oh, like, yeah.
1: Yeah.
14: Derailed yeah, that he whole. Was,
1: he was funny, you know. But they wrote the, you know, when you look at Naked Gun, it's like Airplane. It's the same kind of delivery, same kind of humor. And that, you know, Kareem had some great lines there. Yeah, Dylan.
14: Yeah, and he played a pilot. He did not play himself.
1: He did not. He did not play a center.
14: Yeah.
1: He played a pilot, yeah. But that little kid thought that he was Kareem Abdul-Jabbar. My dad says, yes, Paul.
15: Arnold Schwarzenegger, not necessarily an athlete, but he went from bodybuilding to acting. The first few years was rough, but then he got really good.
1: Yeah.
15: I was being friendly.
1: I mean, not a great actor.
15: No.
1: You only have to say, hasta la vista, I'll be back.
14: Clearly, no. I haven't seen Kindergarten Cop, Dan.
15: Yes.
1: And Twins with Danny DeVito? Wasn't he in that one as well? Any other actors or athletes turn actors?
15: Some people liked Brett Favre in Something About Mary. It was a small role, but a funny, quick 2 minutes.
1: Yeah, but he's playing Brett Favre.
15: Right, he's not stretching himself.
1: Yeah, I'm looking at somebody playing like Othello or something, or Hamlet, you know? probably not going to happen. All right, let me see. Red in Georgia. Good morning, Red. What's on your mind?
16: Hey, Dan, thanks for taking the call, Dan. I got to talk about this because I'm so tired of these NBA athletes want to be friends with one another. And Anthony Edwards, you can never be the face of the league. You could never be a leader of a team because as soon as you would have came back, In my huddle, we would have ostracized you right then and there because that's why these guys could have played in Jordan League, but they would have never ever been competitive enough to win a championship. They are too friendly, and I can't stand it, Dan. And whoever liked that style from their star athlete on their favorite team cannot like NBA basketball, because this is pathetic at all levels. I'm not surprised it is not talked about as much as it should be today. Thanks for taking the call, Dan. Y'all have a great day.
1: Yep. Thank you, Red, for bringing the passion. Well, the reason why it's not going to be talked about that much today is it happened on Friday night, and nobody's surprised that the Spurs advanced, beating Minnesota. We were surprised that under 9 minutes to go, even though they're down big, Anthony Edwards felt the need to get in front of everybody to be able to congratulate the Spurs. It's just a different game now. It's different in the NBA. They grow up together. They're playing together. There's AAU. They know each other. There's, you know, that's why I love OKC and San Antonio. I hope it's a real rivalry here. We need that. I love being able to see a team. Those teams don't like each other. Everybody's trying to knock off that team. I understand sportsmanship, but I also understand gamesmanship. And I'm always going to lean towards gamesmanship. I may not like you. I was very competitive. I was a jerk when I played. Afterwards, then I understood. If you won, you won, and I would congratulate you. But up until then, it didn't matter. I would have a problem. And then I see this now. And it's just everybody's friendly with each other. And I don't think that's always good for the game. Yes, Marv.
13: Who's going to check Anthony Edwards in that huddle?
1: No one.
13: He's the franchise player.
1: Unless the coach does. But Anthony Edwards does not want to be the face of the NBA. He's already said that. But if I'm the coach, I'm Coach Finch, when it's all said and done, I want to talk to Anthony Edwards privately. And just say, that's not who we are. That's not what we're all about. You can congratulate them all you want, but do it where you don't embarrass us. And that, to me, with 8+ minutes to go, embarrassed the rest of your teammates who are going back out on the floor. Now, granted, you're not going to come back and win. But how about we do something like this? We pretend that we might have a chance. We pretend. Like I used to do when I was trying to get a date when I was in high school. I pretended like I had a shot. Yes, Todd.
17: If you're one of the Spurs in that moment and Ant-Man's coming around, congratulations, I guess you're not expecting that. So you just say thanks and dap him up. Or do you just say, you better go back to your side. You're going to get in trouble with the coach. Would you have said something
1: Spurs
17: like that?
1: Spurs don't care. They're like, all right.
17: Even jokingly, Ant-Man, you better get back there.
1: I wouldn't say anything. I would further embarrass the Timberwolves if I'm the Spurs. I'd make him stay over there even longer. How about we get pictures here, Anthony? Yeah, we'll get some pictures with the team right now. We're up by 33. Yes, Dylan.
14: Did you text your buddy Nick Wright after the game on Friday? I believe he had a shot at $1 million if the Timberwolves went on to win the title.
1: Yeah, I didn't like those odds, but Nick saying, boy, nobody's giving Minnesota a chance. And certainly after Wemby went out and had to miss the rest of that game, it gave Minnesota a victory that maybe they didn't think they were going to get. But, yeah, that didn't end well for Nick. Yes, Marvin.
13: So, Anthony Edwards, he's not competitive because, as Red in Georgia said, the guys in the NBA back in the 80s and 90s wouldn't have done that. So because he did that, he's not competitive. He's one of the few guys in this league where I never question whether he's trying to win or he's trying to be great.
1: It's certainly in the postseason, he's proven to be a big-time player. But I just don't think he had any court awareness. Like, literally, he didn't have any court awareness of where he was on the court and how this was going to play out. I'm not giving him any extra credit because, boy, he let San Antonio know that he respected. Game respects game. Yes, Paul.
15: I think that's why the reaction was so strong, because Anthony Edwards does play hard and tries to play through injury. And the guys who are on the postgame show are all 43-year-old former NBA players. And they're all like, not in our window, not in our, we would never have done this. And that's why it bothered them so much.
1: I couldn't imagine Wemby doing that with 9 minutes to go in Game 7 against OKC, and you're down by 25 with 9 minutes to go, that he would go over to the OKC bench and dap those guys up. So that's a 22-year-old. It's not old school, get off my lawn, guys. Yes, Todd.
17: It was also in Minnesota, so it's not like things are going to get so crazy and chaotic with streamers and partying. I don't know if I'm going to be able to, you know, get to these guys when the game's over. So here's my opportunity to congratulate them. It's in Minnesota where everyone's going to be upset, you would think, and depressed. There'll be plenty of time in the quiet moment of the team Wolves bowing out at home.
1: Yeah, this wasn't going to be a frenetic pace, dramatic ending. We were going to ease our way into a final score here. But he's over there, wanted to, hey, I'm first in line. Okay. You could be first in line for the handshake. Steve in Austin, not to be confused with Steve Austin. Hi, Steve.
18: Hey, Dan.

0: So I would consider doing that. But I, you know, all my family, my kids got together, grandkids for this birthday over the weekend, and I'm holding it together. I'm saying, yep, it's a new me. And when this wedding rolls around, no tears from me. And then all of a sudden, my wife gave me a gift, and then I melted down. I failed miserably. Yes, Todd.
1: I think that's a lovely idea. The only concern would be if it gets too emotional and then her makeup starts dripping and everything, and it's right before she's going down the aisle. Now she's got to get all cleaned up right before she's going down the aisle. Can't have that.
0: I know. Because then I'll be in the crying mode before I walk down the aisle. It's not like you get all the tears out and you're like, I'm cried out. And then you realize, no, I'm not. You know? My dad died. You're like, man, I'm not crying. And then all of a sudden you're, no, there's still some tears left in there. Yes, Dylan.
2: Well, she starts crying before you guys walk down the aisle. That is game over for you, right? Like,
0: oh, no, it's going to happen. It'll happen. Guaranteed.
2: Yeah.
0: And then I melt down.
2: Just lean into it.
0: My wife only cries when she watches the movie Wuthering Heights, the original. She didn't cry over anything else. And my kids even say, why is it Wuthering Heights makes you cry? And she goes, oh, Heathcliff. And I go, oh, my God. I said, I would never cry during Wuthering Heights. But she does.
2: Not even any other movies? Just Wuthering Heights?
0: Just Wuthering Heights. Yes, Paul.
3: I think you cried at Weekend at Bernie's. You're a softy.
0: I cried the midway point, okay, the intermission on Book of Mormon.
2: Wait, what?
0: Yes, they took the intermission, and it was one of those moments where you're realizing they're doing that live, and everything that I've done in my career is live for the most part, but you're watching somebody who, they don't get another chance at doing this in the moment, and it's just weird when you watch, and I have great respect for that. They go to intermission. And my kids go, hey, what did you think? And they go, why are you crying? I go, I have no idea why I'm crying. But it was live. It was right there in front of me. It was live. You know, if I've seen musical acts and you go, God dang, they're playing guitar and singing like that. Or it just, I don't know. Go to a Broadway play. And you're like, when I saw Phantom of the Opera, original cast. And I cried. I cried watching that. So, yeah, I'm just a softy. But I'm going to give the greatest speech ever at a wedding reception. We'll take a break. Back after this. Not all online friendships are genuine. Scammers can use social media to learn about their victims, creating friendships under false pretenses. They might even ask for monetary favors. While this can happen to anyone, scammers tend to target the elderly. If your newfound friend starts asking for money, it might be time to cut that contact. 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
7: Best of the weekend, Saturday night in Montreal after trailing 3-1. And pulling their goal, the Sabres avoid elimination by scoring seven straight goals to win 8-3, forced a game seven tonight in Buffalo. Worst, even though they won in convincing fashion on the road in game seven last night, the Cavs not being able to get the win at home Friday to close out the Pistons in game six, losing by 21, 115-94.
8: Are you eating something?
7: I had a little crumb of a granola bar that I bit into like 45 seconds before air, and I thought I'd get it out of my tooth beforehand.
8: I just asked you a question.
7: I did, but I thought I had enough time to chew it and get it out of my tooth before
8: Once
7: you
8: again,
7: went to
8: I me. Just ask you a question. It's just a yes, no.
7: I did. I wasn't eating, like, technically while I was delivering it.
8: Can you just say yes or no?
7: Yes, I did have a little crumb of protein granola bar in my tooth.
8: That's all? Yeah, so just a crumb, but I could tell that you were eating, so probably more than a crumb.
7: Yeah, plus with the way I speak and the lisp and the slushy ass on top of the granola bar makes it that much more enhanced.
8: Dylan, best and worst of the weekend.
9: All right, Dan. My best was actually Alex Smalley, who was the 54-hole leader at the PGA Championship. Didn't get the job done, but holed a birdie putt on 18 to move from tied four to tied second, which ended up being worth about $1 million. So nice. Not a bad consolation prize. And my worst was Taj Mahal, horse that closed as a favorite in the Preakness, was running away with it at first and then ended up dropping back and finishing all the way in 10th.
8: Marvin?
10: My best of the weekend, the Philadelphia Phillies winning four straight games. And yesterday, Bryce Harper hit his 375th career home run off of Paul Skenes. Worst
8: he
10: of the
8: didn't
10: week-
8: hit all of those off Paul Skenes. That's
10: No, he'd be the greatest player ever if that happened.
8: Yeah. They're 15-4 since Don Mattingly took over. All right. Your worst of the weekend?
10: Worst of the weekend, we talked about him earlier, Tobias Harris going 0-for-6 from the field. He only scored 5 points, and they were all from the free throw line.
8: Yeah. Paul, best and worst of the weekend.
11: Going back to Friday night, Stephon Castle, the young guard. Marvin, let me have his UConn guy. 32 points in 30 minutes for the Spurs. He also had 11 rebounds, 6 assists, and only 2 turnovers. The other best of the weekend, I was looking at the baseball standings. Your Athletics, Dan, are in first place in the West. Take a picture of it. 23-23. The West is awful. But they're just called the Athletics, not the Oakland Athletics, not the Sacramento, just the Athletics. But 23-23 so far this season.
8: Yes, Todd?
7: Does Marvin have a Tobias against Harris? I just wanted to know if it was just today or he's got a problem.
8: You still had food.
7: Try to redeem myself from the tooth from food.
8: Let's see. Zach in Knoxville. Hi, Zach. What's on your mind today?
12: Hey, DB. Thanks for taking my call. Best of the weekend was Donovan Mitchell's performance last night. And even more impressive, when he had 2 fouls called on him, he actually just raised his hand instead of complaining about there being a foul call. And worst of the weekend, I'm going to go back to Friday's game between the Pistons and Cavs. And I noticed at the previous home game as well, there's a lady that was sitting courtside with a Cavs Caris LeVert jersey on. And if you can afford to sit courtside at multiple playoff games, you can probably afford some new swag. So.
8: All right. Thank you, Zach. A Caris LeVert jersey. Walton Baltimore. I like to call it Baltimore.
13: Good morning, gentlemen. 58-148. I'm surprised you're not mentioned on the great athlete actor list as well. But being that you were at the David Byrne show, it inspired me to call about something I've been thinking about lately. And I would just like to give an early nomination to Dylan for the most valuable Dan that. And it's not just because he's from a Baltimore Ravens fan. He continues to do double duty in the kitchen and in the show, but he's also brought the glory of Jerry Garcia to DP Nation.
8: All right. Well, thank you, Walt. I'm the one who put the stickers on the desk. Dylan had like 25 Grateful Dead stickers, and there was some room there, and they're very colorful, and Dylan... like a proud father watching me put these stickers on the side of his desk.
9: Yeah, you were like, do we have any other stickers? And I was like, nope, all we got is Jerry Garcia. Sorry, Dan, you're coming around though.
8: Very colorful. Who is joining the Grateful Dead? Bruce Hornsby?
9: Well, Bruce Hornsby toured with them for a while back in the early 90s.
8: Okay. Maybe he's coming back?
9: Yeah, I like me some Bruce.
8: Can they have the Grateful Dead without Jerry Garcia or Bob Weir?
9: That's up for debate. I would say I'm in the camp that's no, but there's like affiliates, you know, so they might haggle something together.
8: 2 hours in the books on this Monday. More phone calls, best and worst of the weekend coming up. in about 10 minutes from now. Carlos Boozer, his son, expected to be one of the top five players selected. And Ross Tucker will stop by as well. We're back after this on the Dan Patrick Show. 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
8: Albert Breer is the Monday Morning Quarterback, senior NFL reporter.
15: Dan is joined by the four Danettes, bringing you the biggest guests and best interviews in the world of sports.
8: Albert, I was curious about when the NFL is building its schedule. If this was Arch Manning with the Raiders would be getting some primetime games.
18: Oh, yeah. You know, 100%, that's a huge part of it. Just the curb appeal of each of these teams. And it's, you know, a lot of times the teams that are further down the line that are worse teams, you know, like you have to have something that you can kind of wrap your arms around from a storyline perspective. You know, those five teams, like you can see where the storylines are sort of lacking with those.
15: Broadcasting from the man cave.
8: The reason why they don't have any primetime games is they won't have Mendoza starting there.
15: This is Dan Patrick. Dan
8: Patrick. Final hour on this Monday. Dan and the Danettes. Dan Patrick Show. Fritzy's here. Dylan, Marv, Paulie, yours truly. And the backroom guys. Tyler's sitting by. He'll take your phone calls, best and worst of the weekend, what you saw that you liked, you didn't like. We'll talk some football. Ross Tucker, our good buddy from CBS, Westwood One, will join us coming up. We'll talk to Carlos Boozer momentarily. 877-3DP-SHOW, email address, dp@danpatrick.com, Twitter handle at dpshow. You got basketball coming up tonight, the playoffs, Spurs Thunder. You can see it on NBC and Peacock. We congratulate the Cleveland Cavaliers as they survive in Detroit, Game 7. And they survived with another subpar performance from James Harden. He went 2 for 10, 9 points. But if you start to look back on his Game 7s, his last 6, he's gone 2 for 10, 3 for 9, 2 for 8, 3 for 11, 5 for 17, and 4 for 15. And just when we saw a couple of games from James Harden acting like he's supposed to be, and then all of a sudden he goes out there and disappoints. But they don't pay a price here. But if you look at what happened with Cade Cunningham, when you don't score, I don't think he scored in the second half. And, you know, maybe he's tired of carrying that team offensively, but Detroit at home, and I think the Knicks probably wanted to see Detroit more than they did the Cleveland Cavaliers. Poll question for the final hour of the program is going to be what, Dylan?
9: All righty, Dan. Well, we were talking about athletes as actors, and then Marvin brought up a point. Do pro wrestlers count in that, or is that more acting already than athleticizing?
8: Well, we don't, I think, frame them as athletes in the truest sense. They're athletic. But I don't think we look at them as athletes like we do other, you know, in mainstream sports. Like I don't want to, you know, get in trouble with, the wrestling community here. Yes, Dylan.
9: Like they have a head start in the acting department versus, like, say, an NBA player.
8: Yes, they're hired because they can act.
9: Yeah.
8: Like they have to look big, strong, crazy, intimidating, but be able to act. We don't do that with any other sports where we go, well, you know, Mahomes is a good player, but is he a good actor? You know? But I thought Ray Allen in He Got Game was really good. Because, yeah, and you could say he's playing a version of himself, but you got Denzel Washington there. And I think when you know that you're going to be up against him, or you're going to be in scenes with him, and you kind of try to hold your own. Yes, Dylan.
9: What about like musicians as actors, or just who's the greatest non-actor actor?
8: I'd have to give that some thought. The greatest non-acting actor of all time. Yeah, still.
9: I don't know. I feel like we can let that one marinate for a little bit.
8: Yeah, why don't we do that? Let me get to Carlos Boozer, ACC Network basketball analyst, joining us on behalf of DraftKings, one of the most exciting places to engage with the NBA playoffs. DraftKings has platforms available for fans nationwide, whether it be DraftKings Sportsbook predictions or fantasy sports. Good to talk to you again. Let me start with what happened in the OKC or Minnesota Timberwolves and San Antonio Spurs when Anthony Edwards went over and congratulated them with just under 9 minutes to go in the game, in the closeout game. How would that have gone over with you and teammates if somebody did that?
16: Dan, good morning, by the way. How you doing, brother? Doing good?
8: Good. Good.
16: Good. It's odd. I hadn't seen that before. You know, what I was told was that some of his teammates had kind of given up on the game. I still, obviously, as a competitor, you always think if there's 9 minutes left, 8 minutes left, there's a chance. You know, we've seen games in the past, may he rest in peace, like Kobe being down 20 points and bringing the team back. MJ doing the same thing. Guys have done it before, but very odd. I think there'd be some discussions in that locker room, to say the least, and figuring out, you know, what the hell's going on with our team. But, you know, for whatever reason, he was like conceding the game with a lot of time left. But obviously, if you guys have watched the games, the Spurs had that game handily in hand. So,
8: yeah. Did you ever do that? Congratulate somebody bowing out in the playoffs?
16: Never. Not that early. I mean, the game had to be over. Then I'm like, you know, obviously I'm disappointed. I'm, you know, bothered, but I would still have the respect to go over to my opponent and say congrats and good luck to you. But that was after the buzzer sounded, not ever during the game.
8: What is the label on James Harden?
16: Outstanding offensive player, brilliant offensive player, and obviously, you know, one of the best scorers that we've had in the game in his era. But when, you know, game sevens, he hasn't shown up in game sevens, and this time it didn't hurt them. I think a lot of people go back to the team he had in Houston with CP3, and they had a chance to beat the Warriors and go on and probably win that championship. They probably would have been the favorites that year, but you know, he's a guy who has a chance. He's on a good team with Donovan Mitchell. A lot of other players stepped up huge last night in game seven, despite his game. He does other things than just score to help that team win, obviously assisting, rebounding, his presence, his ability. The numbers obviously weren't there like he had the last few games where he was playing outstanding, honestly. But he's also older. He's not like the young MVP of the league, James Harden, but he is still one of the most talented guys that we have left in the playoffs.
8: But it feels like Russell Westbrook and James Harden, former teammates, have had similar careers, statistical anomalies, but, you know, counting on them to win championships, and they'll be first ballot Hall of Famers. So it's kind of weird because we always fast forward to the postseason. It feels like, well, what'd you do in the postseason? And how many titles did you win or MVPs? And with Russ and Harden, it feels like they're kind of similar careers. Is that fair to say?
16: Yeah, it's a very interesting point. You know, they are definitely Hall of Famers. They are statistical anomalies. I mean, what Russ did after three or four triple-double seasons where he averaged that is pretty incredible. James Harden winning MVPs and scoring titles. I just give them so much grace at this stage. You know, they're, as far as saying carrying a team, that's not their job. But to add to a team, they got other guys that can do that. The thing about these guys is they're so talented. They're so skilled. They're so explosive in Russell's case. But at this stage in their career, they shouldn't be asked to carry a team. And then we get sidetracked because LeBron's doing that at 41 or 42 years old. Not every athlete can do that. But I give them a lot of grace because they're players that can round out a team that has a chance. I think Cleveland has a chance against the Knicks to get to the finals. Obviously, they're there. But it shouldn't be solely on his shoulders to carry that team at this stage in his career.
8: The last American-born MVP was Harden in 2018. Joker is the third player ever to be in the top two MVP voting six consecutive seasons. We're seeing the fallout from the Dream Team. The rest of the world has caught up. And does this trend continue? that the best players in the league are players born outside the United States.
16: Some great players that are born outside the United States. Like you look at Joker. Joker can win the MVP every year. He's that good. Obviously, congrats to Shea winning back-to-back, being from Canada. Wimby's coming. I mean, I thought Wimby had an MVP-type season. A guy that I also thought that I don't know what voting was. I didn't see the voting, but I thought Cade Cunningham had a hell of a year in Detroit. I know he might have missed too many games at the end of the season. Jaylen Brown had a really good year, especially without Tatum up there in Boston. We have some guys. Ant Edwards, if he's healthy, has a chance to be an MVP, I think, also. We know Luka Doncic is right there every year. There's guys that are coming. But, I just think that right now, to your point, the guys that are at the top aren't from the USA.
8: And they're young. I mean, except for Joker. Wemby's young. SGA is young. Luka's still young. Giannis isn't. Embiid isn't. But I don't know if we get another wave of players like this, but, you know, it feels like they're going to be in the conversation for MVP for quite some time. Did you ever play against anybody who had the skills or intangibles like Wembanyama?
16: No. I mean, the closest thing that I can think of as far as his size and touch and footwork was probably Yao Ming. You know, Yao Ming was 7'6" with great touch. Did not move anything like Wimby, of course, but he did. But for people who don't know, I mean, some of your listeners may be kind of young. Yao Ming used to shoot their technical free throws. That's how good his free throw touch was. He had good footwork on the block, fadeaway jump shots. And, you know, he was 7'6", but he was very powerful. Very different style of play than Wimby, but that was probably the closest that I personally played against. Yeah.
8: People don't realize how big Yao Ming is. Because when you, he's the biggest man I think I've ever seen. Mark Eaton was up there in Shaq. But if you have Shaq next to Yao Ming, Shaq looks smaller than... It's hard to say that because people don't think of Yao Ming being that big. He is a large person.
16: Absolutely. I mean, to your point, like I remember playing against him the first time in Houston. And I'm trying to box him out. He just literally grabbed the ball on top of my head and grabbed the ball, and it was his rebound. And what can you do? But to your point, like he was also so skilled at his size, though. And that's why for me, like a lot of tall guys, like Mark Eaton was a phenomenal shot blocker. Shaq was obviously, you know, one of one being his athleticism at his size. But at 7'6", he had great touch. He had great footwork. He had great moves. He was a one of one kind of big guy, and we're seeing that with Wimby. Wimby has the defensive ability that as great as anybody that we've seen to recover the shots. He can shoot the three. He has kind of a Kevin Durant style game on the perimeter that's very impressive at his size at 7'5". Shoots free throws with a feathery touch. Like he's impressive, very impressive.
8: Talking to Carlos Boozer, joining us on behalf of DraftKings, one of our sponsors, one of the most exciting places to engage with the NBA playoffs. What advice have you given your son with the draft coming up next month?
16: Yeah, I just told him to be where his feet are. Enjoy the process. I mean, it flies by. Like, I still remember when I got drafted, and now I'm 44, retired after like 7 or 8 years and playing golf. So I told him, just enjoy it, man. Enjoy the process. Enjoy all the interviews. Be where your feet are, and just take it in, because this is a special moment, something that he's been dreaming about, working for his entire life, and he's 5 weeks away from realizing one of his dreams. So I'm super, super excited for him.
8: When did he beat you one-on-one?
16: Great question. But I retired undefeated when he was about 14, 15, when I saw him moving fast. And I was about 20 pounds overweight. And I'm like, nah, kid, you got it. You know what? You got it.
8: How aware were you of point spreads when you played?
16: I wasn't aware at all. No, I had no idea.
8: Because they were available, not like they are now. But I'm just curious, you know, do players now know what their prop bets are? Do they know what the point spread is? I mean, it seems like that would only be natural. Of, you know, Wemby is going to, you know, over under is 22 points tonight. It feels like that information is readily available. But not back when you played as far as point spreads?
16: I mean, it could have been available. I just wasn't into that betting world. So I would never have known. I wasn't privy to that kind of information. But, you know, I think now with social media and, I mean, gambling is legal in a lot of states now. It's possible that maybe they're more aware of it. But in my day, I wasn't in that, in those circles. So I would have no idea.
8: Well, good luck, not only with DraftKings, but also with your son. Are you going to be there with him on draft night?
16: Yeah, man, our whole family is going to be there. It's such an exciting time. We're looking forward to him accomplishing something that he's been waiting for a long time. And so real quick, shout out to DraftKings, guys. Bet responsibly. There's incredible boosters for every game day. So enjoy and bet responsibly.
8: I always caution those who are going to get drafted is you might pick out something that looks good on draft night, but 10 years from now, you look back and you go, what was I thinking? Did you have that moment?
16: That's a good point. I'm working on my fit for the draft. I want to be obviously I had a brown pinstripe suit, kind of clean. I didn't go outrageous and do different color. I just went brown pinstripe.
8: You didn't do a Duke crazy. Blue, huh?
16: Nah, they all knew I'm a Duke Blue Devil. They knew. They knew already.
8: Great to talk to you again. Thank you, Carlos.
16: Always great, man. Have a great one.
8: That's Carlos Boozer joining us on behalf of DraftKings. I forget who it was. Might have been Len Bias. I was there for that draft, and Lenny had a white pinstripe suit on. At the time, it was pretty clean, but then, you know, you look back on that draft night, and somebody's going to wear something, and you'll get these designers that they want to get their brand out there, and they'll give you a suit or two to be able to wear with the whole draft proceedings. Yes, Paulie.
11: About 20, 25 years ago, there was a run of big, boxy suits. Like Carmelo Anthony's suit is about 8 buttons, and it's very boxy. LeBron went white on white on white. There's a lot of people taking chances back then.
8: Yeah, but Jordan wore that boxy suit, and that's probably why. Because Mike's suits were always like long. They were, I don't know, a little bit bigger. Flowing, fluffier. Yes, Paulie.
11: Hakeem Olajuwon wore a tuxedo to the draft. He looks like he's going to prom and he's shaking the commissioner's hand.
8: He could wear whatever he wanted
11: sure
8: to.
11: Sure could.
8: In my opinion. Yeah. Yes, Marv.
10: Yeah, in the early 2000s, everyone was dressing like Steve Harvey. They had like really big boxy suits.
8: What were they? The King of Comedy?
10: Kings of Comedy, yeah.
8: Kings of Comedy?
10: So everyone's dressing Steve Harvey and Cedric the Entertainer.
8: Ooh. Boy, that documentary they did, that movie on the Kings of Comedy.
10: Bernie Mac's stand-up alone is chef's kiss.
8: There's some talent on that stage. Yes, Dylan.
9: Yeah, I was just going to say, they had a run of those suits that, like, if your lawyer's wearing that, you're going to jail. The loose pants. And
8: all right, we'll take a break. Our good buddy Ross Tucker will join us. We'll ask him, Netflix has their quarterback series. We'll see what he thinks of the new, candidates who are going to be. Are there 3 or 4 quarterbacks who are going to take part in this, Paulie?
11: 4.
8: 4. Okay. All right. We'll find out next. Ross Tucker will join us after this. Are you one of the 7% of adults in the United States searching for an alternative to sleeping in a bed? 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
2: NBC and Peacock will be giving you OKC in San Antonio, game one tonight in OKC. Eli Manning was on Bussin' with the Boys podcast, and I was kind of surprised he has dodged this topic for a long, long, long time about not wanting to play for the Chargers. Well, give credit to Bussin' with the Boys, because Eli had this to say.
10: My parents really weren't supportive. My dad didn't like the idea. Now, he came to my defense and like supported me after everything was going down. But a lot of
11: people didn't like that you were kind of demanding, I don't want to go to San Diego.
10: Right. He didn't like that. And I think, and afterwards he took like a blunt of a lot of the criticism because he kind of came to my defense and, you know, people are saying, oh, you played in New Orleans all those years, you didn't win. So you're trying to dictate like where your son's going. And he just kind of, you know, bit his tongue and said, I'm just, you know, hey, this is what Eli wants to do, and I support him. And he kind of did some media to try to save me from doing all the media and taking the hits.
2: And I still think there's a lot more to this story. I was privy to some conversations a long, long time ago, and it just felt like there was something more there. And I don't know if it becomes a 30 for 30. But the fact that now we're looking at other players who might do the same in different sports by, you know, A.J. DeBanza not wanting to go to the Wizards, and would he pull an Eli Manning? Now it's known as pulling an Eli, but Eli saying, hey, I'm the one that made that decision. It wasn't my dad. Ross Tucker, our good buddy, the Ross Tucker Football Podcast. Follow him on social media at Ross Tucker NFL. Do you think we're going to get to the point where we have another Eli Manning situation in the NFL?
12: I think it's very possible. I mean, when you consider the fact that there were multiple people suggesting that Oregon quarterback Dante Moore didn't enter this year's draft because he did not want to go to the New York Jets number two overall. Now, I think you and I might have talked about that, Dan. I totally disagree with that logic, that thought process. I mean, you're talking about almost $60 million fully guaranteed. You have no idea what would happen this year in college football. You know, we saw plenty of guys that were supposed first-round picks like Drew Aller and Nussmeier go much later than people thought they were going to go. And by the way, who does he think will be drafting in the top five next year? That's the point I never understand. Like, it's probably going to be the Cardinals, maybe the Dolphins, maybe the Jets, maybe the Browns. I mean, it's not like you're getting drafted by the Rams, you know, number two overall next year. You know what's funny? That this Eli Manning news came out, Dan. That was my fourth year in the NFL. And it really bothered me. It really bothered me. You know, here I am, an undrafted guy that had found a way to make a team, and I was going into my fourth year, and I was starting to get some starting games and all that stuff. And to have this kid come out of college say, I'm too good for the San Diego Chargers. And by the way, San Diego is amazing. Have you ever been there? It's incredible. And now I find the story even more fascinating. You know, if what Eli's saying is correct, and I have no reason to doubt him, never did I think it came from Eli. I thought it had to do with Archie. I thought it was because of Archie's experience with the Saints. I guess I understood that a little bit. But at the time, the Chargers were good. Marty Schottenheimer was their coach. Why does he not want to go to San Diego and play for Marty Schottenheimer? I thought the whole situation was fascinating. And now to hear that it was Eli's idea, that that's tough for me to imagine a 21 or 22 year old feeling that strongly in 2004 about not being a San Diego Charger.
2: Yeah, and I want to be careful in what I know about this, but I don't think this was just Eli. I think there was a problem with the dysfunction within the Chargers organization. John Elway famously said, I'm not going to play for the Colts, because he thought that it was a dysfunctional organization. I don't know if we get to Arch Manning next year, and let's say the Jets are on the clock. Is he getting guidance to pull in Eli?
12: Boy, wouldn't that be something. I mean, can you imagine if they did it again? I will say, in fairness to the Manning family and to the Elway family, it worked out pretty well. Life is so funny because so much of it comes from your perspective. You know, like if I had a son now and he was a top prospect, I would look at things a lot differently than I did when I was a player. You know who I look at in that regard? The Bosa's dad, John Bosa. Okay, he had been a first round pick of the Dolphins. He played in the NFL. When you watch what Nick and Joey Bosa have done their entire career with the holdouts after they were drafted, the whole deal, John Bosa is straight business. You know, like he knows the deal and he's not messing around. And the same thing for John Elway and his dad, Jack, the coach, and for Eli and his dad. Elway goes on to have an unbelievable career for the Broncos, wins multiple Super Bowls. Eli has a terrific career for the New York Giants, wins multiple Super Bowls. You know, it kind of feels like it works, Dan. I'm trying to remember, are there other examples of guys that forced their way to a certain situation and it totally blew up in their face? Because you asked me if I think anybody else will do it again. Well, if they're doing their research, yeah, they probably will do it.
2: Talking to Ross Tucker, the Ross Tucker Football Podcast. Follow him on social media at Ross Tucker NFL. Aaron Rodgers is back, and this means what to the Steelers season?
12: It means that the Steelers have a really good chance to have a very Steeler-esque 9-8, 10-7 season that ends short of a playoff victory. You know, I don't know. I mean, I totally understand the mindset of what do you want us to do? Go with Will Howard and Drew Aller and tank or have a horrible season? There are Steelers fans. You know, Dan, I live around a lot of Steelers fans. There are Steelers fans who are ready for that. And it kind of relates to what we saw from the Rams drafting Ty Simpson under the logic of, we're never going to be drafting this high again. We're never going to have this chance again. I think there are some Steelers fans that are ready to have a top 10 pick, especially in a draft like next year, where they believe they can get their next Ben Roethlisberger, their next Terry Bradshaw, whatever. But the Steelers don't look at things that way as an organization. They want to do whatever they can to win as many games this year, which probably very likely puts them in quarterback purgatory yet again after this season. But they have to look guys like Cam Hayward and TJ Watt in the face and tell them they're doing whatever they can to win, to be competitive. But I still don't think anyone, even if you're the most bullish or optimistic Steelers fan, really thinks that this is going to lead to multiple playoff wins, probably not a playoff win, which they haven't gotten in a decade now.
2: You got a Netflix show, the quarterback show. I don't know. What's the official title of the quarterback show, Paul?
13: Quarterback Season 3 on Netflix.
2: Okay. Really creative with that title. So give me the four quarterbacks, and we'll see which one's the most interesting to Ross Tucker.
13: You got Jaden Daniels, Baker Mayfield, Cam Ward, and Joe Flacco is the fourth quarterback. They're going to trail all season.
12: And this is from this past season, correct?
13: Yeah. Yes.
12: So it's already, everything's already happened. It's not, I got to be honest with you, I think they did an awesome job. I mean, Jaden Daniels coming off that rookie year, and then he gets injured. They have a disastrous year. There's always the conversation about how involved his mother is. I think That will be notable. Baker Mayfield started off hot, then it went bad. I believe he's just had a baby, so I think that maybe they'd be going through that. Is it baby number two, but that part of it? So you know what's funny, Dan? You'll appreciate this. That those type of shows, almost the only thing my wife and I watch together. Because I get kind of the football element, and she gets like the family element with the wives and the moms and the kids. I totally see why Netflix does it, because this is what we like. I only like documentaries. I don't have time for fiction. I like watching documentaries, and my wife likes the family atmosphere part of it. The Flacco thing, I know Joe, he's got a house at the Jersey Shore, but he's got six kids. But every year he just ditches them back in Jersey so he can go play somewhere. I honestly think, who is the four? Oh, Cam Ward, rookie year, Titans, what that's like. I don't need it. I don't need it to be, you know, Joe Burrow and Mahomes and Lamar Jackson every year. I like the different, the variance between the guys and what stage of their career they're at.
2: Do you think Joe Flacco plays football to get away from his six kids?
12: No, but the thought has crossed my mind. I will say this, you know, I've talked.
2: I mean, that's the only reason why Philip Rivers came back. He had to get away from his 11 kids. He didn't want to play football again. He just wanted a break from the kids.
12: You know, the Flacco thing is fascinating, because I've talked with people in the Ravens organization who have said to me, they never pictured Joe being the guy in his late 30s, early 40s, playing football for $3 million or $4 million or whatever it is, because he's made over $200 million. So, you know, after taxes, the money's probably not going to make, and now he has six kids, but the money's probably not going to make that much of a difference in his life. I asked him about it last year, dude. I did the Ravens-Browns game for CBS when Flacco was coming back to Baltimore for the first time. And I said, you know, I know people are surprised you're still doing this. He said, number one, I love it. I love playing. He doesn't want to be a backup. He wants to play. Couldn't get a starting gig anywhere. Felt like Cincinnati was the best situation. But he also said, it's still $4 million. So, you know, he's still adding it up. And you know what? He's at a weird stage, Dan, where his fans, I mean, his kids want him to play. His kids like watching him play, whether it's TV or going to the games in person. You know, some guys, when their kids are little, that's what forces them to step away. Flacco's at that next stage where his kids are old enough that they're remembering all this and enjoying all this. They want him to play. They advocate for him to keep this career going.
2: It's going to be a vote reportedly tomorrow for Super Bowl in Nashville. That'll be 2030. Did you ever think that we would see the day where Nashville would be hosting a Super Bowl?
12: Yeah, as soon as they said they were building a new stadium, I thought there was a pretty good chance that the Super Bowl would be in Nashville. If you get $1 billion in public money, it seems like that's sort of the next step. And by the way, Nashville's amazing. I mean, like, if I lived in Nashville, I would. What's the one street called? Broadway, where you just, it's all honky-tonks and beer, and there's people, like, amazing musicians playing. And the girls are going by in the bachelorette parties on, like, they're all pedaling the bikes. Like, if I lived in Nashville, I would go there every Saturday, all day, year round. That street's amazing. Hopefully the weather is nice enough for the Super Bowl week that I can hang out there as much as possible.
2: Great to talk to you as always. We'll talk soon. Thanks.
12: Sounds great. See ya.
2: That's Ross Tucker, host of the Ross Tucker Football Podcast. Follow him on social media at Ross Tucker NFL. Gabriel in North Carolina. Hi, Gabe. What's on your mind? Thanks for holding.
14: Hey, long time, second time, 6 foot tall, 200 pounds. Thank you for having me on, fellas. I wanted to comment on something that Fritz was talking about the value of interview questions.
15: One that just is my total pet peeve, and I call it the tag cue. That's a great question. It's the ultimate stall so somebody can think of an answer. It's always with coaches. But, you know, I would have taken a pie in the face bet before he came on because Ross Tucker is always good for three. But the number one, absolute number one, and I love this man, the Ram, all right, Reggie Aloysius Miller, he is a big one. So I just want to yell through the TV like Will Ferrell, like, stop it. Answer the question. You know, you took the time to write it down. You took the time to ask it. Just answer the question. Don't sit there and think about it. Thanks, guys.
2: All right. Thank you, Gabe. All right. There you go, Todd. Got an ally there.
16: Love it.
2: Yeah. I've been doing this long enough to know when somebody is stalling for an answer, they'll repeat the question to you, or they'll say, oh, great question. They're not all great questions. It's give me a little bit of time to think about this. Let me see. Chris in Florida. Good morning, Chris. What do you have for me?
17: Head, 6 foot, 230 something, and working on it.

0: I started crying when she got engaged, and I stopped crying just long enough to make this phone call. I think you just need to lean into it. You're going to cry, and that's all you can do. I started crying when I saw her the first time at her wedding, and I had a tie on that had her face all over it from when she was like 8 years old. And so she saw me and immediately started laughing, and I saw her and immediately started crying. And I tried walking her down the aisle, and I cried, oh man, and I cried during my toast. And so I think you
1: Chris,
0: need
1: Chris,
0: to.
1: Chris, this isn't helpful for me. You're not helping me. I thought you would have great advice, and then I'd go, oh, I'll try that. Like, you're telling me everything that I'm going to do.
0: You got to lean into it. That's who you are.
1: I'm going to lean into it, but I'm going to lean into a puddle of tears is what I'm going to lean into. I thought he had some magic, you know, elixir here. Hey, if you do this or you take this. You know, we did have somebody earlier. Hey, spend 5 minutes with your daughter alone before the ceremony. That's not going to help me. I'm going to make her cry, her makeup runs, then, you know, she'll be mad, her mom would be mad, and then it'd be like, you know, I'm sorry. And then my makeup will run as well. It'll just be a mess here. But, yes, Marv.
2: So your wife's not going to cry at all?
1: I don't know. She's tough. She might choke up. She choked up when my son got married. But she really loves my son.
3: More than the rest.
1: Well, my daughters, they joke that my wife loves my son more than them, and they're fine with it. They get it. You know, it's Italian mother with her son, and okay, all right. But she'll be like, no, I love you all the same. I go, no, you don't. Yes, Dylan.
4: I feel like that's usually the case, though, is like the son and mother have like a unique relationship, and dad and daughter does.
1: Yeah. And I'm fine with it. Yeah, Mark.
2: My grandmother, she had four kids, and she said, I love all my kids the same. I don't like all my kids the same. She was like, there's somebody I like the most.
1: Let me take a break. Last call for phone calls. What we learn, what's in store tomorrow, right around the corner. Whenever I'm going to mention dude wipes, I always look right at Todd.
2: Of course you do.
1: See his face? Yes, I can see your face. It's the only one of our sponsors that you really care about.
2: I'm a happy dude.
1: Wipes. 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
1: Yes, and shea butter, not named after Shea and Irving. 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
2: I will.
1: Thank you, Todd. Dude Wipes has you covered. Literally has you covered. You're not, you know, really helping me here. We're supposed to be a two-man game here. Not exactly Stockton to Malone.
2: It's
1: you know
2: not.
1: What I'm saying?
2: We're working on it. It's a work in progress.
1: All right. 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
2: Love it.
1: Thank you. Best clean, pants down.

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8: Tonight, OKC against the San Antonio Spurs. Dun, dun. All right. This day in sports history, we'll have that for you as well. David in Ohio is back. Hi, David. What's on your mind?
9: Hey, Dan, just had a quick comment about the MVP voting for Shea Gilgeous-Alexander. I guess you could say that Shams Charania delivered the MVP package before Amazon Prime did. Thank you.
8: Thank you, Dave. Yeah, the guy, who was it, Blake Griffin, Taylor Rooks, the host, they were upset or mocking Shams for breaking the news. Look, he's just doing his job. The only question I would have is, if ESPN was hosting that game last night, would they have told Shams, who's employed by ESPN, to hold off making that announcement? And I would say probably yes. Probably yes. But, hey, you're ESPN, you're going to stick it to Amazon, I guess. I don't know if the NBA would have been, you know, was thrilled with that. Alex in Utah. Hi, Alex. What do you have for me today?
10: Hey, good morning, gentlemen. Thanks for squeezing me in. So quick comment on the Anthony Edwards. I thought the timing of it was really weird, but I do appreciate kind of this movement in the NBA of, you know, game respect game. I've become a UFC fan over the last couple of years, and that's something I've been absolutely amazed by, is like the level of camaraderie that there is amongst the athletes, even though they're just pounding their faces in. I also want to submit John Matuszak's name as a great athlete actor. You guys might not recognize his name, but he played Sloth in The Goonies.
8: And wasn't he in North Dallas 40 as well?
11: Great movie.
8: Yeah. John Matuszak. He was a mountain. That might have been his nickname, Mountain. John Matuszak. Jim in Boca. Hi, Jim. What do you have for me today?
11: Hi, Dan. 6 foot, 250. Originally from Bellevue, Kentucky. Thank you. Wanted to thank you for inspiring my granddaughter's name. She'll turn 5 on Friday, and her name is Espen, E-S-P-E-N. Wanted to suggest the father-daughter dance that I had with my daughter 10 years ago in a baseball-themed wedding, take me out to the ball game and put me in, coach. And lastly, want to mention Johnny Weissmuller 100 years ago playing Tarzan.
8: Yeah, Olympic swimmer, Johnny Weissmuller. He was the original Tarzan, I believe. Tarzan was a weird show.
11: I never saw it.
8: I mean, like, yeah, I don't know. It's like me, Tarzan, you, Jane. All right. But we kind of bought into those shows. We weren't questioning a lot of things. I mean, I love the Munsters and the Addams Family, but Tarzan was... Not in my wheelhouse there. This day in sports history, Paul.
11: 1933, the first MLB All-Star Game was announced. It was to be played at Comiskey Park as part of Chicago's World Fair. And in 1942, the city of New York ended night baseball games for the duration of World War II.
8: On this date, 1973, Secretariat was in last place at the Preakness. Ended up winning by 2.5 lengths. Also, one of Marvin's favorite days, 2008, LeBron scores 45 of Cleveland's 92, but they can't overcome the Celtics in Game 7. Paul Pierce went for 41. Final results of the poll question, Dylan.
12: Yeah, Dan, I threw up there, when talking about athletes who have acted in movies / TV, should pro wrestlers count? I want to survey the public, and 56% say yes.
8: All right. Yeah. I mean, it's scripted events, matches, but, you know, they're supposed to be actors. They act when they do their job. It's not like they're acting after they get out of wrestling. You know, so there's a little bit of a difference there. Yeah, Dylan.
12: Someone asked, should NASCAR drivers count as actors?
8: Sure. Oh, I'm not getting into the... Are NASCAR drivers athletes?
12: I'm just saying what I saw.
8: No, Stephen A. said that, and I thought it was ridiculous. Get in one of those cars where your life's on the line, you know, for 4 hours. You know, it's 110 degrees in that car. You're an athlete. Todd, you learn anything today?
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8: Yeah. 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We'll talk to you tomorrow.
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7: 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Southern Sports Today proudly presents The Chuck Oliver Show. 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
22: Football playoff math, we're all hearing. It is accurate. And leads to very different conclusions. It is the Chuck Oliver Show on a Monday. I hope everybody had a wonderful weekend. I hope the weekend for you was time off. And then back to the salt mine, the grindstone, whatever it is for you this week. Back to the microphone for me. Talking college football the way we do, and it's going to be a wonderful show today because mostly Heath Klein and his Rolodex to the stars. Russell Smith, truest reporter for the Tennessee Vols. Russell holds it down. He's afternoon drive in Knoxville. That's not nothing. Fox Sports. I've known Russell for a minute, and when it comes to insight for the Vols, he can do it, that's for sure. Hour two. Brendan Sinone, Knowles 247. And we do have some recruiting to talk about, and we've got a lot of conversation about the quarterback because credit Ashton Daniels. He was not just credit Ashton Daniels. He won that job. Ashton Daniels had to fight for the job, and it wasn't supposed to be like that. But he did win. He was the better man, and so he'll be the starting quarterback, barring injury, I believe, at the beginning of the season. We'll see how August goes, but that's really what it looks like. So Brendan Sinone, truest reporter for Florida State, he's going to join us from Knowles 247. That's going to be hour two. And then, folks, there's a really important program in Nashville. Nashville's getting a brand new stadium. Did I see this correctly? Nashville's going to get a Super Bowl is the thought, maybe 2030. So only interrupt me, David or Heath, if I'm wrong about this. I think Nashville hosted a draft. And there was an understanding that if you got the draft, it was because it was the consolation prize to not getting a Super Bowl. So it looks like New York used to always get the draft, but that was just because that's where it was. League office was in New York, so they go down an elevator and say, all right, draft. So that was always sort of a local thing. But New York was never in the mix for a Super Bowl. So when by the time New York finally got a Super Bowl, the draft done with New York. So there's been a little bit of a trade-off. Apparently there's no trade-off. Apparently in Nashville, they've got a sweet new stadium with a roof coming, and that'll be open by the 28 season. And I think it's 2030. The unkept secret is they're getting a Super Bowl. So that's not nothing, but it does reflect on Nashville and the available property there, which is not a whole lot. Well, they're making the most of it over on campus, and it's a new recruiting outlook for them. I saw a headline. Vanderbilt has not signed any high school kid out of the state of California in over 4 years. And they've got a kid that looks at Vanderbilt and says, one of my final four. And it's with, I think, Arizona State, maybe Oregon, and Vanderbilt, maybe. So, they're pushing the boundaries, spreading out a little bit, going places that they haven't. I always say, if, for instance, you're in Gainesville, Florida, and you're getting me a five-star, I don't care if you have to go to Jupiter. Give me the five-star. That's fine. I don't care if you have to offer his high school quarterback because you want the five-star receiver, and, he can hold on extra points. We can do something with him. I don't go, what, if your scholarships, you use them however you want. And if it's a five-star, go. If it's a three-star, I always wonder how many other three-stars you flew over. How many four-stars? How many potential five-stars you flew over to get where you're going? But for Vanderbilt, this is a big deal. So, and we know how the recruiting went with Jared Curtis. So we'll have Chris Lee on Vandy 247. A lot happening with Vanderbilt and their shiny, quote, new crib as well for themselves. Just them. It's the old stadium, but it's the new old stadium. And they finally put money into it. I'm not kidding, folks. It's been 4 decades since they have put money into that. Told the story about doing a game at Vanderbilt, and I realized very quick it was a plywood almost press box. Boo hoo for the media. That's not what this is. I'm not going to gripe. But as far as actually doing the job, I needed to see, and I realized it would be better for me to stand. Like they gave me an extension on the cord, and it was better standing outside of the press box, just in the stands with my headset. Okay, now I can see. It's not like that anymore. And they put money in this big time. So you look around Missouri, I mean, same thing. Now, they never got anywhere close to that. But when you join the SEC, you got to kind of up your game. And so Missouri's doing that. Well, Vanderbilt, dang, you've already been in the SEC. So they're upping their game, too, and that's fantastic. So we'll talk with Chris Lee and get the latest out of Nashville, and that'll be an awesome conversation. When I say the college football playoff math we're hearing, it's accurate, folks. But it's leading to very different conclusions from different corners of the college football world, and they are two radically different corners. There are two groups right now in the playoff discussion in college football, and with just a few exceptions, it's one group is the SEC, the other group is everybody else. Except for like Mario Cristobal and a couple other guys. But pretty much, there are two camps. The SEC and then this big giant everybody else. Among the everybody else's is the Big Ten. Now, they matter because they've got half the votes. Nobody else has any more other than the Southeastern Conference. And so there's the monkey in the wrench, the fly in the ointment. But as far as who counts, who really is going to determine this, you don't even have to say really. You don't have to say that. SEC, Big Ten. And if they don't decide, then it will roll over again. So we're sitting at 12. The SEC said 14 makes sense. We will talk 16 even. 24 seems like a lot. The Big Ten, only other conference that really matters, is, and they know, by the way, how the math works. Let's see. What's our percentage again? Still 50, you say. Mm-hmm. And who has the, okay, all the other 50 is still with the Southeastern Conference. Okay, so we're still exactly where we're, okay, great. So they take inventory ever so often, and they realize that it's still us against them. As far as who matters, it's us, the Big Ten, Petiti, and all them, and they're trying to cotton with Fox to get Fox back into playoff business. So you have the Big Ten by itself as somebody who matters, and they're looking across this financial battlefield at the Southeastern Conference, who has the other 50%, and they know we don't have to move. Big Ten saying, how can we make them move? Big SEC says we don't have to. And so we're kind of stuck, which for the SEC, they're like, it works for us. Because among the college football playoff math we're all hearing, that is accurate and leading to different conclusions. The SEC's college football playoff math is we had more playoff teams than any other conference last season. And the first 2 years of the playoff bracket combined, we've had the most total playoff teams of any other conference. So, you know, the 12-team thing, yeah, that's working for us. But if you expanded it, let's say 24, then you would have more than five. Uh-huh. But we wouldn't have all of the new. We had 5 out of 12. I don't think we're going to get 10 out of 24. Thus, our share of the take goes down. Why doesn't the SEC expand to 20 right now? Well, because then you have to start dividing things 20 ways. So this math continues to pop up. And the math that the SEC cites as part of their reasoning for, no, this is working, is it's working for us. The Big Ten, they're citing math as well. And the Big Ten, they just had their spring meetings. The SEC's is coming up. The ACC's is done. But in Rancho Palos Verde, it's like a place you'd win a trip to on Wheel of Fortune. The Big Ten was having their annual meetings, and it's where you wrap up the academic year, and then you hand out checks. And so everybody got these big, fat, monster checks, everybody who had already been in the conference. And then Oregon and Washington, Oregon and, USC, I guess, they got their checks. And then UCLA and UW got their checks, and they're all different, amounts based on what your deal was made and when. And the math that was cited from the Big Ten annual meetings was 6-for-6, as in Jed Fish, Washington head coach specifically, quote, Washington, Michigan, Ohio State, Notre Dame, Indiana, Miami. None of those are in the SEC. Those are the six teams that played for the national championship the past 3 years. Quote, I think if we continue to not express that we're having a, now I'm going to paraphrase, that we're having a national championship game without the SEC just fine. I think if we continue to not express that, it was going to be much harder for the whole nation to understand where we're coming from. Okay, the whole nation doesn't have a vote. Jed Fish, who's one of 18 in the conference, but this is a coordinated PR campaign, not from the Big Ten. It's originating in the Big Ten, and it includes the Big 12, all of G5, the ACC, and Jim Phillips. We got him last week. What we are saying is the SEC is one group that says 12 works for us, and then the second group is everybody else. So it was the ACC last week. It's already been Brett Yormark. It's the Big Ten from Petitti all the way down, and I say all the way down to about as random a head coach as you could have to come out and say, I'll bang the drum, Jed Fish. Quote, I felt like if these messages were getting out of one part of the country and not the other part of the country, some of the things we wanted to share that we really believe in were going to get missed. In that, the past three national championship games, not one SEC team has competed. He says, I want the nation to understand where we're coming from. The nation doesn't vote except in public opinion. And so that's why it's so transparent, why it's so revealing that this is a coordinated marketing campaign from, as an offshoot of Fox Television, because Fox would like to be in the playoff business, with the Big Ten, who they want financial certainty because they're showing all their cards. Despite what is true about the past three national championship games, despite what's true about the last three national champions? None of it includes the SEC. The economic clout for Southeastern Conference football, and they divide their check two ways less than the Big Ten. It's still a financial hammer, and perhaps the financial hammer in college sports because it's college football, and it just means more in the SEC. It's a boastful claim. Dang if it ain't true. So, Jed Fish, I gave you the quote, if we continue to not express this, the country may not understand. And it was his message, it's the Big Ten's message, it's the ACC, it's everybody's message, except for the Southeastern Conference. And so everybody is citing correct, accurate math, just leading to real different conclusions. And, all right, well, if that's the coordinated talking point, the marketing, the PR campaign from everybody who's not the SEC, what are they hoping as an outcome? To change public perception to, oh, the SEC, they're not winning on the field, translation. They don't matter as much. They don't carry as much weight. They're not as important as they used to be. Winning seven straight natties, okay. That's a hammer. You can swing it. Winning three straight so far for the Big Ten, and I say so far. That's a hammer too, especially in today's bracket age. But the math and the finances, especially when you don't divide it as many different places and you don't travel nearly as far, the math still works for the SEC. And it's not just the SEC saying it. It's everybody who matters, specifically to the ACC and Jim Phillips. Like, the playoff committee has told you your baby's ugly. There's only been 2 years of the 12-team playoff. The first year, the ACC champion made the field as the lowest seed in the bracket, actually behind the team it beat 12 hours earlier in the conference title game. Mattered little. Both got picked clean, were eliminated by the time Piccadilly was cleaning out the early birds. This past playoff, the ACC champion didn't make it. Now Miami did. They went on the road. They earned everything, every bit of what they got. But that was the ACC's only playoff rep. So, yeah, Jim Phillips wants more ACC teams in the playoffs, and he's telling us, the ACC commissioner, talking about his own conference, and his summation is the only way to make certain the ACC gets more playoff teams is to double the field. It's not up to the SEC at that point to really drive home the point that Jim Phillips did. The divide that they want to talk about, and I mean they is everyone but the SEC, about, hey, there's been a separation here. The SEC, they're not. No, they are. And the math still works for them. And if you think we're just talking about the finances, we're not. We're talking about the math of who decides the playoff bracket. That math is 50-50. Everything else we hear, as Jed Fish told us, it's talking to the country. It's not talking to the Big Ten or the SEC. All right, we're going to take a quick break, and we will hop into the show next. 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
1: It's a Monday in May, and there's a ton to talk about with college football. It's a Monday in May of 2026, which I don't know. I grew up living evil things. Evil things like what? Like sitting Indian style. And we just don't do that anymore. We don't. So I'm going to give you a disclaimer first. We all, of course, know that suspects are innocent until proven guilty in the court of law. What is it they say at the end of the catch a smuggler? Many charges are dismissed or reduced. So, whatever. You can fill in your blanks of a suspect or person of interest or he did it. We have a suspect in custody in the shooting of Ahmad Hardy. Ahmad Hardy is one of the best college football players in all America and had a bang up freshman year at Louisiana Monroe, ran for about 1,300, went to the SEC, ran for, I think, 1,600-ish. He's just an amazing player. And because of how they run him, which is with Jamal Roberts and et cetera, he had 13, as a true freshman, he had 1,351 yards and 13 touchdowns. Last year, 1,649 yards in the Southeastern Conference, 16 scores. So, yeah, Ahmad Hardy's as legit as they get, and that's with keeping his pitch count, his usage in mind. So, just an unbelievable debut, and it was going to be one more year, and then Ahmad Hardy off to the NFL. Well, he got shot early Sunday morning. Saturday night, he had been at a concert outside. It's spring in the South. We do stuff outside like that. So outside concert and pow, pow, pow, pow, and shots are fired. Well, a couple of people have been taken into custody, including Rashadrick Harris, was taken into custody in Paducah, Kentucky. So says Sergeant Macon Davis of the Laurel, Mississippi Police Department. Now, if you look at the rest of his comments, said that Laurel police used security video to identify this player as this person as the suspect. An arrest warrant was issued after an interview with a witness. Sergeant Macon Davis said he didn't know why the suspect was in Paducah, which is a 7-hour drive from Laurel. I know why he was there, because it's 7 hours from Laurel. Like, that one's easy. That's why he was gone. Because it's way far away from where they were looking for him. So they have arrested someone. That's where that sits. I was talking earlier today about what happens next with the college football playoff. And again, I give credit to Miami. They earned every last bit of what they got. They went on the road, won. And I'm including even the fourth quarter of a national championship game versus IU. There's 45 seconds left. Miami's got the ball on the IU side of the field. Passed down to about the 5-yard line. Now, then the game was over, but they earned everything. Fantastic playoff rep. When I say Jim Phillips has declared the only way to make certain the ACC gets more playoff teams is double the field, he didn't say those words, but he told us that. The words he actually used, his specific words, the utterances, it was blather about how the value of conference champions and you leave out conference champs. And he's talking about Florida State a couple years ago. He's talking about Duke last year. And then he wants piles of guaranteed bids and other stuff that underachieving conferences like the ACC, who are doing and saying almost anything to keep from soap and windows. That's what we're hearing from Jim Phillips and your Mark and all of G6. And I get it. Existing in the college football world is better than not, but this die really looks like it has already been cast. Need to pull pages off the calendar. That's like the level of it, the formality of letting time pass. And then whatever Duke and Wake and Syracuse and Pitt are doing at that time, maybe they're playing football. Maybe it's a collection of programs called the Atlantic something. I don't know. But it's not going to be relevant. And there's virtually nothing those schools can do to change it. SMU, bully for them. They're doing everything they can anyway. With a mountain to climb and zero guarantees, there'll be a payoff. Even if the Ponies go back to the playoffs, there's no guarantee. But what about deliver the Dallas market? the Texas Longhorns don't deliver the Dallas market. Top five sports talk interest in Dallas. Cowboys, Cowboys, Cowboys, Jerry Jones, Cowboys. Then when you get to college football, it's like this nice fascination. It's something to do while you wait for the really important stuff. So, no, delivering the Dallas market, Texas doesn't do that, much less SMU. All right, we're going to take a quick break and hop into football on the field. That's next.
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1: It's a Monday on the Chuck Oliver Show, doing what we do, talking college football all across the network. 9 states and 71 sticks, and what a wonderful blessing. Joe Milton. Now, I'm not a Tennessee fan, but I always found the guy a lot of fun to watch. Part of it was because he could throw everything about Mach 2. But also, he was never bad as a Tennessee quarterback. If you go look at his one season, really, as the full-time starter at Tennessee, he wasn't bad. He wasn't Hendon Hooker and going to be a Heisman finalist and whatever, but he wasn't bad. And Tennessee's offense wasn't bad. Fourth in total yards. They were sixth in scoring, which was down a little bit, but it's not bad. If you don't have a quarterback, nothing else matters. And so I love Tennessee's receivers. I think their offensive line can be maybe the best unit on the team. Maybe. But if you don't have a quarterback in a conference like this, none of that matters. And Joe Milton, there was nothing wrong with Joe Milton as a quarterback. He just wasn't Hendon Hooker. So time will help our perception on certain players, and he's certainly one of them. Let's welcome on a guy who can dig a lot deeper. Every afternoon in Knoxville, listen to Fox Sports. You can hear Russell Smith. Russell, welcome back, friend. How's your Monday?
2: So far, so good, Chuck. Hope you're doing well. Thanks, man.
1: Yeah, last year, I was mentioning Joe Milton there, and I thought Josh Heupel did just about everything you could with Joe Milton. Last year, he had a guy take all the first-team snaps for 13 spring practices, then leave, and then had to go find a quarterback, and he still made the offense kind of work. What's it going to be this year? Because there's a whole lot of positive to talk about, but we got to be honest. You've watched SEC football all your life. If you don't have a quarterback, there's a ceiling, and it's kind of a hard one.
2: Yeah, absolutely. And, you know, if you look through 5 years of Josh Heupel football in Tennessee, that's been a constant, right? I mean, he's always had good quarterback play. That's why you hire Josh Heupel. He hangs his hat on that. You know, ironically, the worst year of quarterback play was probably 2024 with Nico Iamaleava. And they still went 10-2 and made the college football playoffs. So, you know, last year, Joey Aguilar was near the top of all the major stats in the SEC and passing and everything. So Heupel's always managed to put out competent quarterback play since he's been here. Now, this might be the big challenge, particularly if you end up going with a true freshman and Faison Brandon. So it's a really interesting year going into the sixth year of Josh Heupel here in Knoxville.
1: Is Faison Brandon, based on, you know, he's just been around for a minute, but is he the type of player that someone looks at and you see that sort of transformational talent at quarterback that's so obvious and, boy, he just needs some seasoning, some experience? Or is he a guy that looks like a really talented freshman that we got to see if he develops at all?
2: Yeah, well, I mean, we'll have to see. You know, I haven't seen him. What we know about Faison, he was the number one player in the country, regardless of position, coming into the season on 247 Sports. Ended up picking up a thumb injury. I think he had an operation. Didn't play in the regular season for his senior year, so he ends up dropping. I think he was the third overall player, according to 247. He did come back in the playoffs and led his team to a state championship. So he hasn't played as much football as maybe you would have liked coming in, but all reports are that he's got, you know, all the intangibles you want. He's conscientious, take care of his business and everything. And that seems to be the narrative coming out of spring practice, is that, hey, you know, not necessarily that Faison did a ton to just lock down the position, but maybe George McIntyre, the other five-star recruit that they had, who was a redshirt freshman, didn't exactly take the opportunity and run with it. So kind of a wide open, and it seems to be, again, you know, a narrative developing amongst fans and media that, hey, you know, Faison's got a real shot to win this job going into the season, if not being the favorite to win the job.
1: All right, I'm going to admit, I'm like everybody else. We see five-star recruits, and we're like, oh, my gosh, he's going to be awesome. Talk David Sanders in particular, if you would, but also just my statement. Am I over my skis a little bit on, I think the Tennessee offensive line could be the number one unit on that team, and I know all about the wide receivers. I'm really excited about him up front. Is that well-placed?
2: Yeah, I would think so. You know, David Sanders was one of, I believe, the top offensive linemen coming into college football last year. Tennessee won a big recruiting and maybe even a big bidding war with Ohio State for his services. Injured coming into the season, but once he got healthy, he started, I want to say, 7 or 8 games at right tackle and was really good. Flipping him over to the left side this year, reports are that, you know, he's taken on a leadership role. He's healthy, you know, 6'7", 300-plus pounds, good feet, all the stuff you're looking for. So, yeah, he should be a solid anchor to a really good offensive line. You bring back Wendell Moy, who's probably an all-SEC candidate, one of those guard spots. Sam Pendleton is a returning starter at center. And then you've got Jesse Perry, a returning starter, who's going to figure in probably at right guard, assuming that LSU transfer Ori Williams nails down that right tackle position. So, yeah, Tennessee offensive line should be a strength, which, hey, again, you know, whoever the quarterback is going to be young and inexperienced. Never a bad thing to have a lot of returning starters and experience up front.
1: Talk about the perimeter guys, because it looks like they've got a little something for everybody. They got speed. They got long. They've got some guys who have played now. Matthews has played now. Just kind of go through that, because it's not just they had 4 stars and 5 stars. Like, they've revealed their talent.
2: Yeah, again, you know, a lot of returners. So it's kind of interesting. You know, Tennessee is going to be leading on inexperience at the most important position, quarterback. But around it, you've got an experienced offensive line that we just went through. You mentioned Mike Matthews, another 5-star guy who showed out as a sophomore last year. He'll be a junior looking to play well. Braylon Staley, returning in the slot, all SEC performer last year, really good player. And then you've got a bunch of highly touted guys, Travis Smith Jr., Radarius Jackson, TK Keys, who's a 5-star true freshman out of Mississippi, all competing to get playing time. And you've got Deshaun Bishop, a returning starter at running back, who was all SEC a year ago, returning experience at tight end, and Ethan Davis Jr. So a lot of experience all around the Tennessee offense, except at quarterback. So it's going to be interesting, whoever it is, George McIntyre, Faison Brandon, going to have a lot of experienced returning weapons to help him make the adjustment to being a college starter.
1: So Joseph and West both get drafted. Those are two NFL guys, and West didn't even start full-time, did he? Talk about what they're going to do, because you lose a guy who's good enough to play in the league. That's a hole, even in the SEC. Post-spring, what does it look like on the edge?
2: Yeah, so defensive change for Tennessee, the theme there. Jim Knowles comes in. He's a new defensive coordinator, comes from Penn State. He was the defensive coordinator on Ohio State's great 2024 national championship team. So it's kind of interesting. He brings a lot of guys from Penn State with him who played under him and know his complex defensive scheme. One of those guys was the number one defensive transfer in the portal last year, Chaz Coleman. He's edge rusher, showed out as a true freshman last year at Penn State, had some personal issues he was working through during spring practice, wasn't on the field a lot. So that's a huge question mark for Tennessee on the edge. You mentioned Joshua Josephs, who you lose to the draft, Tyree West. They don't have a ton behind Chaz Coleman. So he's got to get his act together, work through whatever issues he's dealing with, because Tennessee's, you know, really depending on him, invested big money to win a big recruiting battle for him in the portal. So they really need him to come through, because they don't have a ton of depth behind him. You've got to transfer Jordan Norman from Tulane. You know, who knows how that's going to work out? He's not nearly as highly thought of as Coleman. So if Coleman doesn't get it together, that's going to be interesting. Otherwise, you've got some returning production for Rodney Garner's defensive line. Tyree Weathersby has played a lot of football here. Davin Hobbs has played a lot of football in the middle. Another Penn State transfer, Xavier Gilliam, probably drew the highest reviews of any of the defensive linemen in spring practice. So that's going to be an interesting story to watch. But, yeah, a lot of change all over the place on the defensive side of the ball for Tennessee, especially the defensive line and the edge rushing position.
1: Do you expect, I mean, it's middle of May, but do you expect that we're going to hear because it may be true, the familiar story about, oh gosh, first year Jim Knowles, it's chess and the kids only understand checkers. Because that's kind of what we hear.
2: Well, that's the reputation, right? Coming in.

0: whether or not Tennessee can put together a decent defense in 2026.
1: Russell, I'm going to let you run. Am I remembering, if you can just get it off the top of your head, Joe Milton, didn't he have like an 80-yard touchdown pass against BYU or UConn or somebody?
0: Oh, man. He had a couple. You know, it's interesting. His most impressive throws probably happened in Heupel's first season. This is an interesting thing about Josh Heupel. Who was the best quarterback he had here at Tennessee? Hendon Hooker, right?
1: Yep.
0: Josh Heupel, when he first got here, had Milton and Hooker on the same team. He started Joe Milton over Hendon Hooker. And we might never have seen Hendon Hooker run this offense if Milton hadn't gotten hurt in the second game of that 2021 season against Pitt. But you go back and look at some of the balls he threw against Pitt and Bowling Green in his first year. I mean, it looks like CGI or AI out there. It's like, wow, what am I looking at? You remember that Michael Vick commercial where he like
1: threw it out of the stadium,
0: out of the Rose Bowl? Yeah, it looked like something like that with Joe Milton back there. But no, he was entertaining for sure, and that's why that. You know, I guess he's one snap away from playing quarterback for the Dallas Cowboys this year.
1: Yeah, it was all, like I said, always entertaining. And you look at the numbers now and you're like, no, that was pretty dang good. Russell, I appreciate your expertise, man. Thank you.
0: All right. Thanks, Chuck.
1: Russell Smith, Fox Sports, Knoxville. It's every afternoon there. Truest reporter for the Tennessee Vols. Every afternoon, 3 to 6, Russell holds it down. All right. So short break and gosh, we'll wrap up hour one next. Invesco QQQ is an exchange-traded fund that delivers access to NASDAQ's 100 most cutting-edge companies in one fund. 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
2: There are risks involved with investing in ETFs, including possible loss of money. ETFs are subject to risks, similar to those of stocks. Investments focused in the technology sector are subject to greater risk and are more greatly impacted by market volatility than more diversified investments. The NASDAQ 100 Index comprises the 100 largest non-financial companies traded on the NASDAQ. 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

0: It's always college football time in the South. 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
1: We're really well off in so many positions with development of our high school signees. But quarterback was when we felt we needed to get a guy with experience that's played at a high level and that could really benefit himself and us in this system. And that's where we felt once Darren Mensah entered the portal, we set our sights on him. And we are thrilled to have him as part of our organization.
2: Okay, that last part, not entirely true. Chuck Oliver Show, this is true. Chuck Oliver Show, we talk college football all week, all year. That's Mario Cristobal. I like the guy. I do. He's made some pretty serious errors as a head coach at times, but I'm still, you know, fan of him personally. He's always been stand-up, forward-facing, all that other stuff. And now he's winning. Wanted FIU, had a losing season. They had the gall to fire him. Won his singular season at Oregon. And I believe would have continued to win. But got pried away. And so now he's, again, Manny won technically at Miami. He was like three seasons as the coach, and I want to say he was like three or four games above 500. But it wasn't at the Miami. Mario's winning Miami levels now. Not leading up to it, but now he is. And that, when I say that part's not true, at the very end, the very last statement from Mario there was, and we're thrilled to have him in the program. All right, that's accurate. That's truthful. Right before there, David, can we re-rack the quote? This is Mario Cristobal. Listen to what he says right before. We love having him in the program. Play it.
1: Well off in so many positions with development of our high school signees. But quarterback was when we felt we needed to get a guy with experience that's played at a high level and that could really benefit himself and us in this system. And that's where we felt once Darren Mensah entered the portal, we set our sights on him, and we are thrilled to have him as part of our organization.
2: Okay, thrilled to have him part of his organization. I guess that was during mealtime maybe. But the part he had about once he entered the portal, then we set our sights on him. That's not true, Mario. That's not true. You weren't sitting in the office hitting refresh, and then you saw a tweet about Darian Mensah's in the portal. Like, whoa, wait a minute. This guy hadn't been in the portal. Let's quickly evaluate him. That's not how it happened. So that, except for that, hey, once he was in the portal, no. That's a little bit of the time-space continuum is off. I'm not just trying to split hairs there, because I've made the bigger point. The much more important takeaway is Mario got the QB. Duke got some righteous indignation, and they got the public soapbox, and then they got a check, and like Duke got a lot. Mario got the player. And so, like Pete Golding, he got the linebacker. No matter what else happens, he got the linebacker. And Luke Freely's going to be playing. Going to be pretty good. So, that's Mario talking about Darian Mensah. And for everything, Cam Ward was the first overall draft pick. And he played 1 year there. Carson Beck, the team succeeded to a degree they haven't in, gosh, two decades. They played for a national championship. So, the team succeeded at a level that they haven't in 20 years, 20-plus years. And that was with Carson Beck coming in as a one-year hired gun. Man, call it whatever you want. Guys in the NFL sign one-year contracts all the time. So Darian Mensah comes in. It's just going to be business as usual. No. That's the important part for everybody else. It's supposed to be better than business than as usual. Darian Mensah is being described as the really, really good fit for what the Canes want to do on offense, Shannon Dawson. The really, really good fit for this. Carson has all, he's 6'5", and he has a strong arm, and he played a lot, and he can process, and he can throw an interception at the end of the game like he did against Indiana. like he did several times. And I'll be darned for a quarterback I look at and things I know about him, height, arm, experience, vision, like all those things I said. But I think it's he was the starting quarterback maybe in six games in his career that his team lost, and he threw a pick in the final maybe minute or final possession in four of them. So just really bizarre. Well, he still had all those physical traits and a lot of positives as far as the leadership and everything else that we like to ignore with Carson Beck. Darian Mensah has all of that, plus is a hand in the glove, a pages in a letter, perfect fit for what the OC wants to do. So how do you improve on last year? Well, the quarterback's numbers, that's something that helps Mario recruit the next guy. Look at what we did with Cam Ward, and he got drafted first. And look at what we did with Carson Beck, and then look, he got drafted too. Then look at Darian Mensah, and he was better than all of them. And now we need you. So that's that. It's going to benefit everybody if he has a great season. It really is going to benefit everybody if they can achieve more than they did last year. And that means national championship. A place that, not to that level as far as wants, expectations, whatever. Alex Golish in Auburn with Byron Brown this year, it's not just Brown's talent, because it's the same sort of thing. And I don't know what Byron Brown could ever do to, you know, elevate his status as a, he throws kind of funky and he's going to be, quote, just a system guy, which all of it is silly stuff. But I'm not going to speculate on what happens to him at the NFL level. I know what he's been as a college quarterback so far. And there are a couple of stressors coming for those who have to face Auburn's offense. One of them is DJ Durkin. He's got to face it and deal with the aftermath on a Saturday, whether it's three plays and a touchdown or three plays and a punt. It's boogie ball. It's giddy up on offense. So playing against that offense may screw you up for that Saturday if you're the actual opponent. Perhaps the next week as well. But playing against that offense, that just warp speed, get to the line, snap it, snap it, snap it, snap it, snap it. Playing against that offense may screw you up as an opponent that Saturday. It will be that's, but then it's over, isn't it? In rare cases, you'll have an exception. But no matter how bad it is on a Saturday, it's just one Saturday. For DJ Durkin, it's every Saturday. So think, if you can, if you have the context, go way back. What's Alex Golish's offense like? Like Jim Grobe's original offense at Wake Forest after coming over from Ohio. That, now, it's a totally different X's and O's, but the idea is the same. It's this one week where, okay, this challenge really is different than every other week. That was Jim Grobe at Wake Forest, and he distracted folks for a couple of seasons, and then he won an ACC title at Wake Forest. Houston Nutt's Arkansas teams, they did it through physicality. Paul Johnson at Georgia Tech with the cut blocks. There's different angles for all of this. Jim Grobe was three ball carriers, if only two running backs most plays, but three ball carriers with QB. And pre-snap, motion, misdirection, all kinds of stuff. And he was smoking mirrors trying to gain an advantage. Houston Nutt without physical you, Paul Johnson will put it in the defender's minds about cut block, cut block, cut block. Alex Golish, it's pace, man. It's conditioning. It's hyperventilating. It's hamstrings. It's hydration. So it's its own challenge for that one week.
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0: South. It's always college football season, and the king of college football reigns supreme all year long. 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
2: All week, all year, it's all college football. Chuck Oliver Show. 9 states, 71 sticks. Been doing it since 2014. Thank y'all for making that the case. Mike Norvell, quote, "This arrangement definitely helps, even in my game preparation, to take another step in how thorough I can be for other situations. Maybe special teams, defensively, things I see, things I expect, I have a better perspective now." That was Mike Norvell a year ago talking about giving up play calling to Gus Malzahn. Mike Norvell this year: "I've been really good at calling plays throughout my career. I don't say in that in any other way than it's true. I feel very confident. I wouldn't do it if I didn't. This is going to be the best year of my life." It's a moving target with coaches. He did not invent that or corner the market on it. And there is a playbook. You whack a coordinator, or you give up play calling, or I don't know, you go from grass to turf, whatever. Well, there's no another step for Mike Norvell. Like, it's win and more than you lose, but win in 2026, that's all there is. And I don't know about the roster and the quarterback and a lot of other stuff and how that's going to equal winning, but that's a pretty bottom-line situation from the outside. We'll get somebody who's on the inside. Knowles 247, doesn't get any better than that for Florida State Info. It's Brendan Sinone. Brendan, how's your Monday?
11: It's going. How is yours?
2: I'm happy that we got college football to talk about in the middle of May. Part of it is coaches do this all the time, the EKG of playing, calling plays or giving up the play calling. Mike Norvell, you were on the line there. I was reading the quote from a year ago when he gave up the play calling to Gus, and now he's like, nope, best year of my life's coming because I call plays. Tell me, just like take out the public-facing contradiction of it. I don't even care about that. It's almost just anecdotal to me. Where do you think his confidence is right now? Because it's kind of like gambling. I mean, scared money don't win.
11: Yeah, I mean, the ability to gauge the confidence is always difficult for me, largely because Mike's just always what he puts out there is always just a lot of optimism. And he admits that, like that's he's always going to view things in the positive, and, you know, seeing him interact, you know, away from camera and whatnot. Like that's generally true. Not to say he's like happy go lucky all the time, but he's always trying to maximize. And so that is his perception. I do think he has confidence in himself as a play caller. Now, you know, how quickly can that confidence be eroded once the season starts, if it regresses to what we saw, or returns, I should say, to what we saw in 2024, the last time he was a play caller? Yeah, it's like how built up are those reserves and that confidence? But, like, I've always gotten the feeling, and it's been really hard, Chuck, to get, like, a straight, clear, reportable answer from it. So some of it's just based on gut, and that's that. I don't think Mike ever really wanted to give up play calling. And I don't even know if that was the main issue. Were all the issues in 2024, people playing play calling. It's like, well, yeah, man, you dial up like a tight end leak and the ball hits the tight end in the face mask and it turns into an interception. It's like, yeah, what can you do as a play caller? So I always thought that their attempts to remedy the issues from 2024 with new coordinators first, rather than front office and culture, was always a misstep. They've now returned to that and they've gotten the front office expanded and whatnot. But you know, you have to see, because Mike Norvell was, long answer, is that he was returns to being a play caller. That was always his MO as a head coach, was really successful, much more than not. And now we have to see like how players buy into to him as a play caller, given that it was the last time we saw it was poor. And then the subsequent year, those duties were really stripped away from him. And I think it was kind of unceremoniously as well.
2: You know, you were talking about plays and perception and all that. I remember Rich Rodriguez. This has been my now example in my mind for about two decades. He goes to Michigan, and a buddy of mine's a Michigan fan. This offense sucks. And I was like, no, the plays work. He's just running them with Tate Forcier instead of Pat White. It matters. Ashton Daniels has done a lot that I have not. He got into Stanford, okay? He plays quarterback for a major program. He's done a lot that I haven't. Okay, how's he going to be as a quarterback this year? Because that does not look like the guy who can pass you out of getting fired this year.
11: Well, honestly, it's a fair observation because the history is the history. We have 2.5 years of him as a starter as a data point. So you kind of have an idea of what it is. It's not to say someone can't improve or the situation around them can't get better, but like, yeah, it generally I think of what's happened in the past as the most accurate sample size. Now, last year, the most important and most significant part of the data set is like the most recent thing that happened. And you know, at Auburn, he had two games that were above average as a passer, not just as a runner, but as a passer and then as a runner as well against SEC. And that was 2 out of 4. So, let's say like he's able to build on that, right? That's the optimistic lens. It's like half the time he's a competent passer from different, you know, passing metrics and whatnot, passer rating, PFF grade, whatever you want to use. If he's above average as a passer, plus just a steady, consistent, like durable runner that he's been throughout his career, blended with Deuce Robinson out wide and an interesting 1-2 punch at running back. We'll see what the offensive line is. A lot of new pieces up there, so that's TBD. Actually, all new pieces for the most part. You know, there's variables around him that are, you know, tough to tell, but like there's some decent skill weapons, and that all leads me to believe like it could be solid, which is not the bar, right? At Florida State, as I say that, I realize how it sounds, but like there's evidence of like where it could be. Like I see the path. It's kind of a rocky, rigid path. But it exists. It exists for them to be, you know, not, you're talking about the bar winning more games and not getting fired. Like, but I think that exists in there somewhere. So we'll see what it looks like come fall. But I have a faint level of optimism. You can get above average quarterback play more often than not. And if that's the case, I think you have enough of a supporting cast where that should be a decent formula, honestly.
2: So take it a little bigger picture, like the vision of high school kids right now, because like I saw that they're recruiting a kid, 3-star out of Port Charlotte and whatever. I don't care about like a quarterback entering his final year, like the stars and rankings and all that stuff. It can change. So I don't care about that ranking. How are they getting attention from any quarterback right now, given so much uncertainty? That's just one, like just example that I wanted to ask you about, because that's the most high profile one. Can they get visits right now from 27 kids at quarterback?
11: They can. Now, so I do think quarterback recruiting in general is always going to be some, like, it's going to change a little bit year to year, but more or less, I think it's a really good indicator of where you're at as a program on the recruiting front in a few different levels. One, NIL, like how competitive are you there? What kind of caliber of quarterback are you getting to negotiate with and who's interested? And then two, like trajectory, where you're at as a program. I think those are good indicators typically. And so you look at kind of the quarterback market for them. You know, they were in that for some higher end 4-star guys, and those didn't materialize. You know, one was Champ Mounds, who they've been in with for the last couple of years, and he's down in Southeast Florida. He ends up going to Notre Dame, and they thought they had a good chance with him for a little bit. And so you end up losing him to Notre Dame, and you have to kind of pivot, go down the board a little bit. You mentioned the kid from Port Charlotte, that's Logan Flaherty. He'll be a 4-year starter at high school when it's all said and done. Was a UCF commitment. But to like answer your question, if you want to talk about like where FSU and the scope of things, so yeah, you can get someone like that interested, but they've had to really, really be aggressive in the last week or so to try to leapfrog. We'll see what happens when he makes a commitment tomorrow, to try to leapfrog Rutgers. And so, like, no knock on Rutgers, but it's a kid from the state of Florida. I think Florida State's going to get that win. I think they're going to get him. But that's not your plan A or plan B. So you're going to plan C options, which is fine. That happens in recruiting sometime. It just can't happen all the time. And we're here, or where I'm covering, they do that a lot. But it's Rutgers that you're having to beat out, and has not been a slam dunk by any means. So I think that in and of itself kind of gives you the indication of, you know, what Florida State is on the recruiting trail right now, and kind of its general perception. There's a lot of we need to see what it looks like on the field this year. And by that point, because you're committing earlier than ever, a lot of guys are already coming off the board here in May. It's not super pretty, I guess, from that perspective.
2: I like Tony White. I really do. And last year, I'm still forming my name, image, likeness database, because I see some kids who, like, $300,000 does crazy things to their brains, and they think they're already in the NFL. I've seen under-recruited kids. I've seen kids, that have huge investments, and it just doesn't pay off in the transfer portal, like the kid that he brought from Nebraska with him. What is it all going to equal up front this year? Because if it was like it was against Alabama for the next 11 weeks, they could have won a national championship, but that didn't last. Right.
11: No, it didn't. And lo and behold, I mean, that's why we're in this interesting situation monitoring where Florida State's going to, you know, his whole coaching staff's going to be in a year from now. And I think the defense kind of holds pace. And there were some decent signs late in the season, but then it totally collapsed against Florida. And that's just, you know, that was embarrassing for the Florida State coaching staff and fan base. You can't get run on like the way they did. And up until that game, you know, there were moments where like physicality wasn't there. Somewhere it was great, right? You look at the Alabama game, and you know, they played hard against Clemson, and there were moments where they got up for different atmospheres, but there were times where the physicality waned too. And I think about like specifically the Florida game, that entire game that you got run at, and then the Virginia game. On the road, you basically have a whole drive where you just let a team with kind of a undermanned offensive line and a quarterback who hurt his hand just run right at you. And is that a physicality deal? Is that just an alignment and believing in responsibility deal? And they will tell you it's more so the latter, where it's like they get guys in the right position and believing in the defense in year two, it'll get better. And you know, that's a lot to happen again, right? Guys can improve and get better. There was a time under this coaching staff, Mark Norvell, where that was pretty frequent. So it's not impossible, but I think they need to build a level of confidence for a while. And I think, frankly, last year on defense, they had a lot of front runners, guys who kind of, you know, were engaged and disengaged as they saw fit or whatever the situation, momentum kind of dictated. And they tried to make a concerted effort to add a little bit more maturity in the secondary, maybe less talent, but guys they think have higher floors and better work habits. They've talked about that pretty openly. So we'll see if that like comes to fruition, what it looks like from a standpoint of wins and losses, just overall production. I am interested to see. I mean, I think Tony White runs a really interesting scheme, one that can work at the power four level. We just got to see. You lose Daryl Jackson inside, that's a toughie. You're going to have to win by committee now, and he was really an unsung hero, I thought, for them last season. And so it's going to – no guarantees, I guess. It's another TBD, another question you ask where I'm interested to see the answers in the fall.
2: Yeah, and I'm not totally negative. I think like Wisner and Kroma, that might be a great kind of corner to fight out of. I mean, so there's some good angles there, but a lot of question marks too. Man, it's always great insight, Brendan. I thank you for coming on. I encourage everybody, go to Knowles247. Thank you for your time.
11: Appreciate it, man. Thank you.
2: Yes, sir. Brandon Sinone, Knowles 247. So there's Deuce Robinson's as good a receiver as there is in the ACC, I think. Stud. If he's healthy and out there, he's going to be open. And here's open for Deuce Robinson. I said he's in that last category. Sometimes you draw plays scheming to get a receiver open. When you're a receiver like, I don't know, Jamar Chase, Julio, Calvin Johnson, when you're one of those guys, single coverage is open. So that's Deuce Robinson. I'm telling you, he's that good. Single is open for him. And you need to be able to take advantage of that. And it just so much, like I said, no matter who we're talking about, whether it's Tennessee, Florida State, Vanderbilt, whoever, there are a lot of positives, and they can all matter, and we can stop the run, and we're great in the kicking game, and that fantastic. What about the quarterback? Because we're not in Conference USA. All right? That's just the bottom line. We're trying to win the SEC. We're trying to win the ACC. We're trying to make the playoff bracket, and we're trying to advance. So I have to know about the quarterback, and I don't. I just don't in Tallahassee. So, all right, short break, and we roll along next.
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2: Looking to my left and my right, what do I see? 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
1: Monday, Chuck Oliver Show, talking college football. Thank you to all our guests. Truest reporter for Vanderbilt, that's Chris Lee. Bandy 247 is where he deals it out. That's coming up in, I'm going to say 10 minutes from now. So we will talk about Jared Curtis. He's got a scene in a movie as part of Name, Image, Likeness. So Jared Curtis, he's now on the big screen. And he's also almost certainly, like, movies you usually don't feature backup quarterbacks. You don't really feature quarterbacks much at all. Maybe thank Brett Favre for that from Something About Mary. But when you do, it's certainly not a backup. Well, Jared Curtis, he's not only going to be in a movie, he also is going to be starting a quarterback for an SEC team that there are expectations for. And I had mentioned the improved facilities there at Vanderbilt, and yeah, that qualifies. $300 million in the first phase, now $300 million in the second phase. They've got it, and they've always had money there. $10 billion endowment as a measuring stick of what kind of generational wealth you have. Can't spend it on football, but it's just a measuring stick if you had a bunch of really rich people go there over, you know, about a century and a half. So now they're spending it on athletics and specifically the football program. And I don't, when you look on the field, what do you see? Now, part of it is, I said $300 million. That's that they have a weight room and a football performance center and just all kinds of stuff. And then they have the stadium itself that they've completely redone. And so it's just, you can see where the money's being spent. And they not only want to keep up, they want to turn into a profit point. They want to be like everybody else. And so when you see $300 million on a new weight room, for instance, as part of it, as the new sports science center and the nutrition plan and like everything they have there. So it's $300 million they spent so far. A lot of that is permanent. A lot of that is structural. A lot of that is, you know, bricks and mortar. Now, the reality of today in college football is that $6 million that they spent was to Diego Pavia over the last couple of years. And they would have gladly spent more on him for 2026. But the $6 million they spent, that's the big difference, is it's gone now. So how do you replace it? Go get Jared Curtis. It's high-stakes stuff. Vanderbilt's gotten it right so far. And so with those kind of returns, not only on the money, but also on the time and the effort and the interest and the faith and everything else. All right, we're going to do this. You get those returns, well, you also have expectations now. And it's awesome to have expectations rather than either dread or mild excitement until we get to October and the season will be over. So that's at Vanderbilt. Auburn, I was talking about them a little earlier. And the speed, specifically, like the X's and O's, you still have to have players executing it regardless of what you're doing. But when you have a particular angle, whether it was Houston Nutt, the physicality at Arkansas, I told you about Paul Johnson and cut blocks. Go Google Paul Johnson, offensive line, Georgia Tech, cut blocks. It would consume the defensive linemen from the other team, it from their coaches. You would hear folks talking about it at ACC Media Days in July. You know, Georgia Tech's offensive line. And so Paul Johnson knew he was winning a little bit whether they had cut block or not. Hesitation is awful for a defensive player. And that's what that they were. So whatever your angle is, if you can create an advantage simply by an approach, all right, score one for you. Well, that's what Alex Golish plans to do. And we have seen it work. He was the OC back in the day at Tennessee when that offense got off the ground with Josh Heupel. And the offense has continued to be really, really good. And a large part of that is because of Josh Heupel. Turns out we didn't give probably nearly enough credit to Alex Golish for his part in this, because when he went down to South Florida, their offense got really good as well. And you've got a quarterback with at least, let's see, 22, 3, 4, 5, 4 years of experience in Alex Golish's offense. and he's been hurt for some of it. But you've got a quarterback with that kind of experience as well as talent and everything else, and bringing in the receivers. They had 11 players, I want to say, on offense, including the backup quarterback and, you know, whatever. But I want to say it was 11 players, or maybe 13 come over from South Florida. So plenty of experience with each other and the coach. Well, they're ready for a turnaround at Auburn. And when you look at some of the other programs that have adjusted to the new reality of recruiting, like Miami, Notre Dame, there was always a thought, unlock the door the morning of signing day, and that's a program that will always have great recruiting. Auburn was the same way. Well, Miami and Notre Dame have kept that up. Auburn, to the frustrating reality of their fans, they kept it up for Hugh Freeze. They did not keep it up for the couple of years of Brian Harsin. And so Hugh Freeze, that sort of explains one of the big frustrations is, well, what about all the recruiting successes we had? That roster had cratered. And it was still his job to win, but the roster had cratered. And so in the SEC, traditionally, a path to a rebound isn't playing a bunch of freshmen. Not usually. Not usually. Outside of a few positions, it's really tough to do that. But even traditionally, that's never really been the path. When other programs have the ability to import grown men with, you know, graduate degrees and things, that makes it even more difficult to replenish any sort of lost players or two down years in recruiting with freshmen. So still his job to overcome all that. And as far as the recruiting went, yeah, it all looked good. Huge hole they were trying to fill. So Alex Golish is there, and it is the fast forward. It is I'm bringing the quarterback and an assistant and the line and everybody else with me.
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1: Show continuing on this here Monday. It's the middle of May, and what a wonderful blessing, folks. We talk college football. We do it all week. We do it all year, and there's never a shortage of things to talk about. Let's bring on right now a window into one of the most exciting and surprising programs in all of college football. That's right, the Vanderbilt Commodores, what they've been doing, and it's real, and they want to continue it. So what's the best way to do that? Get on a recruiting heater. From Vandy 247, it's Chris Lee. Chris, welcome back. How's your day?
2: Oh, it's busy. We are preparing for the SEC baseball tournament, and of course, everybody's always talking football, and it's just nonstop this time of the year.
1: Yeah, I was talking about a recruiting heater. Well, I mean, beating Georgia for a five-star quarterback, that's not nothing. Now that Jared Curtis has completed 15 sessions and everybody's kind of been around him breathing his air for a few months, what is the updated sort of evolving idea about Jared Curtis? Because I've heard great things about him physically.
2: Yeah, well, look, if all you know of Jared Curtis and really all that you could really get out there publicly, you know, without being up behind a paywall was his spring game stats, which weren't great. But let me tell you, I mean, I watched probably 10 of that kid's practices. He had so much hype coming in, Chuck, that it was almost impossible to live up to it. Man, he was everything I was told he was, and maybe a little bit more.
1: So move one level up then. The offensive line, it's important everywhere, and it's important for every quarterback. It's especially important for a guy who just hadn't played, regardless of how talented he is. How settled are things middle of May, would you say, heading into fall, into summer, and then fall camp?
2: Oh, I think there's a little bit of room for movement. It feels like they've got a little bit of depth in places that, you know, maybe they didn't have last year. I'm interested to see what they do with the tackle spot opposite Bo Johnson. I think he's going to win that job. But you've got Caleb Azubike and Ryan Irving. And, you know, I think that might be a little bit in flux going into fall camp. I'm interested to see what they do at one of the guard spots. I think Micah DeBose from Alabama is going to be one of those. But I think he missed a little bit of time late in camp with an injury. So they've got Kevo Wesley back there who came to Vanderbilt as a defensive lineman. This is, I think, year six for him. So, you know, good kid, has worked hard, good student, does the right things, has put himself in place to maybe be in contention there. So I think it felt like they had a five that you saw them go with a lot of the time. But I think there's going to be maybe a little bit of wiggle room in the fall, depending on who plays well and maybe jumps up and wins a job. But I do think it feels like they've got a little bit of depth. And look, you go back to Diego Pavia 2 years ago. You know, he had a great year in his first year at Vanderbilt, but the performance lagged a little bit compared to where it started at the first of that year. And a lot of it was just because he took so many hits. Yep. They made the pivot to make sure you rectify that. You do it with the guys that played a lot of games. And I didn't mention Lyndon Cooper from Pitt, who's the center and a really good one. They made that pivot 2 years ago, made it a priority in the portal, did it again. And I felt like, frankly, because I remember last year fall camp, they had so many issues with snap counts and things and just getting guys used to things. I feel like they were kind of further along in not making those mistakes in the spring maybe than they were even a couple weeks into the fall last year.
1: Wow. That's, yeah, you hit it on that 2024 season for Pavia. By the final 4 or 5 weeks, Vanderbilt was still winning. They beat Auburn in a tough one, I remember. But it wasn't the same guy that we had seen earlier in the year. Looking on the perimeter, Junior Sherrill going to blow people up this year?
2: I mean, I think so, Chuck. He had an argument as the MVP of camp. I mean, Jared Curtis could have been that. Ricardo Jones from Clemson, the safety, you could have bet that on the defensive side. But he had a really, really, really great camp. Now, it did drop a few balls. I don't think that's a thing where Junior Sherrill's going to have an issue. What does it look like when he's more the focus of attention? You know, last year he had Eli Stowers. You had Trey Richardson, who's at Louisville, who was a little faster than Junior is. But, I mean, he's just a dependable guy. He runs good routes. How is he able to produce when he doesn't have a couple of those guys, you know, to take some attention away? We just really won't know till the fall. But I feel like to add a Cole Adams from Alabama, he was a really, really good player for them in the spring. I think that's going to help them. But I think Junior Sherrill's going to have a good year if he could just handle being the guy without maybe as much top-end talent around him to take some attention away.
1: Did I get this correct? Bryson Coleman is no longer a slightly small tight end. He's now a receiver. Is that right?
2: You're correct, and potentially a starting receiver because, frankly, I thought he outplayed Ja'Cory Thomas.
1: Wow.
2: From Old Dominion, who maybe was I don't know what the deal was there, Chuck. Maybe just struggling to learn everything in a new system. And that's one guy that I'll really watch because if Thomas pops, then I think some of the concerns – that I just articulated about Sherrill being the focus of more things, that's going to help there a little bit. But Coleman had a solid camp, and I think he's going to be in that rotation of five or six guys that you'll see catching passes when it matters.
1: Couple more minutes here, folks, talking Vanderbilt football because they really matter. From Vandy 247, it is Chris Lee. All right, so recent success under Clark. We'll get to defense. I tell everybody, it's May. We'll get to defense later. The recent success under Clark Lee, does that seem to me making a meaningful recruiting difference? Because I've seen the headlines, the five-star quarterback, for instance, but I've also seen, Vanderbilt's about to get a kid from California or maybe, and that's not something that happens ever so often.
2: Yeah, it's been a few years. I mean, Ladarius Wiley was the safety who started there. They probably signed him, I don't know, 8 or 9 years ago. Nephi Lealo, who was the guy that got all the fame for the Alabama, your next comment was from there. But they haven't really done a lot out in California lately. I don't know how much of that is just not being a priority. I don't know how much of that is maybe kids coming to them. Because, hey, Vanderbilt blew up a little bit the last couple of years and was in the playoff talk. And, you know, you look from Nashville from the outside, it's an attractive place to be. And so I do wonder if that will start to be a little bit more of a trend where they can get kids from that place. And as I've told you before, I think, honestly, it's almost harder to get great local kids because of the history and tradition or the lack of it at Vanderbilt. And I thought landing Curtis was a huge step there. And I'm going to be interested to see if they can continue that locally too. I mean, Maury Sanders is one they've got in the fold, so that's one to watch too. But I think it's a very interesting dynamic seeing how it's made Vanderbilt more attractive locally and then maybe even from further away too with all the great publicity they got the last 2 years.
1: So one thing, and you can speak specifically about Vanderbilt if you'd like to, but you know, I have mused from time to time how it was a normal thing before a bowl game, and then right before the regular season, everybody was on pins and needles about who was about to be announced as, you know, academically ineligible. Especially a place like Vanderbilt. I mean, book learning ain't easy there. I see JUCO edge rusher Miles Miller. He's in. I don't hear about anybody being declared academically ineligible anymore, even though with all the bouncing around, it actually makes it more difficult to stay eligible. Tell us what's real about Vanderbilt academics and the hurdles for kids getting in.
2: Well, I will tell you, it is still a real thing to be academically ineligible there. I know of one case where it happened, not in football, but within the last year in another one of their major sports. So I know that it is still potentially an issue. I think the biggest pivot for them is like they are able to get some JUCO kids in. They did that even under Derek Mason under the right circumstances. And some of these JUCO kids are kids that, you know, academically are a little bit better than you would get at most JUCOs, but kids that said, hey, look, and Jordan Rogers was one a few years ago where think, you know, smart kid, but okay, let's play this out a little bit longer. Let's see that if I go play a couple of years in JUCO, my offer sheet can improve. I think that's the pond that they fish from probably a little bit more. But I think the biggest pivot with Vanderbilt and academics is you see them getting in more upper-class transfers, not just graduate students, but now you're seeing them get some juniors and seniors. And that's always been the spot where they couldn't do it. My understanding is what they have done is they have lightened up a little bit on the make sure this kid graduates thing. And it's not that they don't want to see a guy graduate, but I think they know 5 for 5 is more than likely coming. And so what happens, Chuck, is you can't complete more than half of your hours outside of Vanderbilt. And so that is what has made it really tough for them to get upperclassmen in, because maybe some kids just don't want to lose all the hours. I'm not sure how much kids care about some of those things anymore, but now that it's 5 for 5, it's a thing where, okay, you may lose a lot of credits, but you've got another year to get them back. And the school can look at it and say, hey, look, this guy maybe is going to be here 5 years. That's another little bit of a window of a year of time for him to be able to finish his degree. I think it's one of those things where just the changes in college football and some of the pivots.

0: 40-something years. I think it was 81, 82, 83 was the last time they had renovated it. And so it's what it is now. And it's a real thing. And, you know, making the best of what you have in Nashville property-wise is probably a pretty good idea. So that is what they're doing. And it's big time. So good for Vanderbilt. They were also, I want to say they were the first in the SEC that was dealing out suds. They tapped the kegs back before anybody else may be in the conference. And a lot of their stuff gets to stay private anyway because they're private. Whereas the money you make in concessions, for instance, I don't know, at Florida Field in Tuscaloosa, that's sort of public and there's a ledger somewhere for it. But at Vanderbilt, they're like, nope, it worked out for us. And that's all they kind of needed to tell us. All right, it's a short break and we will continue next.
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1: There have been stories in pro sports, right, where, you know, the top players left through free agency. It's happened before. Yeah. And the best franchises respond. You know, we talked to our team about when Kevin Durant left the Thunder, right? And you could argue that in the dozen years since then, they are now the NBA franchise ever. And so there's always a way forward. And my responsibility is to make sure everyone in the program knows what that is.
2: Not important as basketball. Chuck Oliver Show, Monday, we're talking college football. Manny Diaz, Duke head coach, personally big fan of his. Couldn't be more Miami. Dad was the mayor. Y'all know that. And that's where he's from. Born there, raised there, was the head coach there, was only winning a little more than he lost. In fact, I said earlier that he was, in 2020, he was one of the coaches that figured it out. And I've talked about Tom Allen, Jimbo at Texas A&M. And so I still don't know. It'll be years. And then at some point, we'll all figure out how and the process and what was the code to crack in 2020. Part of it was don't test. But he did figure it out that year. Otherwise, he was one game over 500. He was 8-3 in 2020, and he was one game over 500 otherwise. Well, Duke's won 9 games each of the past 2 years. And that's not an easy thing to do, especially when you have taken the route he has at quarterback, which, again, they know all about the portal. All right, Malik Murphy, he was a portal kid who he left his team. I don't say he ran out on him or whatever, but he was the backup quarterback at Texas, and he left ahead of the playoffs. We're going to expand the playoffs. That'll mean that no, at least for these teams, nobody will leave. And he's like, yeah, I'm going to Duke. It's like, look at the calendar. I got no choice. I got to go find my school. I can't commit to Duke and then stay. So I got to leave. And so he went to Duke, and he was a talented kid enough. They won 9 games with him. Then Mensah, who, again, Duke, eyes wide open. There are grown men there. That's it. They know the game. Duke, instead of getting a transfer from Texas, they went and got the transfer from Tulane. And Darren Mensah had a bang-up freshman year. So then he's at Duke, signs a 2-year deal, and Manny thinks he's set. Well, we know how it worked out. In one of the all-time understatements, if you look at Darian Mensah's transactional timeline, you'll see January 16th, 2026, Darian Mensah entered the transfer portal. That really does not tell the story. It was like I'm half hour before it closed. On a Friday, after giving no one any sort of indication that that was going to happen, then, like, was it a day or two before? You're like, I'm starting to hear some crazy stuff, and then it happened. So the cut we played earlier from Manny Diaz, excuse me, from Mario Cristobal, hey, you know, after Darian entered the portal on January 16th, no. Mario Cristobal said after he entered the portal, then we showed some interest, and we were just able to get a deal together. No. This is Jordan Addison leaving Pitt and going to USC. I don't even try to find out Pitt stuff. Almost never. Pat Narduzzi would have to fire a weapon into a school bus. Like, that's how I'm going to be. All right, I got to get the story. I don't dig for stuff when it comes to the Pitt Panthers. I knew it. You knew it. If you had a cell phone and ESPN.com, you knew Jordan Addison, the Biletnikoff Award winner, he's going to leave Pitt and he's going to transfer to USC. He's not in the portal yet, but that's how it's going to happen, and then it did. Darian Mensah, we knew 2 days before he was going to Miami. So anything from Mario, who we waited, and after he was in the portal, we saw that name. Hey, let's start pursuing him. It was such a done deal that if you look at the replacement, I guess, Walter Egan. Transfer from San Jose, I believe. San Jose State, I think. And I could, hang on, I'm touching the internet. I could find it. It's, I think it's San Jose State. And he had put together fine enough season himself, and he was already in the portal like 6 days earlier. So Duke wasn't really evaluating him, I don't think. But he winds up picking Duke like January 25th. It wasn't until the 27th Darry Mensah committed to Miami. And then signed, and then got his money, and then the lawsuit, and then the money came to Durham, and that all got worked out. But Duke knew this also was not a strategic thing. There are plenty of kids. We talked about Josiah Thompson. I'm in the portal. And Shane's like, well, let's recruit him. And so they got Josiah Thompson come out of the portal, subsequently got hurt, and I guess is out for the year. That's kind of, it's not going to surprise them. They're prepared for him to be out the year, knowledge-wise. Roster-wise, they're not. But he was in the portal, and that happens a bunch. Kid enters the portal. His own program sort of recruits him out of the portal. Or he is under-recruited by the teams that he really thought would come calling, and so he's able to play footsie enough, or he's forced to, like the quarterback at University of Washington. But there are plenty of times a kid, I'm going to portal, and then he stays at the program. There was no chance of that happening. We knew that Mensah entering the portal, it wasn't a strategy play. It wasn't marketing. It wasn't anything like that. He entered the portal in the last, like, 15 or 30 minutes, whatever it was, with the purpose of then transferring to Miami, and everyone knew it. So that's the situation with Mario and that cut we played earlier, and then Manny Diaz has to overcome that. God bless him. They won 9 games last year after bringing in another transfer quarterback. It's a transfer quarterback with a little bit more of probably a skill set. I can't say experience set, but skill set special kid. And had played a year at the biggest level that he could, really. G5 with Tulane. And had a fantastic 24 season. And then he's up to the power conference level. And he's really good last year. Well, he may, again, I don't. Projecting draft pick stuff is always dicey. Is he a first-round pick? He's an NFL pick. I know that. Is he a first-rounder? I can see why folks would talk about that and even a little bit more. Like being first quarterback off the board, wherever that is. Big kid, physically gifted, strong arm, smart, experienced. Obviously, his football brain is portable because he did it in New Orleans. He did it in Durham. And I think he's going to do it in Miami. And everybody down there thinks, oh, this is going to be the best fit we've ever had. And then there's Manny. Manny, who won 9 games with Malik Murphy 2 years ago as a transfer 1-year deal. And despite what he was hoping and thinking, won 9 games again last year with what will be just a 1-year stop-in from Darry Mensah. When you're a first-round quarterback and you're starting at Miami and they're a playoff contender or favorite and a national championship contender or possibly favorite, Texas, Ohio State, all of that's way more important than the little engine that has. But that's Manny and Duke. They've achieved. They won a conference championship last year. He's won 9 games each of his first 2 years there. And now he has his single biggest challenge. So he's not crying about it. Understands what the job is, and it certainly is not getting easier. All right, wraps it up for this day. It's What Matters to Me Today, presented by This Stuff Matters, Pastor Tom Gray, former SEC player at Vandy. Follow him at thisstuffmatters.net. 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
3: Let me ask you a question today. 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He said that if we only love the people who love us, that's not even love. That's convenient kindness. And everybody does that, even the worst people. And Jesus didn't just teach us to love that way. He demonstrated that love. The Bible says that while we were still enemies of God, Christ died for us. 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

0: Yes, indeed. You heard the big voice guy. Youngest in charge, Linnell Willingham, still kicking it with you as we get you up to 3 a.m. Eastern time here on Westwood One Sports Tonight. We'll get into the lead story of the night coming up momentarily. Fireworks in Game 1 of the Western Conference Finals. We'll provide you wall-to-wall coverage of that coming up here momentarily. One of the teams that has advanced to the Western Conference Finals was the San Antonio Spurs. They did so because they were able to knock off Anthony Edwards and the Minnesota Timberwolves. And my biggest takeaway from the Western Conference postseason to this point, one of my biggest takeaways, is the simple fact that I feel like Anthony Edwards needs a legitimate co-star. Julius Randle, and what he provided for that group throughout the postseason, simply was not good enough. What do I know? I'm just some pudgy sports radio host. Let's hear it from the leader of the Timberwolves, Chris Finch. He had this to say about the pairing of Anthony Edwards and one Julius Randle.
1: They kind of both play in the same rhythm, so I feel like they kind of like feel like it's, you know, they maybe your turn, my turn a bit, you know, rather than having a two-man game such as Denver has with Murray and Jokic. But they both, you know, can have the ability to create for each other, which I think came and went at times. I think it could have been a little bit more consistent.

0: continues here on Westwood One Sports Night. Youngest in charge. Gonna put a bow on this bad boy for you coming up. We appreciate you being here. However you chose to lock in tonight, bunch of different ways you can consume us. Sirius XM Channel 375, WestwoodOneSports.com. You can tweet at me at NELL_BTP. Without further ado, we end the show the same way each and every night. Super producer Denton Day puts the show to bed. Play those sleepy tunes.
1: I'm very excited.

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1: A better life with Dr. Sanjay Gupta.
2: In recent years, scientists have really dialed up the urgency to understand PFAS, sometimes referred to as forever chemicals because of how long they take to break down. The latest study found these chemicals may be aging men in their 50s and 60s a bit faster than men who are younger or older or women of any age. Experts we talked to said the accumulation of PFAS may lower testosterone levels in men, impair sperm quality, and increase risks of testicular and kidney cancer. Women, it seems, just seem to be able to clear PFAS faster. 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Three ways to do that. 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I'm Dr. Sanjay Gupta, helping you live a better life.
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4: 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The report found a shift from the iPad kid era to now, when parents are actually more interested in real-world adventures and hands-on activities. The Global Trends and Insights lead at Pinterest told us, families are thoughtfully designing childhoods rooted in creativity, intention, and meaningful experiences. One psychologist we spoke to said he sees this as a reflection of parents' desire to build core capacities in their children: resilience, curiosity, self-regulation, empathy. These things don't grow automatically, but are built through lived experience. I'm Dr. Sanjay Gupta, helping you live a better life.
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0: because it's the first installment of Denton's Book Report.
1: Ah!
0: Because I read a book, and I think everybody should read this book. I'm seeing myself on camera, and I'm realizing that we are so decked out in Commander's gears that it looks like we work for the team. I don't. I bought this with my own money. It's very expensive. But I read this book by Jeff Perlman, Only God Can Judge Me. It's about Tupac. I had never read a Jeff Perlman book before. I'd read a lot of his articles. He's a very well-known sports writer. A lot of good books. But I read majority his articles before, never one of his books. And I saw this at a bookstore. And your boy likes to go to many bookstores. And I had a little bit of a credit to use at the bookstore. Someone got me a gift card. And I was like, well, let me get a book that I'm interested in. And obviously, I know about Tupac. You know about Tupac. Everyone knows about Tupac. He's pretty famous. If you don't know about
1: him, some people think he's alive for some reason. It's very weird.
0: There was a part of me where I held on to that maybe a little bit longer than most people did. I knew Tupac. I never like knew Tupac. Bro, his life is nuts. Was nuts. I mean, some of the stories that are in here, like he starts the book off, and I don't feel bad about spoiling this because he said this in an interview. So

0: Good morning, early game crew. Let's do it. Rise and shine. We're up with you until 9 o'clock this morning. I'm Elijah Campbell. He's Preston Thorne. He's Jalen Tart. And for Jen Jensen today. And for the last time this year, maybe, unless they win, unless they break their 12-game losing streak, unless they do something they have not done since late April, this will be the South Carolina Gamecocks' final game, played at the Hoover Met in Hoover, Alabama. They take on Tennessee today. 5:30 is the first pitch time for that one, I do believe. That is that on the website, and we get these cool sheets printed out ahead of us. Yes, 5:15 is the coverage start. 5:30 will be the first pitch. And if they lose this game today, that is it. Finito. Done. Nightmare season over. Not much to do in terms of looking at the SEC tournament bracket as a whole as it regards to the South Carolina Gamecocks. Now, unless you're an SEC baseball fan, then you're going to be a little more intrigued with the action that is happening in Hoover. I do always kind of like the SEC baseball tournament. Have never had a desire to cover it because if I think the basketball tournament goes long into the night, buddy, there have been some nights at the Hoover Met that break midnight central time.
1: Yeah, because
0: absolutely not.
1: Weather will happen.
0: Weather, extra inning games, baseball will happen.
1: Pitching changes.
0: Pitching changes. No matter how many advancements in this game that we have, Preston Thorne, we're still not going to limit certain baseball games from being a bajillion hours long.
1: Yeah, and these are them. And unfortunately, this might be one of them. It may not be one of them. We'll see how it goes. I want to do something really quickly. We're gonna go 1, 2, 3, and we're all gonna say our favorite destination. Ready? Here we go. Yeah. 1, 2, 3.
0: St. Miami. Augustine.
1: Oh. Florida.
0: Well, wait, we, Florida. We've reached.
1: Jalen, I didn't hear
2: New
1: you.
2: York. New York.
1: New York. Okay, you going to New York? All right.
0: Okay.
1: That's I hate to say it. I think that's what the type of game that we are in right here. This is a 1-2-3 Cancun game.
0: But everybody's going to say different destinations.
1: Everybody's saying the same place because we're not all going together. We're going to different places. I just think this is where it ends, man, because the season has been horrific. We're on a 12-game losing streak. Nobody can look forward through the bracket in Hoover and see any realm of possibility that this ends another way. So why are we going to delay or prolong the inevitable? Now, that could just be me. That could be my thinking. But I have a sneaky suspicion that human nature sets in.
0: That suspicion is as sneaky as the athleticism in Josh Allen's body.
1: Uh-huh. Correct.
0: It is sneaky yet obvious. Because if you're thinking it, if I'm thinking it, fans are thinking it, I could imagine that has set in with a lot of the players, too.
1: And coaches. I always want to make sure I throw that in, coaches, also. Coaches have vacation spots, too. Probably nicer ones.
0: They do. Yes.
1: And they've been waiting. Or they got to get home to a honey-do list that's been waiting on since the season started. Like, hey, listen, you got stuff to do.
0: That grass ain't going to cut itself, buddy. You're going to have to go out there and cut it.
1: It's just the nature of these games, man, because we're on a 12-game losing streak. I would say limped into the postseason, but this is worse than limping, right? They have dragged themselves into the postseason. And the only reason that the streak is going to end it at 12 is because that was the last game of the season. It feels as if this could go on infinitely because of the way the team's playing and just the disposition of the team. Not talent, obviously, but it's just where you are in the season. It's very difficult to get yourself to play when there's very little motivation.
0: That would certainly be the case for me. It's certainly been a part of seasons, whether it's covering a team or playing on a team, where you do get to a certain point of the season and it's like, I just want this thing to be over. Even sometimes when things are good, right? Sometimes there are things that happen within a locker room, things that happen throughout the course of a season where you're like, look, I know we have aspirations, but if we don't reach them, it's not the worst thing in the world. Because the main point would be that it's over.
1: Right.
0: And I think that there's probably a lot of that within this team right now. Again, it's human nature. This is not me saying that these guys just aren't built the same way as, you know, great athletes and competitors. It's just human nature that this is going to end up being the case, right? Especially when you have made a lot of the negative history that this team has made in the last, what, 3 weeks?
1: Listen, I was on a one really good team, one possibly great team, and three very mediocre squads, right?
0: Putting the mid in Midlands.
1: Putting the mid in the Midlands. That was us. And probably those two middle teams. The other team was on the verge of being good. We couldn't get things done. But I remember having a scenario where it's like, hey, man, if we're five games. We just got to get to six. If we win six, we're going to a bowl. And I remember feeling like,
0: do I really want to practice more?
1: Shreveport or go home? I don't know, man. I don't know. And then there was, I mean, listen, yes, it would have been cool to get another 3 weeks of practice, I guess. But I'm just telling you, sometimes as a player, you're like, man, let's just end this misery.
0: Cancun on three, or if you're Charles Barkley, sometimes they'll just send you to Galveston.
1: Where are we sending them, Chuck? Galveston.
0: Hey, Galveston.
1: North Myrtle.
0: Where are we sending them, Chuck? Edisto. Oh, man, that's a fun game we could play all day. But what does Monty Lee have to say about maybe what this team's psyche is at right now? Again, we know what's going down with this team. We know the record is now got a loss column that is north of 30. We know now that this is a team that's in the midst of a losing streak that has been the longest since 1961. It's making the bad kind of history, but you have at least one more chance to suit up and play baseball and try to extend your season if you so choose. This is Monty Lee on the post-game show yesterday talking about trying to get his team locked in for Hoover.
2: Yeah, look, I think that's the toughest thing as the leader of a team or, you know, as a head coach and just as a coach in general, is just trying to, you know, communicate with your team when you're going through tough times to try to build the confidence back into kids. And I think ultimately what we try to do is just give them examples of success that we've had over the years. And also, just try to explain to them just how important this tournament is to a lot of the kids that are on this bus. This could be, you know, the last time that some of these guys get to play college baseball. And, you know, once the season ends, you know, with the way things are in this day and age, a lot of guys, you know, potentially are going, you know, on their own way and in different ways. So we just want to try to, again, make sure they understand just how important trying to play our very best baseball is during this time of year to make a run into the postseason, see what can happen. And look, we've been competitive with a lot of teams that we're going to play this week. So hopefully we can go out and just make it about the team. I think that's the most important thing. If you draw close to the end of the season, it's just about making it about the team and about the program. Hopefully our guys will be motivated to go out there and compete as hard as they can starting tomorrow.
0: You convinced?
1: I'm convinced that he believes that. And I think the players will go into the situation convinced also. You can talk yourself into something briefly until they put a five spot on you in the second inning. And then you're like, well, okay, here we go.
0: Here we go again.
1: Yeah, that they can absolutely be convinced. But he said a couple of things I think are interesting. First, he said the idea of the team versus the program. Those are two separate conversations.
0: Yes.
1: Especially in the NIL era, the team is a singular year thing that happens. It's not the program. And obviously the program is going in a dramatically different direction, regardless of what happens in Hoover. So those are two different conversations. And then I don't know the makeup of the locker room. I don't know what the composition is as far as, you know, how they feel it about each other. But it's a very tricky game that you're playing, you know, telling players to play for these seniors. Because if I don't care, or if I don't like, or if it's not my dog,
0: if I don't even know
1: this, like if we've just been together for the last 8 weeks, then doesn't matter to me what happens to that senior who's this his last game. Or if that senior gets up and gives some impassioned speech about this being our last time to play with my brothers, but he's made four errors in the last four games, I don't care what you have to say. You know what I'm saying? So
0: right.
1: It's just very touchy in a losing locker room. And this is the part of sports that I'm fascinated by. I know everybody loves the championships. I like looking at the losers because this is where you have to figure a lot of things out and the real human nature elements start to show themselves.
0: This is the soul searching exercise.
1: Absolutely.
0: Right? Because let's just say they do and they play a great game. They get a great pitching outing.
1: It can happen.
0: Tennessee is serving up meatballs at the plate. You're hitting a couple of balls out. The wind's flying out for you. And then, you know, you're getting a couple of fly balls that would normally be outs at Founders that end up being home runs at Hoover. Crazy stuff happens and you win. That would be, that would, I'm sure would be the highlight of the season is breaking that losing streak. Like there is real motivation for you to be able to do that and make sure that you don't have the worst losing streak in school history, at least to have your name not attached to that and beating a, what is a good Tennessee team. I mean, Tennessee's 36-19. They're going to be playing in the NCAA tournament just 2 weekends ago. They took 2 of 3 from Texas at home. Texas is a team that has lost 12 games all season long. 2 of those came to Tennessee. This is a good baseball team. Now, it's not the same Tony Vitello program that we've known over the last 6 or so years that have this brand of baseball. Now, they still do. They still hit a lot of home runs. They're up at the top of the SEC in home runs, about middle of the pack, below average in batting average.
1: Yeah, but they don't have that swag.
0: When Tony Vitello left, a lot of the swag went to the Bay with him. A whole lot of that.
1: I mean, they're a solid baseball team.
0: Solid. They're not going to win the College World Series.
1: But yeah, but nobody's looking at Tennessee with the ire, I think, that we used to look at them, mainly because they were good, but also because they were pretty cocky, I think is the word I'm looking for. It wasn't confident. They had gone past confident, right?
0: Oh, they blew past confidence.
1: Yeah. They don't have the same thing, and that's how the direction of the leader of the team sort of sets the tempo for what the team is.
0: Still, yeah, solid team, but it would be just, I think at any point, if you beat Tennessee or Tennessee Tech or Tennessee Martin, I don't care really who it is, it would be a win towards the end of your season and something to look forward to. And really, when we're looking just for any type of human nature motivation here, that's probably the closest you're getting there. But who knows, if they do lose, like they have the last 12 games, then this would be the final game of the season. But coming up next, it's time to put on the Garnet glasses. We may not see a lot of baseball. Maybe you're looking at a coach through those Garnet lens, but it is the summer of the big end, and I'll tell you why I am excited about the football offseason, why this particular offseason is perfect for talking season. We'll do that next here in the early game.
3: 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The Game Network. Columbia, Charleston, Florence, and Myrtle Beach.
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15: This is Jalen Tart with the Schroeder's Towing Traffic Report here on 107.5 The Game. And right now we're not really seeing a whole lot of traffic this morning in Columbia and the surrounding areas of the Midlands. Right now, the temperature, 65 degrees. It's going to be a hot day today. Highs going to 92 degrees. We got more coming up on the early game with Preston Thorne and Elijah Campbell coming up on 107.5 The Game.

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0: Time to remove the normal glasses. I'll put on the garnet glasses because that's what we do every Tuesday at 6:15. I almost said 7:15. Don't wish your life away, kids. Don't wish your life away. Life's too short.
1: This is my first time putting these on, and these are very reddish.
2: But they
1: look real, yeah.
0: They look cool.
2: You feeling groovy, right? You feeling a little groovy, right? Feeling a little groovy.
0: The kids would say these have a lot of aura.
2: They have a lot of aura.
0: Just wait till the segment's over and you take them off.
2: Yeah, just try not to have to read anything.
1: I'm not going to like it, but I'm loving it right now.
0: That's the point of this segment. That's you put on the garnet glasses and then you try to tell what you see through them. It's supposed to be like kind of like an optimistic Rorschach test. Mm-hmm.
2: Yeah, for those who don't know, maybe people are like, what are they doing?
0: What do you mean garnet glasses? Yeah, we have literal garnet glasses. And correct. For those who don't remember, Preston Thorne bought these when South Carolina was up 30-3 at halftime against Texas A&M. Because we've been doing the garnet glasses bit ever since football season started, and we've carried it over into the offseason. But it was just, we would put, make little goggles with our hands or glasses with our hands, and it was a metaphorical thing. And Preston's like, we're up 30-3 against Texas A&M on the road, top three team. Let's make it a literal thing.
2: Amazon, one click. Click.
1: $5?
2: No, because I bought them in bulk. It was like I was feeling it. I was feeling it, man. 30-3. We're gonna beat Texas A&M. We're gonna do it.
0: Preston Thorne was sitting in that chair at our YouTube watch along, going, "You get a pair of garnet glasses. You get a pair of garnet glasses. You get a pair of garnet glasses."
1: Man.
0: And then I think it's a phenomenon that if you have not lived here very long, you will experience, and that is South Carolina athletics.
2: It happened.
0: Having a heel turn on you throughout the course of a game. But when it comes to this offseason, you know what I'm looking at through here? The perfect situation, the perfect talking season situation, Preston Thorne, for a couple reasons. Last year, it was all hype, and rightfully so. I mean, I do not regret being really high on last year's team in the preseason because you should have been really good. All of the ingredients for being really good were in place. You should have been really good. You just weren't. You lost a lot of close games. You couldn't close them out. You end up being 4-8. But this year, there's enough intrigue, I think, that would make any casual fan interested in the South Carolina Gamecocks. Locally, you have some of your best players returning, so there's a reason for optimism. I'm looking right now through these glasses, and I'm seeing Lenora Sellers doing what he did in 2024. I'm just seeing a loop of Lenora Sellers' 2024 highlights and saying, we can get that guy somewhere. We can get him back. We can get that back. I'm looking at the bombs to Nick Harbor that you saw last year and the steady progression of Nick Harbor through the last 3 years of his career saying we can get more of that this year. If you look at a graph of Nick Harbor's production and catches and yards, that graph is going up each year. There's a clear trajectory there that could lead you to believe, rightfully so, that he will have a career season this year because he's topped his career highs each and every year as a South Carolina Gamecock now that he is fully acclimated to the position of wide receiver and has been for a bit. But you were 4-8 last year, so you're not going to be talked about too much. If you're one of those fans that is watching SEC Network and you see your team get hyped up for any sort of reason, you're like, I don't like this. Too much attention. I don't like this. This is the perfect year for you because South Carolina will be slept on, but there is also reason to believe that you will surpass what the expectations are. Also reason to believe that you will not be as bad as last year.
2: Well, this is not mine, so I'm not going to take credit for it. I believe it was the folks on Split Zone Duo who started laying out this idea. Now, what year season will this be? This will be the 2026 season, correct?
0: Yes.
2: 2026 is a even or odd number.
0: That would be an even number.
2: There is some steam behind the idea that Shane is an even number coach. Think about it.
0: 2022.
2: What happened?
0: 8 wins. Knocked Tennessee and Clemson out of the college football playoff.
2: 2024.
0: 9 win season on the cusp of the college football playoff.
2: 2026.
0: Question mark.
2: So if we're going on the up and down part of the roller coaster, this is the part where the roller coaster might be going up.
0: Yep.
2: This might be the part where it's going up.
0: It's the part of the roller coaster where you're sitting back in your chair and you're looking straight up at the sky, God and all creation, and you're anticipating the and you're getting to the very top right before it makes that big drop. That's kind of what it feels like right now, just by hearing you say that.
2: They might be onto us. They might be onto something in saying that we wouldn't like this. We'd like to have a consistent straight ride through. But if it's going to be an up and down thing, this is the year for it to go up.
1: I think too, offensively, like you said, with wanting to see more of a connection with Nick Harbor and Lenore Sellers, what kind of impact will the transfers have on the offensive side? Nitro Tuggle, everybody's been talking a lot about him. Can he bring another element to Carolina, to the offense, that we have not seen in the last 2 years with the Lenore Sellers? And then, two, will there be an elevation with Jaden Sellers from what he had last season and from his freshman campaign? Then you also got to add in the offensive line. How will the offensive line hold up with Pogu coming in and with, you know, the rest of the newcomers coming in as well?
0: And if Pete gets healthy, when do you get him back? And that's the thing with this team, too. Like, when you mentioned the offensive line, Jalen, that's the mystery about this team, is that there's still so much unknown. And a lot of this kind of hinges on your offensive line. That's why we have touted it the summer of the biggin here in 2026 in Columbia, South Carolina, because the big boys up front are going to be the real key to any of this working, right? Like, all we can talk about how, you know, last year wasn't Lenore Sellers. He was running for his life. You were still able to make some explosive plays in the pass game once you unlocked a few things here and there, but it just wasn't enough for it to consistently be what you need it to win football games. But if the offensive line is able to block and you let Kendall Briles cook, then the offense can be really good. I know those are very big ifs, and if you don't get that first step, then we might have a repeat of last year. And I'm wholly aware of the possibility that exists there. But if you do get that, that's the thing. That's why we have the Garnet glasses on. Because when you have these glasses on, you're thinking, we can block. Just good enough. Don't have to be the Joe Moore Award winners. You don't have to have a Remington winner center. You don't have to have a left tackle that's going to be picked in the top 15 of the NFL draft. You just have to be able to keep Lenore Sellers alive long enough for him to be able to work his magic and for Kendall Briles to be able to dial up what he needs to.
2: And you know why you would be able to see that? Because what I see through my glasses, I see the maintenance man in the facility walking through, changing some nameplates. You know whose nameplate he took down? Shula, take down. Yes. Teasley, take it down. He took them down, and he put new ones up. I don't even care what new ones he put up. I think he put up some good ones.
0: I think he did put up some good ones.
2: Put up some good ones in Browse.
1: I think so, too.
2: I think he put up some good ones in Browse and Clements, I think. But I don't really care. I'm just glad he took those ones down, that he took off. So my Garnet glasses see those nameplates going down, and I have to believe that the offense is going to be more productive simply on addition by subtraction principles, right?
0: Yeah, certainly.
2: You remove what I think were two of the major issues, and I think the team automatically gets better on offense, not to mention what I think Kendall and Clements bring additionally to the offense.
0: And what I'm saying, too, is a lot of, you know, like on Twitter, there's the bookmark option. I use it a lot.
2: I don't know how to use that.
1: I use it, too.
2: That might be my age showing. I'm nervous. I'm like, what if people will see me bookmarking? What's going on here?
1: No, they don't see it.
2: Yeah, okay.
1: They don't see it.
0: Not publicly accessible.
2: All right, cool. Yeah, I don't know how to use that, but continue.
0: Bookmark all kinds of stuff. And maybe like 5% of it, I actually end up going back and reading.
2: I don't bookmark anything. This is old man. Old man. What I do is I just open up another Twitter, and I just have multiple tabs of Twitter. stuck on the one, because I don't know how to bookmark stuff.
1: Do you know how to copy the link and send it to yourself?
2: I do.
1: So you do that?
2: I can do that.
1: Okay.
2: I can work that. I just never quite got into the bookmarking, but continue.
1: Okay.
0: It is bookmarking season, though.
1: Yes.
0: Because now we're getting into talking season. There will be takes about the South Carolina Gamecocks.
1: Mm-hmm.
0: All doubters, you can press bookmark right there. And that way.
2: And what does that do? That just holds it for you?
0: You
2: can go back and find it?
0: You can go to your bookmarks tab, and it has everything that you bookmarked, and you can be like, ah, that's what that person said in May.
1: And reuse it.
0: Bam, bam, and dig it up. That's a way to be able to dig it up. Because I can, if I'm an SEC overall pundit, I'm probably picking South Carolina to be back end of the middle of the SEC. I wouldn't be surprised at all if we go to Tampa here in a couple months for SEC Media Days and South Carolina is sitting at 12, 13 in the preseason poll.
2: Well, it's a referendum on what they think about Shane and what they think about Lenoris. I think that's where the conversation comes. If they think highly of Shane and Lenoris, they might be a little bit higher than that, maybe in the top 10. Mm-hmm. If they don't, then they'll probably be around that era that you think.
0: I think the 4-8.
2: Said, not
0: yeah.
2: that you think, that you said.
0: I think the 4-8
2: and that's
0: is sitting in a lot of people's minds, even nationally, which means you'll be under the radar. Would you rather be under the radar or over the radar?
2: Good question.
0: I think a lot of fans prefer it being under the radar. But speaking of the summer of the biggin, South Carolina added a biggin, and he might be the biggest of them all. If you look at the measurables, we'll tell you exactly who they're bringing on to the campus and onto this offensive line next here in the early game.
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1: This is Jalen Tart with the Schroeder's Towing Traffic Report here on 107.5 The Game. Right now, we're not really seeing a whole lot here in Columbia and the surrounding areas in the Midlands. So be sure to drive into work safely and be aware and be cautious of your surroundings. Right now, the temperature is 65 degrees and the high today will be 92 degrees with a chance of rain coming in on Thursday. We have more coming up on the early game with Preston Thorne and Elijah Campbell here on 107.5 The Game.

0: It's the summer of the biggin. Maybe it's too early in the summer for me to go ahead and say tarps off here in the studio.
1: Okay. All right.
0: Because that's the spirit I want for the summer of the biggin.
1: Always.
0: Let the belly show.
1: Always, we talk about the ways that society has progressed. Young, chubby kids around America, be thankful that we walked before you could run with your shirt off. Because, man, those days of just having to take a deep breath and wondering whether or not you were going to be the skins team in the shirts versus skins and be like, oh, please no. Please no. Please no. But what I didn't realize, because I was caught up in my own trauma, I didn't realize skinny people were having the same issues. I didn't know that we're all dealing with these issues. I didn't understand that.
2: I hated being skinned.
1: See, I didn't know that. I thought it was only just the chubsters that hated that, but the skinny folks hated it too.
0: Incredibly scrawny. Yeah.
1: I didn't get that.
2: I was twigs growing up. I did not want to know.
0: Twigs. Shout out Coach Hurd. Remember one time we were, you know, doing like one of our like summer scrimmages against each other, right? It's one of those unsanctioned things where it's like, you don't need, by rule, you don't have to be here.
3: You probably should be.
0: Mm-hmm. And if we were doing shirts versus skins, like in scrimmages, and Coach Hurd, best coach I ever had, like, this is not degrading by any means. Yeah, I just hear him go, E! You got a bird chest. It was so scrawny, and I was like, what does that mean? I don't know. I don't like it.
2: Got no meat on your bones. Yeah. Like,
0: bird chest and bird legs. I got both of them. So I did not like being skins.
1: I'll take bird chest over what I've heard some other things called for the chubby folks.
0: Not even remotely close.
1: Not FCC regulated.
0: No. Oh, God, no. We could really dig up some trauma if we tapped into that right there. For a lot of people listening, we could really tap in to some trauma. But unfortunately for those folks, you didn't get to exist in the summer of the big, and it's 2026.
1: It's all good now.
0: This is what we want.
1: We can do this.
0: And South Carolina brought in a biggin.
1: The biggest.
0: Now, he's listed on Pro Football Focus. Vincent Chen from Stetson, the Fighting Jacob deGroms. He is listed at 6'8", 328 pounds.
2: My Lord.
0: Biggin. Very surpasses both of our thresholds for being a biggin. Which, for those who don't remember, Preston Thorne?
1: We said 6'2". 310 plus, correct?
0: Correct.
1: Yeah, so 6'2".
0: That's the baseline.
1: That's the baseline, 6'2", 310 plus. A little bit of room for scales depending on body types, but that's essentially where we set it.
0: So Vincent Chen here surpasses both of those pretty well. If he was like 3 inches taller, we're talking he's Shaq size.
1: Mm-hmm.
0: And he is a left tackle. He's played two seasons, so he's got a couple seasons of eligibility here. I will say he might be a bit of a project. Maybe I've not like seen a lot of him in terms of playing. You see highlights, you don't see lowlights. No one posts their lowlights, right?
1: Mm-hmm.
0: But he does have great size. He does have some games. If you look at the pass block grades on Pro Football Focus, he's got a couple of doozies in there. Now, the first game of the year against Weber State last year did have a pass block grade of 34. Not ideal. Had a couple of games. He had one game where he gave up multiple sacks. Only gave up 3 sacks all year, but did give up 2 against St. Thomas. I didn't know St. Thomas had a swim move that mean to beat a 6'8", 328-pound left tackle. But you look at a lot of other games, there are a lot of zeros in that column. And overall, his pass block grade as a guard was a 75. Run block grade needs improvement. That's at 52.3. That was what it was for the season. He did not have a game over 66 in terms of his run block grade. But what it looks like is that you have been able to bring in pretty late in the process somebody who you can look at as a project or somebody who can at least be a pass blocking specialist for you.
1: I would say when I hear the story combined with everything, I would say it's more of a project that maybe you want to get him in with Coach Clemens. Teach them fundamentals. They always say you can't teach size.
0: You can't
1: teach 6'8", you can't teach 320. You know, cause my first question is, as I've stated before, is I want to hear how you played. Don't lead with the size, cause that gives me some questions. I did a little bit of digging. He didn't play football until his senior year. So that could be a reason why he's progressing. That could be a reason why he's developing as far as the skills are concerned. Now we need to know, why didn't he play? Could have been a variety of reasons as to why he didn't play. So it's an interesting prospect. somebody that you probably want to get in, move him around, see how they work out with you. I don't think you're counting on him to start nor even play very much this year.
0: And here's the thing, too. If you just have him on the roster, say you get the injury bug, knock on wood, wherever you're at right now, you know, any type of wood in your car or you're listening at home, find wood, knock on it. If, heaven forbid, injuries happen to the point where he has to play, even if he might not be there developmentally from a football standpoint, that's a very large body you can put in between Lenora Sellers and an edge rusher.
1: Now, what he has to watch out for, and this is a fair word of warning for all the biggins out there, because he's also qualified for the BFN award. Do you know what BFN stands for? Big for nothing.
0: Oh yeah.
1: You don't want to be called big for nothing. That is a classic insult that's hurled from high school stands across the Southeast, I'm sure. You don't ever want to be considered BFN, because if you're big for nothing, then that means, you know, you're getting run around. So you have to put him on. He has to be on the list because he is big, and we've seen some of his numbers. You just hope he doesn't qualify for BFN.
0: To be big for nothing.
1: Yeah. Can't be big for nothing.
0: First time I ever heard that is a buddy of mine. We were watching Purdue play basketball like in 2021. He's watching Zach Edey play for the first time, and he just goes, BFN. Just big for nothing.
1: You don't ever want to be called big for nothing.
0: Maybe Randy Clements can be Purdue basketball.
1: Okay.
0: Which is developing large human beings who have just a little bit of a skill set and making it to a large skill set to where you are a viable player. It's no coincidence that Purdue every year has some giant that they put out on the floor and ends up being productive at one scale or another, right?
1: Yeah.
0: Like, I'm half convinced Purdue's got a guy on staff who just travels the world and asks local villages for the giant, the village giant.
1: Take me to the biggest person in the village.
0: Take me to the giant. And then they bring him to America and they teach him a jump hook. You know, that's how they end up getting all those big dudes. And they develop them. That's the thing. I mean, if you go back at every Purdue basketball team over the last decade, there is progression. They have a giant on the roster. And one year they might not play. One year they might play just like 10 minutes. By the time they're in their third or fourth year in the program, they're giving you quality minutes.
2: Mm-hmm.
0: If Randy Clements can do that with someone like Vincent Chen, then I think that is A, props to his player development abilities, but B, that would be a huge help if that guy is able to be a good enough left tackle for you to be able to put in the rotation.
2: Real quick, too, they're adding size again with Neff Jiwa coming in as well.
1: Another idea of a prospect or a project in that same category.
0: Imagine if you're able to get both those guys pop by for the next 2 years.
2: With one of them not having experience at all.
0: Right? Yeah. We're teaching Neff Jiwa how to put on pads, right? We're teaching him how to strap the helmet up, right? We are starting from the lowest spot. I remember asking Shane Beamer that, you know, during the spring practices, like, where do you even start? And he said, well, we're going to start with how to put on your helmet, how to put on your shoulder pads, how to do all of the most fundamental of fundamental stuff. But coming up next, I love a good summer thought exercise. Stuart Mandel had a fascinating one from The Athletic of the teams he wished he could see in a 24-team college football playoff. He gave his list. I've got a few teams that I would have liked to have seen in that playoff, including a few teams from the University of South Carolina. We'll tell you who they are next on The Early Game.
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6: Now, there's not a 24-team college football playoff yet. Unfortunately, it does feel like the rising tide of greed and the ever longing pursuit of dollars in college sports is going to get us there. But if it's going to happen, might as well smile and have some fun. Stuart Mandel on the Athletic wrote a story, or as Stuart Mandel, Scott Docterman, sorry, got Stuart and Scott mixed up. Which pass long shots could have been dangerous in a 24-team college football playoff? Now, he's got a list of about 10 teams here. And I'll just run through them real quick. He has 2000 Michigan, 2019 Iowa, 2013 Texas A&M, 2006 Cal, 2009 Nebraska, 2023 Notre Dame, 2015 Baylor. That would have been fun. 1999 Mississippi State, 1998 Air Force, 2024 Iowa State. Now, a lot of these teams were kind of finishing in the top 10 to 20 in the AP poll. And with Mississippi State, that 99 team, they went 10-2. How they were unranked in the BCS metrics is beyond me, especially considering how good that defense was. But that inspired me, Preston Thorne, to think about a couple of maybe South Carolina teams and teams in like from my childhood that I would have loved to have seen what they could do in a playoff, not just a playoff format, a prolonged playoff format. So a couple of the ones that I have, obviously 2024 South Carolina comes to mind. They would have done some damage just because they were the hottest team in college football at the time, right? I think they could have done some real

0: damage in that scenario. And obviously, you can pick any of the three 11-win seasons. However, they would have made a 12-team playoff. But if we expanded it to 24, they also could have done some damage. They would have had a little, I think, more advancement. But outside of South Carolina, I'm thinking 2004 Utah, Alex Smith. 2014 Mississippi State with Dak Prescott.
1: Fun team. They were number one at one point, correct?
0: They were until they had to play out. They were the first college football playoff ranking number
1: That's
0: one
1: right.
0: team.
1: That's right. Mm-hmm.
0: The first ever rendition of the college football playoff, Mississippi State was the team that was number one. Remember that for later this week.
1: Ooh, okay.
0: Could win you something. It could win you something. But 2007 Boise State, 2006 Notre Dame, because I'm not a Notre Dame fan by any means, but you know what team was really cool in 2006? Brady Quinn throwing passes to future San Francisco Giants pitcher Jeff Samardzija.
1: Okay.
0: And kickoffs and punts being returned by future boxing champion Tom Sibikowski.
1: Okay.
0: Interesting collection of players. And they were really good. Went to the Sugar Bowl that year. Got beat by LSU. And then, of course, 2002 Pitt. They were a top 20 team. And they had Larry Fitzgerald. I would have loved to have seen.
1: He was solid.
2: I would love to see him.
0: Maybe play. My favorite college football player.
1: He was pretty good.
0: Of all time. So that's a list of the few. I put 2001 Tennessee. They would have made a 12-team college football playoff. But
1: did that 2001 Tennessee team won the East?
0: Won the East because that was the year they had to play the Florida game in December because of 9/11. And it was a collision course between Florida and Tennessee. Tennessee goes to the swamp, wins a thriller. And then ends up playing LSU in the SEC title game. A win would have put Tennessee in the national championship game, but Rohan Davey goes down for LSU. Matt Mock comes in, and they end up beating Tennessee like a drum in the second half.
1: I feel like you just brought a scouting report alive in my mind just now. Like Matt Mock.
0: Matt Mock.
1: Not athletic, for real.
0: No sneakiness there, just straight up not athletic.
1: No sneakiness on that. Yeah, I guess. So when you said that 2001 team, I was thinking about that 2001 Gamecock team that I was on. We won 9 games, Outback Bowl champions.
0: Would have been in this?
1: Would have been in the 24.
0: Uh-huh.
1: That would have been right outside. I think this was one of the years that we, of the many, felt like in a row where we lost to Tennessee by 3 or 5 or something along those lines. So, yeah, would have definitely been in that realm. Yeah, there's a lot of teams that, if given the opportunity, but what's more interesting to me is if you think about it, what makes these teams dangerous? Is it because they had a great defense? An explosive player, a great coach, a strategist or a tactician. Each one of these teams probably has a different thing that makes them more dangerous in a playoff scenario.
0: Or they're in a conference that would never have lended itself to them being able to play for a national championship. Like 2007 Boise State would have been perfect. They would have been in a 12-teamer with the format we have now. But I would have loved to have seen what they could do in a playoff scenario. 2004 Utah was a team that went undefeated. And won the Fiesta Bowl by beating Pitt. And it was coached by Urban Meyer and quarterbacked by number one pick Alex Smith. Would have loved to have seen what they could have done in this type of format, given the opportunity. But then if you look at a lot of like the top like 20 teams, you know, like a 2014 Mississippi State, perfect for it, right?
1: This is a whole nother conversation, but he doesn't have the personality to be considered a scoundrel because those guys hold a special place in my heart. But man, Urban Meyer, whoa.
2: In the playoff,
0: scoundrel, mate? You know,
1: he's just not likable enough to be a scoundrel for me.
2: Yeah.
0: So scoundrel has to have a little bit of likability.
1: Yeah, he
0: is. And there is no likability.
1: I don't like him, but man, can he coach?
0: He can.
2: Yeah.
0: With scoundrel type traits.
1: Well, yes.
0: Certainly some scoundrel type traits, but I think that Utah team would have done something. But that's one of the reasons why, you know, Scott Docterman has 99 Air Force. Their only loss that year was to LaDainian Tomlinson's TCU team. Would have been fascinating to see what they could do. 1 hour down, 2 hours to go. We're starting hour number 2 off by introducing our man, Jim Mora. And do we hear from Zaza Pachulia again? You know what? I think we will. Playoffs, that's next.
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16: This is Jalen Tart with the Schroeder's Towing Traffic Report here on 107.5 The Game. Right now it is 7 o'clock, top of the hour, with no traffic delays in Columbia and surrounding areas of Richland and Lexington County. Right now, the temperature is 66 degrees, beautiful weather, as you step out of the door and head to work, with a high going to 92 degrees, with a chance of rain starting on Thursday at the end of the work week. We have hour number two coming up with the early game with Preston Thorne and Elijah Campbell here on The Game.

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1: Hour number two of the early game starts right now. I'm Elijah Campbell. He's Preston Thorne. He's Jalen Tart. And fulfilling his contractual obligations is Coach Jim Mora.
2: Playoffs? Don't talk about it. Playoffs? You kidding me? Playoffs? I just hope we can win a game.
1: Well, the Spurs did do something that no one has done against the Oklahoma City Thunder in the playoffs this year, and that's win a game. Preston Thorne, I told you, all season long, we felt like we were getting a collision course. We were going to get Spurs, Thunder, Western Conference Finals. They both win 60-plus games in the regular season, but the Spurs were 4-1 against the Thunder throughout the regular season. Mm-hmm. So it felt like they might have had an edge. They finally get to meet. We finally get the series to happen. And what do we get in game one of this series? A double overtime game. A double overtime thriller in which Victor Wembanyama leads the Spurs 41 points, 24 rebounds, 3 blocks, including a comical one at the end of the second overtime for the Spurs to win 122-115 on the road in OKC.
3: If they could just end the playoffs now, I'd be satisfied.
1: If we said, you know what? Hey, Knicks, Cavs, don't worry about it.
3: Don't worry about it.
1: You guys can go home. Go do your vacation.
3: Man.
1: We got it from here.
3: Everything as advertised, or even higher than as advertised. And if you are not paying attention, this is when you need to start paying attention. They gave you one. I assume it's going to be another one and another one. If this is how this thing starts, we are in for an amazing series. I texted you 3 words. As I said, this is fun.
1: Yeah,
3: and it was just because it was going back and forth in the different styles and different players. Watching SGA, watching Wemby, Caruso, all these players are just, and my new favorite, I've told you about him. Remember, I seen him across a crowded room. I was like, who's that dude with the hair like that? With number 5 from the Spurs? Like, who's this guy? I like him a lot, man. Stephon Castle, I like him a lot.
1: He's fun.
3: Man, this is a really fun series, man. And they delivered on the first game. Double overtime. First game, double overtime. And not only does it go into double overtime, the way it gets into double overtime.
1: Oh, my God. End of regulation. Victor Wembanyama hits a tough contested shot in the paint with 10 seconds left. Shai Gilgeous-Alexander gets a layup within like 6 seconds, right? Scores with about 3.5 seconds on the clock. Ties it up. Wemby gets the ball back. He's shooting a fadeaway. And Chet Holmgren blocks it at the buzzer. So then we go to overtime. And then we battle out through overtime. Still tied. And then you get to double overtime.
3: Before you even get to the double overtime, it's 108-105. Oh. The Spurs are down. It's like 30 seconds left. Wemby pulls up from the logo.
1: And nails it.
3: and absolutely hits nothing but bottom. And it's like, what? How did he just do that? Why did he shoot that? It was a classic. No, no, no. Yes.
1: Call that the Josh Smith 3.
3: No.
1: Yes.
3: Classic. Bad shot. Great shot. And he did it.
1: It nailed it. They go into double overtime. And then Victor Wembanyama gets his revenge on Chet Holmgren because he absolutely dunks all over him in that second overtime. There's one play. He just takes like one dribble.
4: Can I say something?
1: Rams.
4: Chet Holmgren got punked.
3: Okay. I like where you're going with this.
4: He got punked.
3: I like where you're going with this.
1: Chet got him one. He got him one at the end of the game. He was not stopping him in overtime. He was absolutely not stopping him in overtime. And that's the thing about those two guys is they are both like freaks of nature physically.
3: Mm-hmm.
1: Both over 7 foot. I think Wemby's got like 3 inches on him though. So
4: yeah.
1: Wemby's 7'1". Chet Holmgren 7'4". Holmgren 7'1".
3: That's ridiculous.
4: But were they going to win? I mean, we get that Wembanyama had a great impact on this game. No question about that. But Caruso had a really good game. Like,
1: he scored 31.
4: It could have been a legacy game. But I just didn't see the Thunder riding that momentum with SGA struggling throughout the game.
1: Yeah, because SGA, he did struggle. I think he was like 1 for his first 5 or 6.
3: Well, that's why I think this is such a great game, because both sides could say, what if?
4: Yeah,
3: because Oklahoma's can say, obviously, you know, SGA is not going to play like that again. He's obviously going to be better like that. He's 2-time MVP. But then the Spurs could be like, well, hey, De'Aaron Fox was sitting on the bench.
4: Yes.
3: You know, so like both sides still have a lot of ammo that they could throw out in the what if game.
1: And the Spurs can be like, is Alex Caruso going to score 31
4: again? Which I don't think he's going to. I don't think he's going to do that for the rest of the series. I don't see that
3: but
4: happening.
3: But to your point, for 14, might be a referendum on Chet. Hey,
4: you need to step up.
3: You got
4: to
3: step up here.
1: You need to take more than 7 shots. I will say that. You should probably take more than 7 shots. SGA and Jalen Williams combined took 48 shots last night. Mm-hmm. If you look at the other starters for the Thunder, Isaiah Hartenstein, Chet Holmgren, Lou Dort, they combined for 14 shots.
3: Well, we know Lou Dort's not. That's not what he's there for.
1: He's there to shoot threes. You need to take five to six shots were threes.
3: It's gonna be fascinating to see how the rest of the series, what the adjustments made, and what I'm really seriously considering is are the Oklahoma City Thunder the best team in the league except against this one team?
1: Is this the kryptonite?
3: Is this the one thing that they just can't get over?
1: It certainly could be, and it could be like that one player, Victor Wembanyama, is their kryptonite too. Here's the crazy thing about the Spurs game too. If you look at their kind of like their supplementary players and what they shot from three, I mean, Justin Champagne was 3 of 11, hit one important one though from three. Devin Vassell was 3 for 9. That's below his average. Stephon Castle was 1 for 6. Dylan Harper was 1 for 7. And Stephon Castle, as good as a game as he had in terms of facilitating, he had 11 assists. He had 11 turnovers. Mm-hmm. He had a negative triple double, points, assists, and turnovers last night. 17, 11, and 11. But it wasn't like they played exceptional. Now, Dylan Harper, to do what he did as a rookie, play 47 minutes in this game on the road against that team and score 24 points, that kid is mightily impressive. And that's the Spurs' luck, is that, you know, when Wembanyama has to miss half the year last year, they get some lottery luck, get the number 2 pick, and they get Dylan Harper.
4: Along with the Castle. San Antonio's good. I think with their backcourt, and then think about it too, you had CP3 there to kind of like guide them, mold them, what's coming up. Now, you know, he's no longer in the league. But the experience, I think, for San Antonio to kind of like see, you know, they're getting better each round. And I think, I wouldn't be surprised if this goes to 5. It could go to 5. It could go to 6. But I just think Wembanyama is too much for them. Way too much for them.
1: I do have a good feeling, though, that we'll be talking about a game 7.
4: I don't know. It's going to San Antonio. They don't lose at home like that, though. I don't know.
1: Well, I mean, they did. They lost one to Portland when Wemby went down. That's a big asterisk there. Wemby went down early, so they lost one to Portland. They did lose one to Minnesota.
4: Yeah.
1: So that's two. And game 1. So that they can get got. It doesn't happen frequently, but they can get got. And really, all it takes is the Thunder just stealing one, and the Thunder are undefeated on the road in the playoffs so far.
4: Then it's how long is Fox going to be out?
1: That's a big thing.
4: That's the other question. How long will he be out?
1: Because I don't know the severity of the injury. I think he rolled his ankle, so it's one of those
4: sprained it.
1: It's a sprain. So I mean, that could probably keep him out of game 2, maybe game 3, depending on how long it takes for certain like swelling to go down and if he gets his mobility back. But if you're a fan of sports, you don't have to be a big fan of basketball. You don't have to be like me and just like live and die by, you know, all basketball games. This is a great series. Mm-hmm. The narratives that you have, two great teams. This is the peak of the NBA season in this game right here. And hopefully we do get to summon Zaza Pachulia. But you know what we did get to do last night? We got to summon Zaza Pachulia.
5: And a lot of people say shock the world. I call it destiny. Zaza, talk about pulling it all in at the end there.
6: Nothing easy. Nothing easy. We're going to game 7, baby. Game 7. Game 7. Hey, I wish you guys were there, but we everybody knows that we got your support. We're going to feel it on game 7. We love you. Woo!
1: I think Zaza gave that speech to the Montreal crowd after they got beat in game 6 like a drum. I wish we could have you in Buffalo with us for game 7. We'll feel you in the crowd. And guess what? It goes to overtime. Sudden death overtime in a game 7. What more could you ask for?
3: That's exactly what you want.
1: That's the good stuff right there.
4: Yeah.
3: But unfortunately,
1: we've reached the end of the road for my boy Ukko Pekka Luukkonen.
3: Unfortunately, it's over.
1: The spring of UPL is over. Now, he did start, play the entire game, stopped 22 of 25 shots, but I would say a fluky-ish goal kept them from winning it. Now, for the Montreal Canadiens on the other end, Jakub Dobish stopped 37 of 39 shots, stood on his head. But the big thing is the Canadiens get a goal in overtime. I think it was relatively early in overtime, but Alex Newhook gets the goal, the game-winning goal for the Canadiens. This is his second Game 7 overtime goal in the playoffs. They have played two series, and Alex Newhook scores the game-winning goal in both Game 7s.
3: Are the Canadiens the emotional favorite because of them being a classic team and all of that stuff? Is that something that the league is sort of hoping for?
1: It would certainly behoove the NHL to have. Because, I mean, there hasn't been a team from Canada win the Stanley Cup, I think, since 1990. I think that's how far back the drought goes. And I think the Canadiens were the last team to actually win it. Okay. I think goalied by Patrick Waugh, I believe.
3: Waugh.
1: Your boy, mm-hmm. Patrick Waugh. Mm-hmm. But if we just go to, going to the history here, I'm looking at just to fact check myself. Now, they certainly haven't had one win since the strike. 1993, so we're off a couple of years. 1993, and it was the Montreal Canadiens. So in my lifetime, there has not been a Canadian team win the Stanley Cup. And I think the NHL kind of needs that Canadian fan base.
3: Canada needs it.
1: Canada needs it bad.
3: They keep saying this is their game.
1: And they in the North American Professional Sports League, they have not had a team.
3: I mean, you had the Olympics.
1: Uh-huh.
3: Yeah, we had the Olympics, now the Stanley Cup. Canada needs this. SGA just got beat up yesterday. Tough day. Might be a tough spot.
1: Lou Dort went for five from the field.
3: Canada, come on, man. Let's go.
1: Drake still bringing up the Kendrick Lamar stuff.
4: Yeah.
1: Two summers later. Canada needs to call a 30-second timeout and regroup. They're in a tough spot. This is not good for them.
3: Why did you say that? Come on, Canada. Come on, Canada. Let's get it together.
1: Oh, Canada. We're like, oh, no, Canada. Oh, it's getting bad right now. Oh, South Park would have a field day with this.
4: Yeah.
1: There is not enough Kraft dinner in Canada to fix whatever they have going on.
3: Come on, Canada. Step it up. It's your time.
4: But I will say, do you guys think that they can beat Carolina in a series?
1: Oh, that's tough. I don't. And it's like in this sport, like anything can happen. Like it is such a sport of postseason randomness, which is ironic considering, you know, 7-game series are supposed to kind of weed out that type of randomness, but you still get it in the NHL.
4: Mm-hmm.
1: I give the Canadians a 30% chance of winning the series. The Hurricanes are so good.
4: They're phenomenal.
1: We should be in kind of like, you know how we were with Spurs Thunder in the Western Conference finals in the NBA? The NHL is feeling like Avs, Hurricanes, natural disaster collision course for the Stanley Cup at the end of it. Those are the two best teams. But if there's anybody that can pull it off beforehand, like the Canadians are built to do it. Young team, a lot of offensive firepower, a lot of different guys that can get you, that can beat you. So they have some depth on the lines. Jakub Dačić, or Dobish in goal, is one of those guys that, like, he can have 40 saves in a game and stand on his head, make some of the best saves you've ever seen. He'll also give up some of the softest goals you'll see. So it's interesting. I mean, it's a lot of high risk, high reward for Montreal. But that will be a better series. I can confidently say that Canadiens Hurricanes will be a more entertaining series than whatever the hell Avs Golden Knights will be.
4: Avs are going to, they're sweeping them.
1: Yeah, I would not be surprised at all if the Avs end up sweeping or gentlemen sweeping them and it ends up being a 5-game series. But coming up next, we'll exit the playoffs and enter the early game morning meeting, give some shout out to schools that are graduating, and we'll also look at James Ramsey at Georgia Tech. Is he a viable candidate for the South Carolina coaching job? We'll discuss that next year in the early game.
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7: South Carolina men's head basketball coach Lamont Paris is coming back next year, and Coach Paris has to fill out his roster, so the transfer portal will be vital to success in 2026-27.
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4: This is Jalen Tart with the Schroeder's Towing Traffic Report here on 107.5 The Game. Right now, there's not a lot of accidents to report here at 720 on this Tuesday, May 19th. We do have a high of 67 degrees where it's going to be really, really hot today at 92 degrees today with a chance of rain starting on Thursday. So be sure to be prepared for that. And if you are driving on the roads, getting ready for work or taking your kids to school, please drive safely and be attentive. We do have more coming up here on The Early Game with Preston Thorne and Elijah Campbell here on 107.5 The Game.

0: Still giving out graduation PSAs and a shout out to those who are graduating today. And we'll take another look at a new name that we have yet to discuss in full in terms of South Carolina baseball coaching candidacy. All of that for today's morning meeting.
1: Good morning. Repeat after me. Today will be an awesome day.
0: Yes, it will.

0: And it will, because we're first going to celebrate.
1: First going to celebrate the graduations that are happening in the Midlands today at the CLA. Today at 1 o'clock, we have Blythewood High School. The Bengals will be graduating at 1 o'clock. And then following up the 1 o'clock graduation from Blythewood, we'll have the Ridgeview Blazers celebrating at 5 o'clock. So remember, like we told you yesterday, pack your patience, leave early, get there before you need to, so it can be a great day.
0: The Fighting Julian Phillipses and the Fighting G.G. Jacksons.
1: Ooh, yeah, yeah.
0: Going back to back.
1: Solid basketball matchup for sure. Yeah, a lot of folks. What's my guy that's on the roster, the football roster now from Ridgeview?
0: Jordan Gidron.
1: Yeah, Jordan Gidron. So we have a couple of folks that are representing at the next level. So yeah, Blythewood and Ridgeview, congratulations to all involved today. Big day, afternoon graduation, leave early.
0: Yes. Leave in plenty of time. And remember, kids, you're going to see big brother, big sister graduate. Not the day to act up.
1: This is not the day to act up. It is going to be a great day if you make it that.
0: Especially for the Ridgeview one, because that one's a little closer to rush hour here in town.
1: It's 5 o'clock. That means it's 5 o'clock for everybody. They're trying to get home. You're trying to get to graduation. Leave earlier than you anticipate. It's just a word of warning from the early game.
0: Mom says to go get in the van. Get in the van before she finishes the sentence.
1: Put your shoes on. Put your shoes on.
0: Shoes better be on. Get off the shed. Oh, that's the tight beat you're going to get if you have to get told a second.
1: Yeah, congratulations to all involved. We'll be talking about everybody graduating throughout the next week or so.
0: Such a fun week.
1: Fun week.
0: Graduating high school is so much fun. But when it comes to coaching candidates, we have yet to talk about this gentleman, but he might have the most impressive season so far in college baseball, because what Georgia Tech is, James Ramsey at Georgia Tech, they're 45-9 overall, 25-5 in the ACC, and that is a good ACC. They lead the country in quad one wins. Preston Thorne, they are 19-5 in quad one games. 19-5. Absolutely remarkable. So they dominate really good teams. This past weekend, they were at Boston College, who was ranked in the top 25, and won three games, swept them by a score of 38-3. I don't think Georgia Tech's beating Boston College in football 38-3, let alone baseball throughout the course of three games. They are on a rocket ship right now as a baseball program, and when you look at James Ramsey, we can put him in the same category as a couple of other coaches, right? Like Steve Sabins, Kevin Schnall, guys who haven't been the head coach very long. He was an assistant at Georgia from 2019 to 2025. This is his first year as a head coach in college baseball, and he's got a win percentage of 83%.
1: Now, you said make sure I heard that correctly. He was an assistant at
0: Georgia Tech.
1: So he's been an assistant there. So he's exactly in the same. All right, cool. Exactly in that same category. It's really interesting, those dudes that follow that mold. Because you don't see that. It doesn't always work. It's not guaranteed to work. Sometimes that happens, and this is something that is going out. Now, with him, does he have, and I'm not privy to this information, and you may be able to find this or you might know this, does he have any other connection to Georgia Tech as an alum or something along those lines?
0: He does not. He played his college ball at Florida State. So he's at Florida State from 2009 to 2012.
1: Okay.
0: So he played in, like, relatively close to what we consider modern collegiate athletics. Spent a bunch of time in the minors. Never got to the major leagues. He did play for the Chattanooga Lookouts. Shout out. And then in 2018, when he was done playing professional baseball, he was an outfielder and hitting coach for Florida State at his alma mater. Was only there for a year before getting poached by Georgia Tech. And then he was Georgia Tech assistant all the way up until this year, and he has taken a pretty good torch and has run with it.
1: He might be on that in that rocket ship category.
0: I think we could put him in the rocket ship category, because I don't think anybody would be talking about James Ramsey as being a head coach this time last year, or being a candidate to be a head coach somewhere else this time last year.
1: So this is somebody you might try and get in on early who's had a little bit of success. That being said, since he's been there, I'm sure Georgia Tech is going to make it well worth his while to stay around with the success that they've had. I wonder. Now, here's my question. It's been reported by several folks that South Carolina is in the market for a sitting head coach.
0: Mm-hmm.
1: Does that still count if you've only been a sitting head coach for a year?
0: I think if they don't explain further, if there's no further elaboration, any type of head coach,
1: okay,
0: I would say is fair game.
1: All right.
0: And he's incredibly young, incredibly smart. One thing that you will find if you do a little digging is that when he was at Florida State, he was a candidate for the Rhodes Scholarship.
1: Oh.
0: Look at the big brain on James.
1: This guy really, really takes classes at Georgia Tech.
0: Yeah. Oh, he's probably taking classes right now.
1: You're there for the school. I don't know if this is the place for you. Might have just eliminated himself. So your scores are too high for this institution.
0: He goes into the interview, blows him away with the baseball stuff, but they're like, he's kind of a dork. He's too smart. Too smart for us.
1: You do realize this is
0: he's using big words.
1: It's the public university of South Carolina. We take them all.
0: James, this is great. We're going to have you trim the words down a little bit. We're going to need you to lay off the AP English
1: stuff. No, that's cool. Yeah. I would definitely, even when you add that onto that, I mean, yeah, I definitely think this is a guy that's going to be a hot commodity. I would imagine that Georgia Tech's not going to let that go lightly.
0: Oh, they most certainly will not. If you look at some of the quotes from athletic director Danny Hall, athletic director. He was the former head coach at Georgia Tech. He was asked, you know, if James is capable of taking the reins of this job before he left. He goes, "Do I think James Ramsey is capable of being the head coach here at Georgia Tech? 100%. He's going to get my endorsement." So he wasn't an official head coach in waiting, but he got the endorsement of the previous coach over there at Georgia Tech. And he said when he was an assistant, he said, "We gave him the title of associate head coach for a reason. We want to do everything we can to encourage him and keep him here." So I think he's going to get, at least from the baseball community at Georgia Tech, clearly when you're 45-9, you do whatever you can to keep the guy there. It would be a big ask to get him to start over somewhere else and build something else when he's already got something really well built at Georgia Tech. That's where the rub is, right? I think it is a tall ask to get him out of there because Georgia Tech does provide it. That is a good baseball program. It would be hard to get him out of there, but it's certainly worth a shot.
1: Yeah, and when you add the dork component onto that, I don't know. That's going to be tough.
0: It's going to be tough. So this may be along the lines of pipe dream, but it's one that I'm going to try to get.
1: Okay.
0: I would try to accomplish. But coming up next, we've talked a lot this offseason already about the 24-team playoff proposal. Well, there's only one man standing in the way between college football and a 24-team playoff. And it might not be who you think it is. We'll tell you who we're talking about next year in the early game.
2: 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The Game Network. Columbia, Charleston, Florence, and Myrtle Beach.
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23: This is Jalen's Hart here with the Schroeder's Towing Traffic Report here on 107.5 The Game. And right now we still don't have any traffic backups or accidents to report on this Tuesday morning. So if you please be attentive and drive safe as you drive into work this morning. Or if you're taking the kids to school, just drive safe. It's plain and simple. Today, it's 68 degrees right now. The high will be 92 degrees, so it will be a little bit hot. So if you need to drink your water, if you're going on a hike or a walk, please do so as the day progresses. We have more coming up on The Early Game with Preston Thorne and Elijah Campbell here on The Game.
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0: 24-team college football playoff?
1: Boo.
0: I think that's the prevailing thought for most people in the country. I don't think that will be met with much fanfare. And if you're one of those people that does not want to see this event double in size, then you should be cheering for the crusade of Greg Sankey right now. Because Greg Sankey may be the only man standing in the way between the current college football playoff format, or maybe an expansion of 16, standing in the way between that and a 24-team playoff. Now, Matt Hayes, longtime college football journalist, spoke this week about Greg Sankey maybe being the one commissioner that is reluctant to making this change.
2: We are not going to 24 teams because the SEC is not getting out of their stance. They will not do it. They're now at the point where they're like, all right, we're Sparta. We're 300. You guys are the Persian Empire, and we're going to win. That's where they are right now. They're not getting rid of their championship game, which is the fabric of their conference. They're not going to 24 because they don't want to go to 24. If you think that Greg Sankey doesn't remember that when he and John Swofford – and there was two others. I think it was the Notre Dame AD. And there was one other person that was originally set out to do the 12-team playoff, to come up with the 12-team playoff. And they came up with it. And then the Big Ten did that a little alliance thing to scuttle it for a year and a half. If you don't think Sankey remembers that, you got to be out of your mind. If you don't think he remembers kind of the unwritten deal where if you guys go to 9 conference games, right, you guys just go to 9 conference games, okay? And then if you go to 9 conference games – And you agree to a 16-team playoff, then we'll make sure that strength of schedule becomes a real legitimate factor in the college football selection committee process. Meanwhile, you got Texas winning 3 top 10 games last year. They lost 3, no doubt about it. But if you are going to say that strength of schedule is a high priority, what are we doing right now? So if you don't think the SEC remembers all of that, and if you think they're going to forget that, you're out of your mind. They are digging in right now, and they are not going anywhere because they know that nothing can be done without them.
0: Now, a couple things here. One, valiant comparison to compare the Southeastern Conference to the 300 Spartans who fought the Persians. Unfortunately, the Spartans were not the ones who won.
3: Yeah.
0: Matt remembers a different ending than I do. If you watch the movie 300, they did not win. They fought valiantly, gave them hell. Great story. But they did not win.
3: Also, in this story, the SEC is the Persians.
0: They're the Persians. Even if there's only 300 Persians against Spartans, they're the Persian Empire here.
3: Yes. So this is very interesting to me because, yes, Greg Sankey is very interesting to use that word, a crusade, because he's not necessarily there for the purest intentions, right? He's not here. Yeah. He's not here because I don't want a 24-team playoff because of the sanctity of the game. He's here to keep the money train rolling into the SEC, correct?
0: Yes.
3: And if they go to a 24-team playoff, that money train might eventually get to the SEC, but it's not a straight shot. You have to do some maneuvering in order for all of that money to get back to the SEC, correct?
0: Correct.
3: So that's the conversation that we're having.
0: It is. And ultimately, I think what Matt touched on, though, is something I think is a real factor here, and that's the conference championship game discussion.
3: Yeah.
0: Because we go to 24, that's eliminated across the board. And where does the conference championship game mean the most? That would be the Southeastern Conference. They're the first ones to do it. It is a money-making machine.
3: To the tune of estimated $100 million.
0: Yeah, why leave that? If you're Greg Sankey, why would you want to just take that off the table?
3: And the part about that is, again, that $100 million is guaranteed to the SEC. Yep. That means we here at South Carolina, even if we never make that game, we're getting a piece of that. Auburn, Vanderbilt, any of the teams who kind of don't ever get there, you still get a piece of it. The 24-team playoff, the money's not distributed the same way. It goes more towards the actual individual schools. Mm-hmm. If you're not there, you don't get a piece. The conference does get a little bit of layout. So it's in schools like us, our best intentions to sort of make sure that we're very much supportive of Greg Sankey, because we benefit from this, from that money, even if we're not in those games.
0: Now, the one thing I will disagree with Matt Hayes in that clip on is the idea that maybe Greg Sankey is that vindictive. I think Greg Sankey kind of lets a lot roll off. I think he is, just like what you mentioned, he is in the business of earning dollars for the Southeastern Conference. That is his whole thing, right? I think what his job does not get in the way of his emotions, right? Or no, the other way around. His emotions don't get in the way of his job. So I don't think maybe a couple things that were mentioned, like the alliance, whatever. I don't think he cares about the alliance, especially considering the Pac-12 is dead and Kevin Warren is now working for the Chicago Bears. I don't think that is something that's in the back of his mind. I think the biggest part is just that large chunk of change that your conference championship game gets you, the TV contract that's stapled to it, all of that, I think, is something that he does not want to give up, and rightfully so. And I think Greg Sankey, in his heart of hearts, knows if we just expand it to 16, he's going to get the majority of the teams in anyway. Why allow others in?
3: Right. That's the other argument that he's made, is that, hey, the SEC's had great representation at any level, whether it was 2, 4, 8, it don't matter. We're going to be there. So 24 doesn't really do this conference any good. And I think that idea of the pettiness, I'm not a business person, right? So I've heard this, and this makes a lot of sense to me. The idea that there's no permanent friends or enemies in business. That was then, this is now. If we can make money together, we'll figure out a way. So I don't think Sankey's like holding something against people that aren't even in those positions, ideas that didn't even last. He is about protecting this money-making machine, which is the conference championship, and also the other deals. And also, that conference championship has an exclusive TV rights deal with ESPN. They have to make that work.
0: They absolutely do. That's an advantage that they have. That's one that, if there's any type of advantage, especially with the Big Ten doing what they've done, which is win 3 straight national titles, if you want to get back your stranglehold on college football, you need to have any type of advantage that you can get. And certainly the SEC championship is much more part of the fabric of their league than it is in the Big Ten. In the Big Ten championship game, probably making more money. TV, the TV deals are great. And the Big Ten's done a lot better in that regard. But this is still like a cash cow, a thing that is also just part of the identity of your entire league. And I think that is not lost on the coaches in the league, the athletic directors in the league. And I think that's one of the reasons why, if you polled other coaches and ADs from outside the SEC, they're more willing to maybe adapt to a 24-team playoff without conference championship games. I just don't think that's going to fly in the Southeastern Conference, especially if you're a school like Ole Miss who's never even been to one. It's like, that looks like a lot of fun. I'd like to play in one of those one day, you know. But coming up next, it's Tuesday. It's almost the end of hour number two, so it's time to put the heart glasses on. We'll tell you who we're crushing on, because Team Crush Tuesday is next.
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6: What an absolute classic. At KeyBank Center, the Montreal Canadiens headed to the Eastern Conference Finals after a thrilling 3-2 overtime victory over the Buffalo Sabres in Game 7 last night. Montreal jumped out to a 2-0 first period lead. The resilient Sabres fought all the way back to tie it, didn't have enough in the tank. I'm Drake Toll.
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3: The early game. Yes! With former Gamecocks Preston Thorne, Elijah Campbell, and Jen Jensen.

0: And at this time, every Tuesday, it's time to crush on some teams. Take off my normal glasses and put the heart-shaped glasses on one more time for today. Because it's Team Crush Tuesday. See if Jalen can find it. It's on there somewhere. There it is. Yeah. Hey, he's putting the glasses back on too. That's right. Now it's a party. Because you know what, Preston Thorne? When it's time to crush on some teams, I went through the Wayback Machine yesterday when I was reading that Scott Dockerman story on The Athletic about teams that he would have liked to have seen in a 2014 playoff. And I was like, I want to do this exercise myself. And I was just looking and looking, and I went through a guys naming dudes exercise in my own home for about an hour. And if I had to pick all of them, though, in terms of just like crushing on team, 2006 Notre Dame. You know how I know it's a real team crush? I don't like Notre Dame. I loved that team. Quarterback by Brady Quinn. Classic draft faller. Draft day faller. Mm-hmm. Sitting in the green room. Was supposed to be like a top 10 pick.
1: I got a great Brady Quinn story to tell you off the air.
0: Oh, now we're talking. Mm-hmm. Now we're talking the good stuff here. But he falls to the Cleveland Browns. His career doesn't really amount to anything, but he's a great college quarterback. Loved watching him play. The leading wide receiver on that team, who made some spectacular catches, was future Chicago White Sox and San Francisco Giants ace pitcher Jeff Samardzija. Returning kicks and punts, future boxer Tom Zbikowski. It was a fun team. Coached by...
2: Ty? No.
0: Biggin. It's the summer of the Biggin.
1: His son is now a coordinator.
0: Uh-huh.
1: His son is now a coordinator. Is he at LSU now?
0: Yes, formerly of Ole Miss.
1: Okay. He doesn't like to go by Junior anymore because he wanted his own identity.
2: I can't find it.
0: Charlie Weiss.
1: Ah, I knew I was going to get there.
0: Coached by Charlie Weiss. Charlie Weiss would love the summer of the Biggin.
1: Yeah. Yes. Yes, he would.
0: Tarps off, Charlie.
1: Whoa. Okay.
0: Whoa.
1: Okay. All right. I'm going to continue the theme and continue talking about the playoffs. I've had my eye on both of these teams at several different points in the year. But you know what did it for me? I fell down a Jerry McCain TikTok rabbit hole.
0: Oh, you'll be down there all day, brother.
1: And
0: you'll go down that one all day.
1: It is amusing, and I am glad that this team has embraced him. I like OKC, man. They're fun. SGA, Chet, two Jalen Williams.
0: They do have two.
1: How did this happen?
0: There's so many Jalens in the NBA. We have a Jalen in the studio right now.
1: We got one in the studio. Jalen is here. Caruso. It's just a fun team, man. I don't know what I want to see.

0: happen with this series, but I am enjoying watching this team play. So OKC, lots of fun for me. I don't know if I would even advise it, but Jared McCain's TikTok, top tier entertainment.
1: It is really funny. Like he has quite the personality.
0: I don't know how to characterize it.
1: And what my favorite thing is the buy-in of all of his teammates. He gets his teammates involved. And you can just tell they have fun together. You can tell it's a group of guys that enjoy being around each other.
0: Did you not see SGA? He won the MVP. He gets all of his teammates full-length Burberry trench coats.
2: And AP watches and everything.
0: He gets in the AP watches. Full-length Burberry trenches. They're all wearing a trench. It looks awesome. It looks like these groups like to be around each other.
1: Naz Reid, after Game 6 in that series where the Spurs just obliterated the Timberwolves, he was asked in the press conference about what the Timberwolves need to do to be like the Thunder and the Spurs, because the Thunder and the Spurs have knocked them out the last 2 years. And he said moodiness. Like, sometimes we get in phases where we're just a little too moody, too high, too low. Those guys aren't.
0: No.
1: And they're together. He said, I think that's really the big difference. He's like, basketball-wise, you know.
0: On the sports tip, you could tell that they are connected as a team. And it shows when they play, for sure.
1: And that's why, despite those two teams being two of the youngest teams in the NBA, they are 60-plus win teams at the height of the sport right now. And they're playing in a series which is going to be the one that defines these playoffs.
0: I think it's going to define the NBA.
1: I think it's moving forward
0: for at least the next 3 to 5 years. This series defines the NBA.
1: Because we're going to see both of them moving forward almost annually in the playoffs. Like, if you don't like this as an NBA fan, I got bad news for you. You're going to see it a lot.
0: If you don't like this as an NBA fan, I got bad news for you. You're not an NBA fan.
1: Also very true.
0: You're just not.
2: I mean, we're not even into the Knicks and Cavs series yet.
0: Right.
1: And that's the thing. That's going to be that poor series. Like, the New York Knicks are going to be favorites in a series that will be the one that leads them to an NBA Finals appearance for the first time this century.
0: Yeah.
1: And it's a secondary story in basketball because this series is going to be so good.
2: Yeah.
1: Yeah, you know how wild it would be, though? It's good. I think the Knicks are going to win that series. I feel confident. It's going to be a Knicks Spurs or Knicks Thunder NBA Final.
0: Two very different markets.
2: Yes.
1: Dramatically different markets.
2: One team has been waiting to win since the 70s.
1: Right. Yeah, they haven't hung up a banner in the 70s. Thunder just did one last year, and the Spurs have won a bajillion since Greg Popovich has been involved in the franchise. Hard not to like either of these teams. I definitely have a team crush on the Spurs. I love Mitch Johnson as a coach. I love, like, their role players. Like, these two teams, too, one of the reasons why you can crush on either of these teams is that role players win championships, and they have the best ensemble of role players in the NBA.
2: I agree.
1: Like, Alex Caruso almost won him a game last night.
2: Yeah.
1: Role player for the Spurs. Dylan Harper, before the De'Aaron Fox injury, he was coming off the bench. Star rookie, but a role player. Luke Kornet, solid role player. Keldon Johnson, sixth man of the year, great role player. Hard not to love the role players that are on this team, the supplementary guys. That's what makes them so good. But 2 hours down, one to go coming up next. Baseball team plays in Hoover. Is this the final game of the season? We'll discuss as the early game continues.
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2: This is Jalen Tart with the Schroeder's Towing Traffic Report here on 107.5 The Game. We have a few accidents to report. We have an accident on Bush River Road, exit 63. We also have another accident on South Carolina 302. On Pine Street, and we also have another accident on Bush River Road near Old Sandy Run. We also have long-term construction around, you know, downtown Columbia, Richland County, and Lexington County. The high today for today's weather is 92 degrees. A beautiful, beautiful 70-degree weather going towards 8 o'clock. We have more coming up on the third hour of the Early Game with Preston Thorne and Elijah Campbell.
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1: The Early Game third and long hour starts right now. I'm Elijah Campbell. He's Preston Thorne. He's Jalen Tart. Our man Thomas is in the video production room here at Studio 803, making sure the YouTube stream is under control, which you can watch every morning. 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You'll find exactly what you are looking for. But today, Preston Thorne coverage here on this station on the Gamecock Sports Network will start at 5:15. First pitch will be at 5:30. It's going to take place at the Hoover Met, and it is going to be South Carolina and Tennessee, and potentially the last game for South Carolina in this baseball season. You're riding on a 12-game losing streak right now. You've already reached a historic number in the loss column for this program. This certainly feels like a name on the back type game to salvage something here for this season.
0: Yeah, we coined these games maybe last week. We came up with that term, the name on the back, because why is it a name on the back game? Because in the NIL era, we all may not be here next year, so we're not necessarily playing for the program. Two, there's going to be a clean sweep of this situation from the coaches to the players, staff. Everything is going to be getting changed. And so when you're playing for the name on the back, it's your stats, It's your individual playing abilities that are going to be evaluated either to stay or to go or whatever the case is concerned. So there still is some level of pride to have in these types of games, even though the deck is obviously stacked against you.
1: And here's the thing. Today, you are playing a solid baseball team. Tennessee, like, they're not what they've been in the past, like under Tony Vitello. They're outside the top 30 in RPI. They do have 36 wins. They were really good at home this year, right? They did take a series 2 out of 3 against Texas earlier this month at home. They're a little bit different on the road, right? They did lose a series to Kentucky, who I think we've established here as mid on the road. They did go, you know, earlier in the season to Vanderbilt and lost and got swept all in one-run games in extra innings. This is a team that when they play away from home, not as good, remotely close to as good as they can be at home. So maybe there's an advantage there, but it's a team that hits the ball really well. South Carolina hasn't necessarily pitched great, especially the starting pitching, right? You're going to need your starting pitching to be able to get you into the game, or if you're going to go, you know, opener, you're going to have to be able to go deep into this game and survive some of the bombs that Tennessee can hit. But either way, you're looking at this as, what are your motivations for these players? Is it a Cancun on three type deal? Because human nature would say that it is when you've had a season like this. But it certainly presents a different opportunity for this baseball team, especially for these players in terms of what their future is like. Is this your last game playing in college or whatever? There's a lot still on the line for the players individually.
0: Yeah,
1: that's the name of the game.
0: You say that, and that's another part where we heard from Monty earlier talking about the idea that there are still players that are playing. They might have this might be the last time they play in a Carolina uniform. This might be the last time they play ever. So there is that still riding for you. If you want to continue to play the game, you might have to get it started. But I would position, if you watch this game early, starting at 5:15, mm-hmm. watch out in the first 3 innings. Because if you don't give up a big inning early, you'll feel maybe you start to build a little confidence, think that we can play with this team. Maybe this can happen. Maybe we'll win the game. If you see a big inning early, I would probably say that they'll start thinking about packing it up and whatever's next in their life after this.
1: It was certainly the case at Vanderbilt, right? Now, you did make a little bit of a run in one of the games in that series, but there are a few where Vanderbilt got up on them early, and that kind of told the story of the baseball game. Survive giving up any big innings, I think, is really the biggest thing for one of the biggest things for this baseball team right now. That and striking out's kind of been the thing all season long, that if you break double digits in strikeouts, you're in for a long one. And they did technically improve in the Vanderbilt series in terms of strikeouts per game. It was like 9.8.
0: So they got underneath 10.
1: That's right. And it was 11 in Baton Rouge. You struck out 11 times in exactly 3 games,
0: which was an improvement from the average, which was 11.5.
1: Yes. So steady improvement.
0: Steady improvement.
1: Should have brought the garnet glasses out of here.
0: The trend is going down slightly.
1: If you zoom in on the graph, you can see that it is trending downward. So that is something there. But you know what I'm actually interested in this game? And hopefully South Carolina can win and at least get you a couple more games so we can see how they handle ABS. Because ABS will be implemented in the SEC tournament this year.
0: That's really interesting. It's interesting to me how they use the SEC tournament as a
1: guinea pig
0: for these new things. I believe it was either last year or the year before they did the bases.
1: The safety bag.
0: The safety bag, which was, I was like, okay, that's cool. No problem. Now we're going ABS. It just introduces a new element, but you always think like, but these games are supposed to have some pretty high stakes. What are we doing?
1: Right. Yeah, this is an interesting time to start experimenting with certain things.
0: Doesn't seem to be the time, but let's go for it.
1: So now we get to get a good look. I think ABS is one of those things that will be implemented in college baseball in general. It's working so well in the majors right now, mostly because it does not take very long. Right, and that's kind of the big thing. You're not having to go under the hood and review something. We can get flash a graphic on the screen of the ball going into the strike zone or just missing the strike zone. And within 5 seconds from, you know, head tap, you get like 5 seconds from head tap to ruling. It's incredibly quick. I am really intrigued to see how that, just in terms of the entire SEC baseball tournament, which coaches are actually good at teaching their players how to use it, or which players are really good at utilizing it when and where and actually being correct or not.
0: I mean, this is a whole new wrinkle. This is a whole new game that we're just introducing here in the tournament. Like, oh yeah, by the way, It's going to be this new strategic thing that you all going to have to take into consideration. Because you think about the coaches, they haven't had to think about this. The players haven't had to think about this. The strategy of who gets to challenge, when do you challenge? Do I use my challenge early? Do I use it late? If I'm the number 9 hitter, I don't think I get a challenge. You know, like
1: you're just told before the game, like, do you know what? Just no.
0: Whatever they call on you, you have to take it.
1: You take it. Yeah. Absolutely.
0: So, now that you brought that up, that is an angle that is going to be something that is fascinating and very interesting to see how the team deals with it.
1: There have been a few games this year where I was like, I really wish ABS was implemented. I think most strikingly, I think it's the North Carolina midweek game where I was like, I cannot figure out this umpire strike zone at all. I think college baseball umpires are definitely way worse in that regard. Obviously, if they were really good, they'd be in the majors. But they're so much worse that there's no telling how many actually end up getting overturned. This is like a referendum on umpiring in the SEC, too.
0: Well, I mean, if you think about if there was an ABS system last year in the World Series with Kevin Schnall, maybe he doesn't get ejected.
1: Sliding doors moment.
0: Right? Maybe this whole thing changes. Maybe if they win that thing, he's not even in consideration for this job. Who knows? It is very interesting.
1: I'm glad you mentioned Kevin Schnall, too, because, yeah, we're talking about South Carolina. We're the flagship station. We cover the South Carolina Gamecocks. But if they lose today, it's over, right? That's the season. It's a wrap on 2026. But I am keeping tabs on that Sun Belt conference tournament. Other conference tournaments that I'm awfully intrigued in, you know, too, do include the Sun Belt and the Big 12, mostly because those are the two conferences that do have coaches that I think are legitimate candidates that are going to be getting calls about this job.
0: Sun Belt being Kevin Schnall.
1: Yep, and maybe Christian Ostrander from Southern Miss.
0: And the Big 12 being Dan Fitzgerald and Steve Sabins.
1: Yep. And the Big 12 one, and just in terms of like viewer perspective, yeah, there's the South Carolina angle here, but there's also just an interest story because Kansas was running away with the conference until West Virginia swept them. And then West Virginia is playing really hot right now too. Does West Virginia carry that momentum into winning the Big 12 conference tournament and maybe securing for themselves a host seed? You know, or being able to host their regional, it's really possible. Look, they're 37-13. They have a really good record in quad one. They're 10-5 in those games. They can maybe make a push for that. Kansas kind of having a similar type of argument, but then it's a matter of trajectory, who's playing the best right now. There's a lot of intrigue, at least for me, in the Big 12 baseball tournament, not just from a South Carolina future baseball coach perspective, but just from a baseball fan perspective. There's a lot of juice to that. We'll see how that one goes. Also, we talked about this guy during the morning meeting as a head coaching candidate. Does Georgia Tech breeze through the ACC? Does James Ramsey and the Yellow Jackets breeze through the ACC and make it even more clear? Now, they might have a thing, too, where it's not the biggest goal in the world. They already won the regular season to win the ACC tournament. But how do they handle that? Do competitors compete and just take care of business in that, too?
0: Well, it's funny you say that because that has been historically some of the situation that we've gone into Hoover, kind of saying like, oh, you know, Omaha's ahead of us. Do we balance trying to win this tournament outright with trying to rest our arms for Omaha? We haven't had that luxury in a while, but that is a conversation that people around here are familiar with. In my opinion, if I'm Georgia Tech, I'm going to go win the ACC. Because this is first, this is now, this is here. Omaha is on the horizon. I feel like that's extra addition. But if I have a chance to hang a banner, get a trophy, say that we accomplished this thing for this season, that's what I would be focused on.
1: I think that's something I would do too, because it's a competition thing. I think you want to go out there and win every game. And a quality that I would want in a head coach is somebody who is still coaching to win these games. Now, they are. They're not going into a game saying, oh, we win or lose, I don't care. But maybe deep down inside, like Kim Mulkey may have been the most verbal about this sort of thing. Like she straight up said she does not care about the SEC tournament. Straight to the point where she has said enough to where I'm like, I don't know if I believe it. Like you're a fierce competitor. I don't know if I absolutely believe that. I think losing to like South Carolina in the SEC tournament probably did hurt her a little bit because, A, they still can't beat them, and, B, it's a loss in a very winnable game that you had that would look really good on your resume. There's still something to play for there, but at the same time, it's not the ultimate goal.
0: You know, I positioned that loss, I mean, that was over for them. But I can hear a coach say that, but until you get in a game, you're never going to try not to win.
1: Right.
0: You can't. You can't help yourself. So once you get to that situation, you might be saying, well, we're going to go Johnny Holstaff, and we're going to try and preserve arms. But when it comes down to it, it's like the eighth inning, you're up by two. You're going to be like, man, let's put our guy in.
1: And I know, yeah, exactly. Yeah, someone who's we can promise is going to shut this
0: let's
1: down.
0: Let's win this thing.
1: And that's one thing, too. When we talked about looking at other teams in college baseball and analyzing, you know, their series throughout the regular season in terms of guys that could be potential coaching candidates for South Carolina, whole different ballgame once you get into a tournament style, because then arm management is completely different. And how you're able to manage those arms and make those decisions is really where the rubber meets the road in terms of game management, preparation, and making sure that your team performs what they should in a postseason format. The style is going to change in that regard, right? You're going to have to hold staff some games. You're going to have to match up hunt with your arms, right? Seeing how guys like James Ramsey, Kevin Schnall, Steve Sabins, Dan Fitzgerald, seeing how they handle that is one thing that I'm always fascinated by when it comes to coaches, because you can come here and do the regular season stuff. Once you get to the postseason, something this fan base is dying to get back to, can you prove that you've been able to manage arms, manage lineups in short turnarounds, and be able to do the tournament format stuff that lends itself to the type of seasons that we used to be accustomed to having around here?
0: And that's why, by all reports, the Gamecocks are looking for a sitting head coach, because that's somebody who's been more familiar with making those decisions, having to have those conversations, being able to do those things. And it feels like that's the direction that the search is heading. I guess if the season ends tonight, we can officially fire up the Coach Poach app. Like, we're totally out of this now. Like, we've been playing around. We've been separated, but we haven't been divorced. But
1: the divorce is final.
0: But it's final after if after tonight.
1: Yes. Then we could write it in Sharpie.
0: Right.
1: That the divorce is final. And it'll be a long summer for the South Carolina baseball program. Maybe some with optimism if you're able to feel good about the hire. But one thing that is for certain in terms of the summer that we're going to have on campus is the summer of the biggin. And this week, South Carolina did add a biggin to the roster. We'll tell you who they added, where they are from, and what type of role can they play on this year and in future years. We'll do all that next here on the Early Game.
13: Wow, what a play. 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Columbia, Charleston, Florence, and Myrtle Beach.
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15: He's been carried off this field before wearing different colors. Tonight, as a head coach of South Carolina, he wins the SEC East, and the Gamecocks are heading to Atlanta. Congratulations to Steve Spurrier in South Carolina.
14: Ah, now that's some good feels right there. 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
2: This is Jalen Tart with the Schroeder's Towing Traffic Report here on 107.5 The Game. We have a few accidents here in Richland County. Accident reported in Richland County on Fairfield Road near Cool Storm Road. We have another accident in Columbia on Pine Street at South Carolina 302. We also do have long-term road construction here this morning, so if you're on your way to work, dropping the kids off at school, please seek an alternative route if you are seeing long-term road construction. We have more coming up on the third hour of the early game with Preston Thorne and Elijah Campbell coming up.
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1: It's the summer of the biggin. Gonna be all off-season long because, look, if we're honest with ourselves here, the big key to the offense for South Carolina football, from it being what it was last year to reaching what it can be and what we've seen Kendall Briles' offenses be in the first year of his tenure at certain places like TCU and Arkansas. If you want it to reach that part of the spectrum, you're going to have to block. So we've had a bigger than normal emphasis on the biggins in the trenches. And we actually had some news in that regard because South Carolina was able to add Stetson transfer, shout out the Fighting Jacob deGroms, Vincent Chen. Now, the measurables on Vincent Chen certainly scream. They scream biggin, right? According to Pro Football Focus, 6'8", 328 pounds. Biggin. Large human being. Played two seasons at Stetson, over 1,000 career snaps. And if you look at the grades, because if you look at highlights, that's one thing. No one's going to show you the lowlights. They call them the highlights for a reason. And I don't know how much access most of us have to Stetson football from last season. But his pass block grade for the season was 75. That's good. That's good. And he had a couple of games where he did not give up a hurry, a hit, a quarterback hit, a pressure. But there were a couple of games where he did give up a sack. Now, only gave up three sacks in the season, gave up two against St. Thomas, one against Davidson. Now, I don't think Steph Curry got that sack. But for the most part, there are a lot of zeros there. So clearly, pass protection is maybe his specialty. And as a left tackle, where he spent almost all of his snaps, 568 snaps at left tackle, 119 snaps at right guard, but predominantly at left tackle for Stetson, Vincent Chen is a pass blocking specialist. At least he was for the Hatters last season. Run block needs a little of improvement because his overall season grade in that regard was 52.3. And he did not have a game where he was graded out higher than 66. So there is some development that needs to happen there. And it's probably not going to be this year, Preston Thorne, where I think we see a lot of Vincent Chen, but this could be a move that maybe in years down the road ends up becoming largely beneficial, pun slightly intended, for this football team.
0: Yeah, because if you looked into his history, he hasn't played football for a long time. I'm looking at it, he only played his senior year in high school, or he played 2 years in high school. He didn't play for a long time. He's not a lifelong football guy. There seems to be this development process, and coaches always say you can't teach 6'8".
1: No.
0: You can't teach 6'8". Now, here's the thing, Elijah. We might have to do some reconsideration to our biggin skill, because I feel like once you get past a certain height is the weight of sliding skill, because 6'8", 328 is not the same as 6'2", 320 or 6'4", 320, right? So he's a little more of a up and down kind of guy.
1: Vertical.
0: He's a little more vertical. So he does qualify, but he's probably going to be on the lighter scale because of the weight distribution. You have to distribute that 320 over 6'8", so it's a little bit more difficult. So he's going to probably have to work on getting his strength up, being strong enough to compete in the SEC. Playing, obviously, athletically at this level is going to be something that he's going to have to work on. And regardless of what position he was playing, the jump from playing at Stetson to playing in the SEC is tremendous.
1: Yes.
0: And so that is going to be something that you'll have to look at with Chen.
1: Now, if you look at pictures of him too, you could definitely see, like, when you think 328, you don't maybe think his body type. He does have like an athletic looking build.
0: Yeah, because you're so tall. I mean, that weight has to go somewhere. You're already going to be at a certain weight just because you're that tall.
1: And if you look at pictures, apparently Stetson had a pretty big offensive line.
0: Because I was looking at the rest of the fellas too.
1: I'm like, dang, can we just use Stetson as an offensive line factory to be able to get some players? Because he's not that much taller than a lot of the other guys that he's on the line with. If you look through some of the pictures that are pretty publicly accessible. But there's a lot of like technical things. And Jalen brought up a really good point earlier in the show too, that you have Vincent Chen, who I think you could still look at as a little bit of a project. And then you have the project to end all projects with Neff Jiwa coming in here with his size and his rugby background, having to teach him the most fundamental parts of football, even starting with how you put your helmet on and strap it up, how you put on your shoulder pads, right? These are two separate moves that were able to made this offseason that might not pay dividends this year. So in our overarching topic of it being the summer of the biggin, they might not play big roles in this feature summer blockbuster, but maybe in 2027 or 2028, they can become feature roles in the film of Gamecock football.
0: I will go even further. that is the hope that they do not play big roles in this year coming up. Because if they're playing the big roles, that means that obviously some of the other portal transfers didn't necessarily work out, or there's injury issues, or they're just not playing well. So we're going to hope that this is a developmental year, whether that's redshirt or just playing very limited snaps, so that they can develop and then be ready to go in the next year after the offense has already proved themselves. Everybody's in love with the Kendall Brown system. Coach Clemens got it rolling. And then these guys can step up over the next couple of years.
3: Because here's the thing. It's different than somebody like Darius Gray's position, who we've talked about previously. Because Darius Gray is going to be coming in. He was the number one interior offensive lineman in the country coming out of high school. So he has a base of being a really good offensive lineman, but you don't have that experience, right? When you play high school football, you're only going to face off against, unless you play IMG Academy for 12 games a year, you're only going to square off against me one, maybe two players of the caliber you're going to face on a weekly basis at the power conference level. You don't see many of those guys on your schedule that you have to block against. So there's already an acclimation period for those guys, even if they are immensely talented like a Darius Gray is, or a Josiah Thompson coming out of high school, or a Shed Surratt coming out of high school, right? For these two guys, it's a little different. For Neff Jiwa, you're learning the entire sport. It is a remarkable ask for him to come in year one in your first football experience, in your first season of actually playing organized football, is having to do it starting or getting a lot of snaps at guard or tackle in the SEC.
0: Probably playing the second most technical position in the sport.
3: It's a sound like Ron Washington in the movie Moneyball when, you know, Billy Beane's trying to convince Scott Hatterberg that anybody can play first base. Like, tell him, Wash, it's not that hard. And he goes, it's incredibly hard. Right? Yeah, Neff, you just come in, strap up, and play left tackle and right tackle in the SEC. It's not that hard. Randy Clements, it's incredibly hard.
0: Incredibly difficult.
3: And same thing for Vincent Chen, too. Again, the guy who is really new to football. The highest level he has played is at Stetson, which, again, it's Division I, but because he was so raw, that's what keeps somebody who is 6'8", you know, 328, from starting their careers at Stetson versus starting their careers in the SEC. There is some development that already has had to happen. So there's at least a small framework of development, but it's going to be Coach Clements' job to push that to a level where it's satisfactory to play every snap in the SEC.
0: Well, I introduced the acronym earlier, and I need to introduce it again, because when somebody is 6'8", 3++++, you have to, and you kind of take some of the factors. He's at Stetson. He wasn't in the SEC. Why is that? You have to have the BFN alarm. And if you don't know what BFN stands for, that stands for big for nothing. And you just got to put a little tab.
3: Because we all know that. We all know that guy who was big for nothing.
0: There's somebody everywhere in the country at every school who is BFN, big for nothing. And that can be every sport. Every sport has a variation of that. And so you just want to make sure that when you're getting a guy whose measurables are like this, that you're not getting somebody who's BFN.
3: In the NFL, they call it what looks like Tarzan plays like Jane.
0: 100 classic.
3: Yeah, all-timer. That one has withstood the test of time.
0: They say that to athletes who don't even know the story of Tarzan. They're like, what are you talking about? But it still hits.
3: The story of Tarzan may be in the past, but that still gets used in NFL circles now. But coming up next, it's time for the third long hour to go deep. Our series on turning around a program, part two. The ghosts of the program. How does that impact certain turnarounds? We'll discuss here in the early game.
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8: This is Alan Tart here with the Schroeder's Towing Traffic Report here on 107.5 The Game. And we have an accident to report in Columbia on Farrell Road near Harshgabel Road. We have another accident in Columbia on 12th Street exit near I-77. So if you are in those areas and you happen to be going to work, taking your kids to school, please seek an alternative route immediately. We also do have long-term road construction here in Richland and Lexington counties. The weather is going to be a nice one, where right now it's 73 degrees to be exact, where the high will be 92 degrees today with a chance of rain tomorrow.
9: 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Yes! With former Gamecocks Preston Thorne, Elijah Campbell, and Jen Jensen. 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
3: The early game, third and long hour to go deep. This week, we're talking about turning around programs because with South Carolina's baseball season ending this week, it may end tonight if they lose to Tennessee in the first round of the SEC tournament. It may end a game after that if they're able to pull off a win tonight. But regardless, this is the end of the road for South Carolina baseball, and maybe unless they end up winning the SEC tournament, but not going to bank on that. So the next step is getting that head coach and then turning this thing around to bring this program back to the prominence that it once experienced. Well, Preston Thorne, that's why I wanted to take a deep dive this week on turning around those types of programs. In part two today, it's going to get spooky.
0: Okay.
3: Or romantic if you watch the movie Ghost with Patrick Swayze.
0: Yes.
3: Film.
0: Film.
3: But there are ghosts of your program. And any what you would consider maybe a has-been program certainly has the lingering ghosts that are left behind. I'm not talking about Casper or literal ghosts. These are expectations that linger around a program whose best days and the heights of those programs existed long before the current era of the sport. Think Nebraska football.
0: That's exactly
3: Nebraska
0: what I was
3: football
0: thinking.
3: Has been in the wilderness since the turn of the century, since they went to the national title game in 2001, and they unceremoniously got rid of Frank Solich. They've been wandering off. That's like 25 years of just mediocrity coming off the heels of the Tom Osborne era where they were one of the best teams in college football on a year-to-year basis, multiple national championships. You know the vibes. Miami football was kind of in the same way. Mario Cristobal's done a good job of bringing them back to prominence, taking them to a national championship game. So there is precedent for it happening there. You can look at other sports programs. Indiana basketball is in that right now. And, you know, Darren DeVries better be counting his lucky stars and thanking them for Kurt Cignetti being on campus. So at least a little bit of a distraction is moving towards football in a positive manner. But Indiana basketball is in that exact same kind of same state where you could have considered them a blue blood program when Bobby Knight was there. And after that, it's been minimal success. One national championship appearance, and then after that championship appearance, they went to one Sweet 16, and that's been it. There are plenty of programs that exist in the sport, but my big question is, how do those ghosts of those previous successes still linger around a program, and does it affect the way people look at that job?
0: Positively and negatively. So on the positive side, I think one of the things that I've come to the conclusion is that though it was a long time ago with the last time South Carolina made it to Omaha, 2012, 2013, which that is a significant period of time, it may not matter necessarily to the recruits that they are recruiting, but the candidate, the coaching candidates were in their prime coming up during those years. So either they were just starting coaching, or maybe they were playing. Maybe they wanted to go to South Carolina. They knew us. So there's still some sort of, to use the word, one of the words of the day, still a lure around the program for an older set. So it may not matter to recruits necessarily, because they don't care what was going on in 2012. But for the set of folks who were trying to recruit for this job, they still have a vision of what they think South Carolina baseball is.
3: So it still means something to them, even if the players they're recruiting aren't old enough to remember a lot of it. And
0: yes, that's
3: the more time goes on for South Carolina baseball, that is becoming part of it.
0: Yeah, I think we're seeing this right now. You see this with Monty. A lot of his conversation is about what it means to be a South Carolina baseball player, what this jersey means. And a lot of those players, either by age or geography, are like, yeah, dog, I got nothing for you. It doesn't mean anything to me necessarily.
3: Mm-hmm. Yeah, it certainly doesn't mean the same. I mean, how many players at Nebraska for football are buying in on the idea that, hey, in the 70s, 80s, and 90s, we were the best program in college football? Don't know if it really means that much. Now, it helps with the fan base because the expectation's always there. There's always going to be a spotlight on your program. State, and for like Nebraska too, they still break attendance records. They still do all of that, and you still get the support, which I can see as a good attractive element to what that job is or playing there, right? But then when things do go south, the lack of patience, which is rightfully so, you expect to be good because you've proven that you can be over the course of time, is going to be evident. And I think that adds maybe more pressure on those types of jobs, which what makes them a lot harder, right? with Miami too. Mario Cristobal is somebody who got it because he played for those teams, understood what it meant. So taking that job and coming back home is a big draw for him. But he also knows exactly what they need to do, and he knows that no one's going to support you if you don't win. And what has he done? He's recruited elite classes. He's been able to win there, and it's brought people back. It's even brought the ghost back to the sideline, because what is Michael Irvin doing at every Miami football game? He's getting on all fours, and he's barking like a dog, right? Sometimes the ghost can come back and benefit you in a large way if you allow them to. So, like, when it comes to, you know, ghosts of these programs, they're there, and they can be daunting. It can be spooky, right? It can be kind of like the Bell Witch or whatever famous ghost story you want to include, which is an antagonistic type of entity. Or maybe it can be Casper, and they're the friendly ghost because you're winning and you're bringing them
0: along. That's exactly where I was going with it, because the ghost has a couple different connotations, right? It can be a spooky one. It can be a friendly ghost. And you brought up the idea of having Michael Irvin around. He wasn't always around when the U was going through these things. He always was representing, but he wasn't always necessarily there. And then the program embraced that ghost. Said, come on in here. He's a spirit. He's not a ghost. He's a spirit, right? It's not. And
3: from
0: what we've read, what's been reported, what's been said, is that those ghosts of Gamecock baseball past were not necessarily embraced by the newest coaching staff, Monty Lee excluded. And so, yeah, maybe there is once. So if you're thinking about those past, maybe you do need to have those people around a little bit more to sort hopefully remind the players of why this place is so special.
3: And it helps when they've had success at the highest level too, right? One thing that helps Michael Irvin is that his playing days didn't just stop at Miami. He was part of an NFL dynasty with the Dallas Cowboys and won Super Bowls, right? Plural, part of a dynasty. Kids might not have been alive to watch Michael Irvin play, but they know who he is. He's also on NFL Network, and, you know, he is a very visible figure. I think that certainly does help a little bit. It is twofold. Winning kind of solves all of it. Winning and embracing that type of pass can solve a lot of it. But if you run from it and the results aren't coming in, you're not doing what you need to, then it becomes a negative. Those forces at work here can be the forces that are shooing you out of a job if you're a coach that takes it. So really part of, you know, turning these things around is embracing that level. I think maybe if we're using even different examples, we talked yesterday about Bill Snyder turning around the Kansas State football program. There were, you know, no ghosts of football successes, but when he retired, you still had to have other coaches come in and kind of take the reins and do exactly, not maybe exactly what he did, but take it and run with it and utilize, you know, that type of past. And they've done it to somewhat recent success. Now, they didn't have a good year last year, but they've had pockets of success here and there. And they still have reached a floor that is acceptable at a place like Kansas State. Different situation, but there are two types of sports ghosts at play here. One's that's spooky and one that's more like Casper. Very friendly.
0: Mm-hmm.
3: Maybe just not as cute as Casper. Maybe not. But coming up next, we'll give you our winners for today's show. 3 hours of content, a handful of winners. We'll tell you who they are next year on The Early Game.
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0: 2025 started off kind of rough for me because I was told I was probably going to need rotator cuff surgery, and I didn't want to go through the rehab. 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

0: winners.
1: And every day we give you our Winners of the Day show brought to you by the Golden Spur. And I want to start off with maybe the most clutch player in all of these playoffs, NBA and NHL, Preston Thorne. Get familiar with the name. He'll be a trivia question one day. Alex Newhook.
2: Okay.
1: Of the Montreal Canadiens. Last night he scored the overtime goal in Game 7 against the Buffalo Sabres to move the Canadiens into the Eastern Conference Finals. Well, they will face off against the Carolina Hurricanes. That's not his first Game 7 overtime goal this year, because in the last series against the Tampa Bay Lightning, also went to 7 games, Alex Newhook scores the game-winning goal in overtime.
2: One more time, name?
1: Alex Newhook.
2: Okay. Beware.
1: You might see that Newhook.
2: Okay. That's a great way for me to remember it. In celebration of Wimby being 7-4,
1: I think that's the official measurement.
2: And Chet being 7-1 and actually being good at basketball, I'm going to give my winners to BFNs everywhere. And BFN stands for Big for Nothings, because you have flustered and frustrated coaches for eons in the sporting landscape.
1: And will continue.
2: You will continue because you're big. Maybe you might even look strong. And you, DeAndre Ayton.
1: BFN.
2: Classic,
1: yes.
2: BFN.
1: Poster boy,
2: yes.
1: for being BFN.
2: Yes. This is the player who looks the part. Everything has all the things you would want and cannot play the sport across the board, whatever sport it is. BFNs.
1: And there have been plenty of offensive line prospects in the history of football. They have the size, but grossly underperform.
2: And as the Texas pointed out, it's not just football. Basketball has them.
1: Mm-hmm.

0: think maybe the version of this maybe be like a pitcher who just throws the ball really hard, right?
1: And has zero command.
0: Yeah, it's sort of the same thing. Maybe
1: John Rocker.
0: Arm talent might fall into the same category. It's like, man, come on, man.
1: Quarterback's Brock Osweiler, BFM.
0: Oh, for sure.
1: Congrats, buddy. You made the list.
0: For sure.
1: I was not expecting a Brock Osweiler mention on the show today.
0: And because he's BFN, they tried to make that work all the way until the end. They should have cut that experiment sometime in college.
1: Oh, the worst thing that could have happened to him was having like two good games when he was starting on a team that had a defense that was the most dominant defense in the league, that carried a, you know, half functioning corpse of Peyton Manning to a second Super Bowl, and Peyton Manning had to miss a few games that year. And Brock Osweiler started, and the offense didn't suck. And they're like, oh, this guy can be our quarterback of the future. This can be the guy. No. Brock off. Not Brock on. Brock off. Then he started for the Texans, who had a really good defense. All he had to do was be average. Took him to a playoffs, but then grossly underperformed in that.
0: I'm thinking very specifically of a dude I went to middle and high school with, and he was like 6'5" in 7th grade.
1: Oh,
0: and they tried to get him to play basketball. He wanted to play basketball, but he could not.
1: He just couldn't.
0: He just could not get it done, man.
1: He couldn't actually
0: play. And he
1: was
0: big and strong and everything, and he just BFN, man.
1: It's a curse.
0: It's tough.
1: That is an absolute curse.
0: And then you have to go through the
1: regard.
0: Rest of your life with people asking you, like, you play ball? You're like, no.
1: No, I didn't. I probably could have if I tried.
0: Yeah, you couldn't have.
1: And at that point, you just have to lie.
0: Yeah.
1: You lie your way through that interaction.
0: Yeah.
1: Another winner for today's show, picking on Canada.
0: Nice.
1: Because we got to do that a little bit today. Because we were talking about the Montreal Canadiens being a series away from the Stanley Cup final. We did point out that a Canadian team in the NHL, and there are plenty of them, Canucks, Jets, Senators, Maple Leafs, Canadiens. There are a lot of teams in Canada, and they have not had a Stanley Cup winner, since 1993, with the Canadiens, led by Patrick Waugh, have not won one since. Been a long time. Been a rough year for Canada. They lost the gold medal game to USA. Take that.
0: In hockey.
1: In hockey.
0: Be clear about that.
1: In their sport.
0: Your sport.
1: SGA went 7-23 last night, and the Thunder lost game one, despite him winning the MVP. And then Drake tried to dig up his own body.
0: He's still crying.
1: He's still crying over the Kendrick Lamar stuff. Still is. Take the L, buddy.
0: He dropped three albums.
1: Three albums.
0: Please. I'm going to get back at him some kind of way.
1: He's trying to milk this thing. It's like, buddy, we've all moved on.
0: It's over.
1: Just take the L. It's in the history books. You can't go back and play the 2024 NBA Finals or the Super Bowl. The result's already in the books.
0: Just go make your dance songs like we asked you to before, and it'll be okay.
1: Make your money, do your thing, represent your country well.
0: Yeah.
1: But no, you can't do it. Just couldn't do it. So picking on Canada, also a big winner for today's
0: show. Always a winner.
1: And then, of course, quick moment of silence for Ukko-Pekka Luukkonen. The run is over. It's been a fun run. Preston, who's the early games NHL Player of the Year?
0: Ukko-Pekka Luukkonen.
1: One more time?
0: Ukko-Pekka Luukkonen.
1: Oh, Ukko-Pekka Luukkonen, it's been fun.
0: Appreciate you, dog.
1: It's been real. Hopefully we see you in the playoffs next year. Always a permanent winner here on the early game. Tyler Head, Jack Veltri, they're permanent winners. They're next. We'll talk to you tomorrow morning.
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6: All right, let's take one last look at your traffic and weather for your ride in on this Tuesday morning. We got some heavy delays on the roadway as of right now. There's an accident at I-20 eastbound and Bush River Road that's causing extra heavy delays because the right lane is blocked. So be very careful as you're making your way through that area. And then outside of that, also have an accident at 12th Street at Veterans Memorial Freeway. Quick look at the weather. Today it's going to be hot, high of about 92. Same thing for tomorrow. There's your traffic and weather here on the Game.
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0: 9 o'clock on your Tuesday morning. Welcome in. It is the Extra Point. Tyler Head and Jack Veltri along with you here on the game. I, of course, am in the studios here in Columbia. Jack Veltri live on the scene of the SEC tournament. Hoover, Alabama. Jack, what's the vibe out in Hoover today?
1: I've not been outside yet, but I know it's not raining. That's a good thing.
0: It was good.
1: Raining last night, which, again, I've been to this tournament. This will be my third year going. Have never encountered rain at one of these games. I've heard the weather can get really bad here, so I'm hoping today is going to be fine. It looks like it's sunny outside right now, and ready for a long day of baseball for the SEC tournament.
0: I'm looking at the weather right now. High today of 87 with some clouds, a very, very low percentage of rain, so I think you should be good for the day, though it is kind of a signature of the SEC tournament for rain to come in the first day or so to completely throw off the schedule for the rest of the week. That way, like, Wednesday's final game has to be played on like Thursday morning, and that just sets everything up for chaos for the rest of the week. So I think for today, though, you should be good.
1: Yeah, we should be fine. It's full slate of games. I mean, it's crazy. It's 8 o'clock in the morning here, Central Time, and there's a baseball game in an hour and a half. I mean, that's crazy to think about. And I'm just glad South Carolina's not playing the first game of the day.
0: Yeah, today 5:30 against Tennessee. By the way, we'll be talking with Eric Kane of VolQuest coming up here at 9:15. Good perspective on the other side. Also kind of ask him about how he's viewed how things have gone down here at South Carolina as well, considering the fact that he's covered the Vols program for several years there for VolQuest. But yeah, this could kind of be the end of it. Like, today could be the last day of the Monty Lee / Paul Maneri era. Like, I know Paul's been gone for basically 2 months, but this is still the team that he's responsible for, and we could be seeing them play their final 9 innings coming up later today.
1: It's the Paul Maneri era. I don't fault Monty for what's going on right now. Today's most likely going to be it, though, when you look at the last day of this dreadful last 2 years. I mean, this is easily some of the worst baseball I've ever seen in my life. And I'm not talking about just, you know, the players or whatever. I'm talking about just in general. I mean, the amount of losses that they've had over the last 2 years, this program has never seen things like this, you know, in 60 plus years. It's just crazy to think about a program with this much tradition and history and excellence can stoop to this level of just rock bottom. But, yeah, today could be it. But also, you know, the Gamecocks have their back up against the wall at this point. Like, it's do or die time. You got to win to move on and survive to see another day.
0: So yeah.
1: It'll be a tall task, but we'll see if they can do it.
0: Definitely so. We'll get more into this. Also talk about this Tennessee matchup coming up here in just a second. But first off, it is 9 o'clock. And as always, we must kick things off with our Sandstorm Pick-Me-Up.
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0: It is time for your 9 a.m. Sandstorm Pick Me Up, brought to you by South Carolina's largest injury law firm, George Sink Injury Lawyers. If you've been hurt in the car or at work, call George Sink now at 803-ALL-9s. We did hear from Monty Lee yesterday as he was on the postgame show with Terry yesterday afternoon, as he's done each and every Monday since taking over as head coach back in March. And one of the questions that Terry asked him was, quite frankly, how do you get these guys locked in? It's been a lot of ups and downs in terms of focused and unfocused these past couple weeks. And here's what Monty Lee had to say about getting these guys focused on the task at hand for Hoover this week.
3: Yeah, look, I think that's the toughest thing as the leader of a team or, you know, as a head coach and, you know, just as a coach in general, is just trying to, you know, communicate with your team when you're going through tough times to try to build the confidence back in kids. And I think ultimately what we try to do is just give them examples of success that we've had over the years. And also, just try to explain to them just how important this tournament is to a lot of the kids that are on this bus. This could be, you know, the last time that some of these guys get to play college baseball. And, once the season ends, you know, with the way things are in this day and age, a lot of guys, you know, potentially are going, you know, on their own way and in different ways. So we just want to try to, again, make sure they understand just how important trying to play our very best baseball is during this time of year to make a run into the postseason, see what can happen. And look, we've been competitive with a lot of teams that we're going to play this week. So hopefully we can go out just make it about the team. I think that's the most important thing. If you draw close to the end of the season, it's just about making it about the team and about the program. Hopefully our guys will be motivated to go out there and compete as hard as they can starting tomorrow.
0: You're either going to have a team that is really fired up, that knows their back's against the wall, and their only way to continue playing baseball past this week is to win every single game between now and Sunday, or you're going to have a team full of guys that are already kind of thinking about their next steps, whether it be transferring out, going to another level of baseball, whatever it may be, just kind of going through the motions of today and trying to get it over with. I don't know what version we're going to get, because I think we've seen a little mix of both these past couple weeks, but that's kind of how I view it. And again, my lead does not have an easy job of trying to get these guys locked in and focused, knowing that they have a huge uphill battle against them.
1: It depends how the first few innings of this game go. Like, if South Carolina is in the game and they're up, yeah, I expect them to be, you know, motivated to go out here and get the job done today. But if they're falling behind early and it's like 5-0 in like the fifth inning or something and they're losing, I think everyone kind of knows the season's over at that point. And we've seen it time and time again where a big deficit like that is too much for South Carolina to overcome. So, I mean, look, we'll see. I do expect them to battle. That's the way I saw it this past weekend out at Vanderbilt. Like, look, they were down 7-0 on Friday, you know, after a few innings, and then they came back to make it a 7-5 game and ultimately lost 9-5. And then even on Saturday, they were up 3-0 in that game. So I think they're going to battle. I think a lot of those guys, like a Talmadge Lecroy, this could be his final game today. Like, it's crazy. Today is his 230th game at South Carolina. That is crazy. You don't ever really see guys stay at one school for 5 years like Lecroy has. So guys like him, they're going to be playing very hard. They have a few other seniors on this team that I'm sure will be going the same way. But it just really depends on how this game goes in the early stages. Like, yeah, if Tennessee comes out swinging and it's, you know, 7-0 after like two innings, then yeah, it might be tough, but we'll see. It just depends on how things start off the bat.
0: Yeah, for Talmadge Lecroy, think about what you were doing in February of 2021 or February 2022. That's when he started his career here at South Carolina. Yes. It's been that long. That is insane. And again, he's had an up and down career, a hot cold relationship with his fan base based on, you know, when he was playing the hot corner a couple years ago and all that kind of stuff. But you do have to tip your cap for the fact that he has stayed committed here. He's never wavered, again, through the ups and downs. He's gone out there and been a team guy this entire way through. And, you know, again, today's potentially the last day he wears a Carolina uniform.
1: Yeah, it's just crazy to think about. And, you know, for these guys, you know, look, it's also a long bus ride to Hoover. It's 5.5 hours. Like, you want to make it count. And, look, who knows how far they'll last. It may be over after today, but yeah, I definitely expect them to put their best foot forward and try to go out here and win this game especially.
0: So today is also the debut of the automatic ball strike challenge system that will be used throughout the tournament this week. Again, the anticipation is that it will likely go full-time next year in the SEC at the very least. We've seen this obviously in the past with things like the extra bag at first base that get tried out during the week of the tournament. Again, should it be tried out during a week that's as important as this for teams trying to lock in for the postseason? Debatable, but they're doing it nonetheless. And apparently, I know you posted the picture of it or retweeted the picture of it yesterday. They have the how-to guide on exactly how this is going to work out at Hoover this week. I'm assuming in the press box or at various points around the stadium.
1: It'll probably be all over the stadium, to be honest. I'd be shocked if it's not, like, on the concourse. I'll see today, and we'll talk about it tomorrow. But, yeah, I'm looking forward to seeing how this thing goes. It'll be really interesting to see how the challenges are going to work, because it's obviously going to be just like the MLB, where players have the tap on their heads, and it's kind of in the players' hands on what they do. So I think the catchers are probably going to have the most success with this. I could see a lot of challenges going wrong, but at the same time, man, this is meant to – it's just like the MLB, where you're hoping this holds umpires accountable. It's a wider strike zone from my understanding, but I'm looking forward to really seeing what this thing looks like and how often teams will use it, because it's the first time they get to use this thing all year.
0: And, you know, you mentioned the beginning of the game being very indicative on how South Carolina's attitude is going to be in this thing. I almost wonder if you're Monty Lee, are you very aggressive with allowing your players to just – go for it early in the game, you know, potentially keeping you from, you know, getting yourself in a hole if, you know, getting some balls and strikes called the wrong way. You really got nothing to lose at this point, right? I mean, everybody, and we see this in Major League Baseball, everybody goes about it differently. Some teams are willing to wait later in the game to save it for more, you know, important moments, as opposed to some teams that aren't afraid to use them up in the first or second inning. So I'll be interested to see, because again, there's going to be calls outside of the zone, right? We know officiating and umpiring in the SEC, there's going to be some bad calls probably early on in this game. I'm wondering to see how willing Monty Lee is to let these guys maybe be aggressive with it early in the game to try and not let the game get away from them.
1: Yeah, totally. I mean, so you get three challenges. You know, you really have – it's a split-second decision you got to make. Like, you got to be absolutely sure that you are making the right call, because, I mean, you have 2 seconds to tap on your head, and then you get it right or wrong, and it's a pretty quick process. It'll be on the video board out there in Hoover and right field. So I'm really looking forward to seeing how this thing goes again. But, yeah, it's definitely going to be something where, you know, you're really putting a lot of trust in the players to get these calls right.
0: Yeah, and again, we'll be interested to see how South Carolina handles this, as well as everybody else in the rest of the tournament. Things get rolling coming up, as Jack mentioned, in a little less than 90 minutes. Missouri and Ole Miss, the first game coming up, is 10:30 Eastern time, 9:30 local time out there in Hoover. You get Kentucky and Vanderbilt later on today against South Carolina and Tennessee at 5:30, in the nightcap being LSU and Oklahoma. I was looking at the latest projections for D1 baseball, Baseball America yesterday. The SEC has 12 teams that are currently in their projections to be in the field of 64. The only teams, I believe, that aren't, obviously South Carolina, Missouri, LSU, and then I believe, is it Vanderbilt that's on the outside?
1: It should be, because they're 73rd in the RPI.
0: Yeah, so those are the four teams that truly know their only path to getting in is playing their way through. Now, other teams like Kentucky, you know, they would certainly love to win another game or so to make themselves feel comfortable. But everybody else in the tournament knows they're going to be playing next week in regionals. And if anything else, they're just fighting for better seeding at this point.
1: Yeah, if you're asking me, like, who really needs a good run here at the SEC tournament, I would say maybe, like, you know, probably, you know, Tennessee could benefit from continuing to play. I think if Tennessee goes on a run here and makes it to maybe Sunday, or, you know, to Sunday in the, or Saturday, whatever day it is, the SEC championship game.
0: Sunday.
1: It's on Sunday. It's on Sunday. If they can make it maybe to Saturday or Sunday, I think there's a case for them to potentially host. Maybe that's a little bit of wishful thinking. But I think Kentucky's a team that, yeah, Kentucky probably needs another win just to solidify itself for sure. But, you know, as far as that goes, I think, you know, Vanderbilt needs to make it to potentially the SEC championship game just to have a chance. I think the RPI is way too low right now. But like LSU, Carolina, Missouri, teams like that, yeah, no, they're not making the tournament unless they win the conference title.
0: And as it stands right now, again, this is per Baseball America, they have 5 SEC teams projected as top 8 national seeds, that being Georgia at 3, Texas at 4, Auburn at 6, Alabama at 7, and Texas A&M at 8.
1: Yeah, those all make sense. I don't know if anyone else would host. I don't think Arkansas, Mississippi State, unless they go on a run here and win this thing, I just don't see it. I think a lot of these are going to end up being 2 seeds in other regionals.
0: So we'll see what happens, but a lot on the line this week out there in Hoover. Again, Carolina's only pathway to play more baseball is to win every single game. That starts with Tennessee later on today. First pitch at 5:30, pregame coverage running at 5:15 right here on the game. We'll get the Tennessee perspective on things coming up next with Eric Kane of VolQuest.com as he joins us on the AAA Heating and Air phone lines as we continue on with the Extra Point. Tyler Head and Jack Feltry on your Tuesday on the game.
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0: All right, welcome back in. It is the extra point. Tyler Head and Jack Beltry along with you here on your Tuesday on the Game as we get set for the SEC tournament to start again coming up here in a little over an hour with Missouri and Ole Miss in game number one. We are waiting for about 5:30 local time, 5:30 Eastern time, 4:30 local time out there in Hoover for Carolina to square off with Tennessee in the 15-10 matchup. Give us more insight into that matchup from the other side of things. From VolQuest.com is Eric Kane joining us now on the AAA Heating and Air phone lines. Eric, appreciate your time. Happy SEC Tournament Day to you.
11: Yeah, appreciate you guys having me on. It's the official kickoff to the postseason and one of the best weeks of the year, no doubt, in our sport. So the SEC tournament, looking forward to it.
0: Do you enjoy the annual trip to Hoover? Jack's out there right now, got in yesterday. What's your thought on Hoover and the SEC tournament every year?
11: That's awesome. I mean, they do such a phenomenal job putting on that event. And, you know, this week's not going to be any different. I mean, the weather changes plans, and you got baseball 1 a.m. And it's just, as long as the team that you're watching or covering is not playing in one of those games, it's truly a beautiful thing. But no, it's a great event. It's so much fun seeing all these fan bases come together and seeing some good baseball. And, you know, those teams that play on to the weekend, I mean, you get there and, like, a lot of times you run out of pitching, so it gets even more fun. So I'm really looking forward to it.
12: Hey, what's up, Eric? You got Cam Appenzeller starting today for Tennessee. He obviously is a former South Carolina commit. Just your initial thoughts on the way he's looked for Tennessee so far this year, and kind of what do you expect out of him today?
11: Yeah, Cam was phenomenal. excuse me. He was one of the best relievers in the SEC for the first two-thirds of the year. I mean, he was mid-year stopper of the award, watch list type guy. I mean, he was really, really good as a true freshman. Then, you know, the last month or so, he's kind of hit, a lot of people call it that freshman wall, maybe. He's fought through adversity, and he's not looked like himself probably the last month or so. His last appearance against Oklahoma in the regular season, he looked more like himself, and that was encouraging. So, you know, tremendous talent, a guy that chose to come to Tennessee, you know, could have been an early-round pick, and went on and started his clock as a professional athlete, but a guy that's long, velo's not super high, but it's kind of deceiving in terms of, you know, where he releases the ball. It kind of comes at you really quick. Breaking ball's phenomenal. You know, he's got a lot of passion when he's on the mound. He's a good one. He's going to be one of the best pitchers in the country next year, in my opinion. And he will be a starter moving forward. He's been more of a reliever this year, but he is a starting pitcher. And Tennessee might need him to be a starter in a regional game. So that's why they're giving him the start at Hoover. And I know that he's going to be excited for it.
0: Eric Kane, VolQuest.com, joining us here on the AAA Heating and Air phone lines. Some significant development yesterday as one of the best offensive players for the Vols, Reese Chapman, going to be out in this game after taking a line drive to the face yesterday. What's the latest you can tell us about him?
11: Yeah, it's unfortunate. This is the second player that's been hit with a line drive this year for Tennessee. The other one was Stone Lawless in a game, and he missed about 2 weeks, and he's been back, and that's been great. Reese Chapman's a great teammate. He's a senior. Tennessee fans love him. He's having a phenomenal year. I mean, again, you mentioned one of the better bats in the order. He plays gold glove caliber defense in right field. And he's really, again, he's having the year of his life. And so it's really, really unfortunate. If anybody's ever watched baseball practice at this level, really at any level, it's controlled chaos. There's so much going on, and sometimes this stuff happens. Tony Vitello was struck by a line drive in the face a couple of years ago before the season started. So you hate to see that. Going to be out today. You know, we'll see if Tennessee wins. We'll see what his prognosis is for the rest of the week and, of course, for regionals. But a devastating blow for Tennessee yesterday, no doubt, because again, he is a great outfielder. That park is huge. A lot of grass in that outfield. And he's been a very consistent bat, hitting sixth. He's sometimes hitting fourth or fifth, but he's been hitting fifth here lately in the Tennessee order. And, you know, he's not going to be in there today against the Gamecocks.
12: Feels like Tennessee's really come a long way since the days of losing a series to Kent State or being swept in that forgettable series against Vanderbilt. What's the biggest difference between the team then versus now?
11: Well, I think you got a lot of guys that have grown up. This is a young team, and everybody wants to point to, well, there's no Tony Vitello here, and you know he's in San Francisco, and Tennessee's falling apart and all that. And I mean, yeah, Tony's a huge loss. The only sitting college coach to ever go be a manager in the majors. I mean, that's phenomenal work, right? But even if Tony was here, this is Tony's team that he constructed, and it was poised with tasked with replacing 8 of 9 starters in the field. That's tough work. So a lot of young guys, a lot of sophomores. Tennessee has a really talented sophomore class, and they struggled for, you know, at least half the season, but they've really come along. Manny Marin is playing like one of the better shortstops in the SEC. He's a sophomore. Levi Clark, you look at his season average, and that's not anything that's going to scare anybody. Look at his SEC average. Levi Clark, the first baseman, had a phenomenal SEC season for Tennessee. Jay Abernathy, you know, gets some starts here and there, and he was an everyday starter for Tennessee, but didn't really pan out for him. But he gets a start usually about once a week or twice a week, and he's a havoc on the base pass, plays great center field. So it was a young team that's grown up. and they're kind of figuring out who they are. I mean, Tennessee bullpen options are not plentiful. Tennessee doesn't have much in the bullpen, right? And dealing with some injuries in the starting rotation right now as well. So that offense that was kind of slow to, out of the gates, it's carried them the last, you know, three or four series, and Tennessee was able to finish strong, winning three of the past four weekends and get to 500 in SEC play. So it's a team that has grown up. It's a team that is hitting the crap out of the baseball right now, really talented on the offensive end. And when you get to that front end of the rotation, it's really good. Now, South Carolina's not going to see that today, obviously, but it's a team that's kind of had to figure itself out a little bit. But it has grown, and it's turned into a regional team, and it's a number two seed that nobody wants in their region come in 2 weeks.
0: I always like to get different perspectives from people outside of the Columbia bubble. Of course, you've been covering this Tennessee team for several years, and you've seen them obviously achieve the ultimate goal of winning the College World Series a couple years ago. The transition from Vitello to Elander has gone pretty well, and you guys are pretty well positioned in the postseason no matter what happens this week out in Hoover. On the flip side of things, Carolina has obviously fallen quite a bit from where they were a handful of years ago. From your perspective, from Knoxville, from an outsider of Carolina baseball, how have you viewed what's happened to this program and where they're at compared to even just a handful of years ago, where they were still thought to be, you know, one of the better competitive teams in the conference?
11: Yeah, and again, I'll say all this by prefacing, I do not follow South Carolina baseball every single day. Very, very outside opinion here. Again, I follow Tennessee and I cover Tennessee. But, you know, the hire never made sense for me, Pulmonary. I mean, he'd been out of the game for a couple of years, and the game had changed. NIL, rep share, I mean, transfer portal. I mean, all those things he didn't have to deal with the last time he was coaching at LSU. And so that made no – I mean, great, great, phenomenal coach, and, you know, his history and his resume speak for itself. But I just thought that hire just made no sense given to where, you know, college athletics is just a couple of years later. So – I thought it was the smart decision to part ways with him. It looked like South Carolina was playing some inspired baseball after the move. Still losing games, but losing them at a close rate. I know everybody likes Monty Lee down there. 12 losses in a row, that's obviously not great. So I'm intrigued to see where that program goes. But as you guys know, again, from an outsider's perspective, you know, one of the greatest baseball traditions in the conference, great ballpark, great fans. You know, the SEC is better when South Carolina is good, and I think it'll be intriguing to see kind of where they go. I know there's a lot of chatter on the outside. Coastal Carolina's coach, I know Tennessee had a lot of interest in him as well whenever Tony Vitello left. So I'll be intrigued to be watching kind of what the next move is for that program.
12: Got about another minute or two here with Eric Kane from VolQuest, who we appreciate joining us. Real quick thoughts with ABS. What do you think about it? What's your excitement level for automatic balls and strikes this week?
11: Well, I think it's been a tremendous success at the major league level. You know, I'm a 162er. If I'm not watching, I'm listening. I follow those Atlanta Braves. Tough loss last night, 12-0. Not sure what happened there against the Marlins. But I think it's been a tremendous success at the major league level. Now, I know the SEC tournament kind of experiments with some things with the first base back a couple years ago, and now that's implemented in our game, and then that's been fine. Obviously, ABS is not going to be in regional or supers or the World Series, but I'm intrigued because you know some coaches are going to lose their minds when a catcher, when a hitter, when a pitcher's, you know, challenging everything. Because you're in the box, every strike, it's a ball. You're on the mound, every ball, it's a strike. What are you doing? And so it's why whenever they say to challenge, I'm like, don't listen to the players. They're too emotional, right? So I think it's going to be great theater. I think it's going to be funny because you know, who has the right to challenge? I mean, major league ball players are major league ball players. They can challenge whenever they want to. They've earned that right. It's a little bit different here on the college realm. So I'm intrigued to see what the strategy is. I think there'll be some teams that say, don't challenge anything. You know, we're not going to see it next week in regionals. Don't need it now. You know, and there'll be some other teams that are very instrumental with it. And we'll push that boundary a little bit. So what's the strike zone going to look like? How is it going to differ from each batter at the plate? These batters are being measured. They're taking their measurements. Again, I've got more questions than answered, but I'm like everybody else. I'm intrigued to see what this looks like. I think eventually if this comes to college, I think that's fine, right? I don't know if it's going to be just a rousing success here this week in Hoover that people might want, but again, you got to start somewhere. So I'm intrigued to see.
0: We're all going to learn right along with you, man. We appreciate it, and enjoy the week out there.
11: Thanks, guys. Appreciate it.
0: Eric Kane of VolQuest.com. Again, 5:30 first pitch between South Carolina and Tennessee today over in Hoover. We'll come back. We'll hit our next head coaching head-to-head, Dan Fitzgerald versus James Ramsey. That's coming up next on The Extra Point. Tyrod and Jack Beltre here on The Game.
13: 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And that's it. Again, #250 with the keywords, the game.
2: 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Columbia, Charleston, Florence, and Myrtle Beach.
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0: Welcome back in. It is the Extra Point. Tyler Head and Jack Veltry with you here on your Tuesday on the Game. We are potentially on the last day of South Carolina's 2026 season. If they were to lose today, that's it for them. Of course, they win, they will advance to tomorrow to take on Arkansas. But we'll cross that bridge if and when we do get there. Regardless, we're getting closer to figuring out who the next head coach for South Carolina is going to be within these next couple weeks. And we assume it's going to be either a active head coach or an assistant that is on one of these teams that's going to be in the postseason starting next week with regional play. And we've been doing our head coaching gauntlet for the past week, really 2 weeks. And Dan Fitzgerald has been the one that has survived longer than anybody so far, won all the matchups he was in last week, and then won his head-to-head yesterday as well. And today, I feel like we get to one of the most interesting ones we've had so far, Jack, because we have Dan Fitzgerald of Kansas versus James Ramsey of Georgia Tech. Now, this is a name that has come up a little bit more recently. You've wrote about it. I know J.C. Sherbert had it on his list the other day, and rightfully so. Ramsey's doing a phenomenal job at Georgia Tech, as they are pretty much locked into being one of those top eight seeds with regionals starting coming up here next weekend. And in year one, he has absolutely done a phenomenal job in Atlanta.
12: Oh, he's done a magnificent job. I mean, it's incredible how good Georgia Tech is this year. 45-9 on the season. Just unbelievable. This could potentially be the top overall seed in the NCAA tournament. Depending on how things, you know, go, whenever the official bracket comes out, like, Georgia Tech is legitimately, you know, a threat to get to Omaha and then some. You look at the job he's done so far. I mean, ACC Coach of the Year, ACC Regular Season Champion. I mean, they're going to be the favorites to win the ACC tournament this week. And it's his first year. It's his first year on the job. He was at Georgia Tech from 2019 to 25 as an assistant coach. But now he's stepped into the role of head coach. And then before that, he was at Florida State for a year as an assistant coach. But so he's relatively new in the coaching space, I would say, you know, less than a decade of coaching experience, only 1 year of head coaching experience at this point, not even a full year yet. But you look at his background, I mean, he played at Florida State on some really good teams for a legendary coach like Mike Martin. So, you know, learning from a guy like that at a younger age, yeah, definitely does help for sure. And then he was a first-round pick of the Cardinals in the 2012 MLB draft. And, you know, after a bunch of years in the minors, ended up getting into coaching. And he's only 36 years old, Tyler. So he, by all accounts, he's the youngest coach on, you know, when hot boards start to roll out like they have been. I mean, he's going to be the youngest coach you're potentially looking at hiring at South Carolina.
0: And, you know, we talk about when you make a head coaching hire a lot of times, you're looking for the exact opposite of what you had before. And just from an age standpoint, you're talking about somebody that's 30 years younger, that's obviously going to be a little bit more relatable to this crop and era of talent in college baseball. That's a big plus for him. Again, it's only his first year. And you also look at the fact, and again, he's been an assistant at Georgia Tech since 2019 under Danny Hall. And that was a program that was consistently making regionals on just about a year in, year out basis, though they hadn't been to a Super or the College World Series since 2006. So consistently good, but not a team that was making any kind of deep run in the NCAA tournament. He has the opportunity to advance them on. And again, with how good this team is, they should be able to at least get out of the regional coming up next week. And so it's kind of that balance again that we talk about with a lot of these guys of, okay, you inherited something that was pretty good and kept it going or took it to that next level, compared to a guy like Fitzgerald that took over a program that wasn't really doing a whole lot and has made them the best they've ever been.
12: That's the debate here, because I don't doubt that Ramsey's a really good coach. Like, obviously Georgia Tech has some history with baseball of being good. Like, they made the tournament, you know, last year, 22, 21. Like, they've made the tournament the last couple of years and, you know, are in a much better place when Ramsey took over compared to Fitzgerald taking over Kansas, like you said, Tyler. The thing is, though, I mean, look, Ramsey, I mean, I think Georgia Tech is probably going to be in Omaha this year. I think they have a very good chance to win the College World Series. I mean, forget about the fact he was taking over a great situation. He was the guy to get them, you know, hypothetically speaking here, to win their first ever College World Series. That's the one thing Georgia Tech has failed to do in its history. They've only been a runner-up once. So if he's able to get them to the mountaintop this season, yeah, I think he probably elevates above a guy like a Fitzgerald. But I think there's proof in the pudding of the fact of the matter is Fitzgerald, you know, he's been the popular pick here over our last few, you know, head-to-heads, simply because he's led a turnaround. He's led a rebuild. There's proof in the pudding of that. And he's got Cam. I mean, shoot, as much as we talk about Georgia Tech potentially being a title contender, I think Kansas is right along there with them. I think Kansas, while they may not be, you know, they're getting close to 40 wins this year. They're only a few wins behind Georgia or Georgia Tech. I mean, look, Kansas will probably be a hosting seed in a regional and have a very good chance to, you know, go on a deep run this postseason. So I think Kansas and Fitzgerald, you know, the job he's doing there, I think, is a little bit more impressive than a guy that, you know, took over what we can consider a pretty good situation out there at Tech.
0: Now, both of these coaches, we talked about Fitzgerald the other day, where even with his contract extension recently, he's still not going to be making over $1 million even at the end of this current deal. James Ramsey, and again, he's a first-year head coach, so he wasn't going to be signed to a massive deal right off the jump. As of right now, his deal totals out at $450,000 a year. So you have the opportunity to offer him a lot more than what Georgia Tech is currently. Now, that being said, I'm assuming Georgia Tech is probably going to be reworking that contract maybe within the next week or so because of how good of a job he's done to try and hang on from him. So that number is likely going to go up. But for the time being, you do have a significantly better offer you can put on the table compared to what he's being paid right now.
12: Yeah, you can definitely offer him a lot more. You could probably double it at the very least. The thing I wonder, though, forget about the contract. The thing I wonder, though, is how much different will the resources be? Mm-hmm. Now, you know, Georgia Tech has some history with college baseball. You know, I think they've done a pretty good job, obviously, of putting their money where their mouth is in terms of giving Tech the resources to work with. It can always improve. Obviously, I don't know the resources for sure, but it seems like they're, you know, you don't go 45-9 in the regular season with next to nothing to work with. You have to have something there. Is it on the same level as like what a South Carolina can provide? I don't know. Probably not. But I think that might be the ultimate thing is like, you know, and Ramsey's been there for a few years now. Again, he was an assistant there. The discussion with a lot of these guys is, especially with like a Schnall, I don't know about a Fitzgerald. I don't know many people that would love being in Kansas. But like, you know, maybe Ramsey likes being in the Atlanta area, being a Georgia Tech, you know, winning the way they are. Maybe, you know, his family situation has been pretty good there. These are all things you have to consider. But there's no doubt South Carolina can offer him more than whatever Georgia Tech is offering him. Not just from a contract standpoint, but just everything in general.
0: So what's our ruling? Fitzgerald versus Ramsey. Who advances to tomorrow?
12: This is very tough because this is where it gets really, really tricky. Ramsey's a very good coach, and so is Fitzgerald. But I think there is something to be said about the guy that has literally led the turnaround that South Carolina is going to have to go through over the next few years. You need someone that can take you through those uncharted waters that are going to be difficult to navigate. And not saying Ramsey can't do it. He certainly can. He, in my opinion, he's a top three coach you need to hire for this job if you can't get two other guys. I think that's Schnall, Fitzgerald, and then I think that's Ramsey. I am going to stick with Fitzgerald here just because what he is doing at Kansas is insanely impressive and, you know, leading it with not as many resources as most teams around the country.
0: Yeah, I agree. I think Fitzgerald taking what Kansas was and turning it is to what it is now, more applicable to what he's going to have to do here at Carolina. Ramsey's a really good coach, and I think he's going to continue to be one for a long time. Again, he's probably going to get paid a lot more money this offseason from Georgia Tech to keep him around. If not, he's going to take some other big job somewhere. But yeah, I think Fitzgerald, and you're right too. I think if you're talking about a top three, Ramsey should definitely be in that three with Schnall, Fitzgerald, and James Ramsey. So we'll see what the ultimate decision is, but Devin Fitzgerald continues on for another day coming up tomorrow as we continue on with our head coaching head-to-head gauntlet. We'll come back, wrap up the hour, tell you about what happened last night in the NBA Conference Finals as the extra point rolls along. Tyler Head and Jack Feltry on your Tuesday on the game.
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20: The battle lines are drawn in Lubbock County. Texas Tech quarterback Brendan Sorsby has officially filed a lawsuit and an emergency injunction against the NCAA, fighting to restore his eligibility. This is the same guy who placed over 10,000 bets, including on his own Indiana football team while at IU. Will he play again? I'm Drake Toll.
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3: Welcome back in. It is the Extra Point. Tyler Head and Jack Beltry along with you here on your Tuesday on the Game. You know, Jack, I've seen the discussion in the past couple days, you know, national radio, some people in Atlanta, around the country talking about, man, the NBA playoffs just been a little bit dull, a little bit boring, a lot of blowouts, a lot of one-sided games. Well, the Western Conference Finals clearly took exception to that because last night we got what is going to be very hard to beat is maybe the best game of this postseason and probably will be of it when it's all said and done. Spurs over the OKC Thunder in double overtime, 122-115, a very long game, very back and forth game, delivered on all fronts, and maybe the surprise to some, the Spurs handing OKC their first loss of the postseason.
4: This Spurs team is legit. They are very good. I got two words for you. Victor Wembanyama. He's insane. 41 points last night, 24 rebounds, 14 of 25 from the field, 1 of 2 from three-point range. That one three-pointer came at a very important time in this game from way downtown. This team is just so loaded from top to bottom. And you look at it for OKC, I mean, look, losing a game one on your home floor after having so much rest, it's got to be a little bit of a shell shock. But you look at the performance, I mean, is it really that much of a surprise? I mean, SGA didn't have his best game. I mean, yeah, he had 24 points, 12 assists, but he went 7 of 23 from the floor. You know, Jalen Williams played pretty well. But beyond that, I mean, the front court did nothing. I mean, Chet Holmgren and Hartenstein, I mean, really didn't do anything in this game. They combined for 10 points and 10 rebounds. And when you're going up against a guy like Wembanyama, who just cannot be stopped, you got to do something. And really, like, one of the only guys to do something yesterday was Alex Caruso, who had 31 points and 8 threes. So a tough loss for OKC, no doubt. But I think it just goes to show that the Spurs are very much legit, and they have a chance to win this series.
3: Well, and for Chet Holmgren, and points-wise, this was his worst game of the postseason so far. But you can make up for all that by effectively defending Victor Wembanyama. It just didn't seem like he wanted anything to do with him, right? Like, you're the big. You're supposed to go, and I get it, he's bigger than you, but you're still supposed to be the one that's the enforcer that's restricting him, and he didn't do any of that because Wembanyama went out there and just played absolutely out of his mind.
4: I mean, look, Wembanyama is massive. I mean, 7'4" is just absolutely nuts. But, I mean, look, you got to do a good job of defending him, and it just looked so easy for him yesterday. And, you know, if you're Chet Holmgren, you got to do a better job moving forward. I mean, you're 7'1". You should be able to stack up against him, you know, in the paint. But, you know, Wembanyama is one of the best players in the world, and, I mean, he may be the best player in the world. It's just absolutely insane how much he can take over a game.
3: So do you buy into the narrative? Because, of course, now it was broken over the weekend by Shams Charania, but

0: SGA was awarded the MVP once again last night before the game. Victor Wembanyama was in the race for that. Do you buy into the narrative like Victor Wembanyama going out there to prove a point last night, if anything, by saying, hey, maybe I should have been the MVP?
1: I don't know. You know, I listened to his response. Somebody asked him straight up if he feels like he's the best player in the world. And, you know, he didn't obviously say yes or anything. So I don't think he really looks at it. I take that answer in a similar vein to how he probably approached the whole MVP conversation. Like, at the end of the day, if the Spurs win this series, like, I think that's what matters more to him than not winning the MVP. Like, he'll get his MVPs someday for sure. He's still so young and, you know, only 22 years old. Like, he's going to be – him and SGA are going to be the face of this league, you know, for years to come. But, I don't think it's that, you know, big of a deal to Wembanyama other than just going out there and dominating on the court.
0: Do you think the Eastern Conference Finals can hold a candle to what we saw last night?
1: No, I don't. I think it'll be an entertaining series in the ECF. I'd like to think the Knicks are going to probably run through the Cavs, but, you know, I could see that series going maybe six games. But I think, you know, just the Spurs, Thunder, it's just such a more entertaining matchup with those two teams because they're two of the best young teams in the league. I mean, these are teams that, keep in mind, for years we're going through rebuilds and
0: sure,
1: drafting players. I mean, it is just wild to see just how, you know, dominant these teams could be for years to come.
0: I will say it's also cool. I know they didn't win, but I think OKC continues to have the best crowd environment in the NBA postseason. And they had everybody wearing the same shirts last night, sat on the court by standing up until they scored their first bucket, which took several minutes in the game last night. But still, those are the kind of environments that not every team can generate. And it's really cool when you get to see those games at OKC and see how the crowd is. Again, even though they lost last night, I still think that is probably the toughest environment to go in and win, which is all that more of a credit to the Spurs for what they were able to do last night.
1: That environment is nuts. It's going to be, you know, it's paramount for OKC to get game two here. You cannot go to San Antonio down 0-2 and expect to win this series. So really need to find a way to win tomorrow night when you're playing against the Spurs.
0: Game number two tomorrow, Eastern Conference Finals. Game number one coming up tonight. We'll talk about that coming up tomorrow. We'll get into some SEC conversation coming up in the 10 o'clock hour as the Extra Point rolls along on your Tuesday on the Game.
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0: Welcome back in. It is the Garnet Trust Hour presented by Krantz Cooling, Heating, and Plumbing. Tyler Head and Jack Veltri along with you here on your Tuesday on the game. Coming up in about 15 minutes, let you hear Chris Clark's conversation with Gamecock transfer offensive lineman Carter Miller, as learned a little bit more about him and what he's experienced through his first couple of months here at South Carolina. We don't have a depth chart yet, Jack, but I would assume Carter Miller is probably going to be your starting center when the season rolls around.
1: I would guess so. Most likely, probably.
0: Yeah, so unless we hear something otherwise, we're going to assume that. And again, you'll learn more about him coming up here in about 15 minutes. Speaking of football, by the way, Jack, we'll get into what Paul Feinbaum had to say about the SEC coming up here in just a minute, considering the fact that this could be the final day for South Carolina baseball if they lose to Tennessee later on today. It is another 109 days until you will cover a live sporting event again when Carolina takes on Kent State in week number one, 109 days from now.
1: Yeah, it's crazy. The summer will... it'll be a little bit of a drag because we'll have nothing really, you know, going on in terms of Gamecock athletics, you know, besides the coaching search, which will take us through June. But, yeah, man, I mean, SEC media days, I don't know how many days that's till, but, you know, that'll be what's next. And then after that, it'll be another month and a half till the season really gets started. So looking forward to it.
0: Well, we still have a lot of days, again, in between now and when the season starts. So I guess technically we're 102 days away from week zero. So you're almost 100 days until some form of college football. But there are two narratives that I think are the biggest headlines of this offseason that keep making headlines over and over and over again. And we'll continue to talk about them over and over and over again as we learn more information or we get different perspectives on this. And that, of course, is the 24-team college football playoff, where they have until December 1st to decide if that's going to be the future of college football or not. And is the SEC really falling that much farther behind the Big Ten, which is something that Paul Feinbaum went on the Crane and Company podcast the other day and was asked about. And he says, we got to stop making alibis for the SEC.
2: I'm going to spare you what a lot of my colleagues say, because it makes me sick when somebody comes on for a question like that and says, well, you know, the Big Ten may have won the last three, but the SEC is deeper, 1-16. Like, what does that mean? Let's quit trying to alibi. It's at the top of the SEC where the problem has occurred. All these other things have happened. And I don't think it's a reason to go hide under a rock, but nor do I think it's a reason for SEC fans to find anything that they can and beat their chest about. Let's just be real about it is my message to all of you, not to you specifically, but to the people in the SEC who just won't let this go.
0: Well, and I think it's always, and again, Paul Feinbaum, kind of the voice of the SEC, obviously, so his opinion matters a lot, but I think it's always important to keep in perspective that what the SEC did for basically 20 years is something that we're probably never going to see replicated in college football ever again, with winning all those national championships. And a lot of those were certainly Alabama, but still the SEC was able to carry the crown of being the best conference in college football for so long. And then the tide started to turn away, right? And here's the thing for me, and this is the point I always bring up. For one, the SEC still has a ton of talent. They had the most players drafted in the NFL once again this past year, set their own record in the process of doing that, by the way. And it's not like SEC teams are losing in the first round, right? Like Ole Miss was in the semifinals last year, coming very close to beating Miami and playing for a national championship. Texas was driving to tie the game in the Cotton Bowl against Ohio State two seasons ago. Alabama in the Final 14 playoff went to overtime with Michigan. All those teams were a couple of steps away from being in and playing for national championships. Will they have won them? I don't know. But again, it's not like it's this grand fall off. Yes, the Big Ten has won all those championships, and this year has won all these significant titles when it comes to the major sports that we talk about. And we'll see if UCLA can do that with college baseball and really kind of round things out. But, like, I'm not hitting the panic button. I just think at some point things are going to level out, and they kind of are.
1: Exactly. I don't think there's any need to – no. The panic button should not even be a thought. Like, the SEC is still doing very well with, you know, the additions of Oklahoma and Texas have been very good. For the most part, like, the SEC is still in a very good position when you look at, you know, they may not be winning the national championship every year in these, you know, major sports, but still they're very much in the race every single year. And you've always got to worry about the SEC from that standpoint of just how many teams are making the college football playoff, how many teams are going to be in Omaha this year, the NCAA tournament. I mean, Florida just won the national championship, you know, two seasons ago. I mean, like, it, the SEC will be fine. You know, it's a lot more of a crapshoot, I think, in, you know, these tournaments. Baseball is, I think, the one where the SEC is for sure the most dominant, and I think by a wide margin, too. You know, basketball, football, now with the expanded playoff and the expanded, you know, NCAA tournament field, like, yes, that's going to get more SEC teams in potentially. But still, you know, it's a race to the top to win. I think the Big Ten is a lot more on the same level playing field as the SEC in those two sports in particular.
0: Well, and I think why this is such a big conversation, A, is because the SEC reigned supreme for so long. And again, Alabama did a lot of that heavy lifting, but still, this is the one conference that really kind of operates or has the mindset of one for all type of thing. Again, it just means more SEC chance, all that kind of stuff that I don't think you get in the other conferences, particularly when it comes to football. Like, there's not Big Ten pride from top to bottom where, you know, the Purdue's of the world are kind of latching on to the success of Ohio State and Michigan, Indiana, and stuff like that. Same thing with the ACC. When Clemson and Florida State were winning national championships, you know, that wasn't something like Boston College was waving a flag for necessarily. The SEC is its own unique kind of thing where everybody in the conference kind of feels like they play a role in the success of the conference, whether that's true or not. And I think that's something that a lot of people outside this bubble have been trying to tear down a little bit, because I think it really bothered them that the SEC was able to wave that flag and have that sense of pride for so long. Now, again, I think the question to ask, and please feel free to weigh on the Firehouse Subs text line at 803-404-6100, should we care? Like, should we care how good the SEC is, or should you just really be focused on your team? Like, if South Carolina goes 12-0 in the regular season, wins the SEC, runs through the playoffs and wins the national championship, do we care if the rest of the conference is down? Like, if everybody else in the conference is going 8-4 and 9-3, does that matter if you're having your own success? Like, this is the one conference I think you have to ask that question in.
1: It's the same way I look at the way bowl games now work, where there's always this, every year it feels like when the SEC doesn't do good in bowl games, feels like it happens quite often. There's this big narrative out there about how the SEC struggles in bowl games and how they're overrated and all this and that. When have we ever really, well, since when do bowl games matter now, right? Like, guys opt out, you know, it's just not, you're not playing these teams at full strength. So that's the same way I look at just everything in general with the SEC of, like, does it really, you know, like, I mean, I think more people are focused on their own team rather than, like, are you going to be rooting for the rest of the SEC to do well? Like, I'm sure if you ask some people, they'll say yes, but I think most people are more concerned about how their own team is doing and sure, you know, couldn't stand the sight of rooting for a potential SEC rival.
0: Yeah, that's the interesting thing as well. It's like, okay, when Alabama was playing for national championships, or Georgia, or Auburn, or Florida, whoever, like, were you rooting for those other teams just for the sake of SEC pride? Like, I always lean towards no. Like, in chick, like Alabama all those years, I was never rooting for them. Like, okay, I understood they were probably going to win a lot of those because of how good they were, but I was never actively rooting for the Crimson Tide for the sake of SEC pride. But it is something that I think we all retroactively latch on to, saying, yeah, the conference is good, even though there was, for a period of time, one team that was doing a lot of that heavy lifting.
1: Yeah, so, I mean, look, it's... I think more people are concerned. Like, yes, is it nice to see the SEC doing well overall? Sure. But I think if you ask 9 out of 10 people, you know, 9 times out of 10, I think more people are concerned with how their own team is doing compared to what people are saying about the rest of the league. Like, the SEC is still a very good conference in all of the major sports.
0: Yeah. And would it shock anybody if they won the national championship this year with Georgia or Texas or Alabama or whoever? Like, it gets to the point to me where you're saying, okay, things have really shifted. If we're talking about an SEC team winning a national championship in any of the major sports, it's saying, oh my God, I can't believe that happened. You know what I mean? Like that's when we get to the point of, okay, things really shifted. They still have a lot of power. They still make a ton of money. They still have a ton of talent. Like, it's not the gradual fall off a cliff like I think some people make it out to be.
1: Yeah, no, I don't think it's that deep. It comes up every single year, and I feel like Feinbaum's always the one talking about it. I feel like it always comes up when the SEC doesn't get to the national championship game. Is the SEC's run of dominance over? It's like the same thing with Alabama whenever they would lose in, you know, the national championship under Saban, and they become this big thing of, is their dynasty over? Like you said at the beginning of this whole segment, Tyler, the SEC, I don't think any conference in general is going to do what the SEC did specifically in football. And like, honestly, we can group in basketball and baseball from the 2000s into the 2010s. Like, stuff like that probably isn't happening that consistently ever again. Does that mean the SEC is all of a sudden just this bad conference and it won't win anything ever again? No, obviously not. Like, the SEC is going to be just fine. But the playing field is leveled out now to where, shoot, any of these Power Four schools in any of these sports, I mean, mainly football, they can offer a guy $1 million to come play. Like,
0: yeah.
1: All these schools have resources now. Maybe not all on the same playing field, but it evens it out for sure.
0: Yeah, well, there is truth to the fact that now everybody can pay players, and that is why the talent is getting spread out a lot more. And we're not dumb or naive. We know there were plenty, most if not all, SEC schools that were doing things under the table for decades and decades prior to this. That's how the game was played. You know what I mean? Like, and I don't deny that Ohio State and Miami and other schools like that were doing the same thing. It's just the SEC was doing a lot better. Now it's a little bit more spread out. But again, it's still not this grand valley between the SEC and the Big Ten that I think some people make it out to be. But I think it's them taking shots more at the arrogance of how the SEC's carried itself in general over years, trying to kind of hold them down a little bit. But I'm not panicked. I'm not freaking out about it. I think the SEC's just fine where they're at.
1: No, we shouldn't be freaking out. You shouldn't be freaking out listening live. There's no need to be concerned. I think the SEC is doing just fine.
0: If anything, I think the SEC is speaking for a lot of college football fans by not wanting to expand to a 2014 playoff, which Greg Sankey is very adamant he doesn't want.
1: Yeah, I mean, I don't think we need to go to 24. I would be interested, though, about 16. But, yeah, I think 12 is a pretty good number right now. It's just, you know, is it causing major problems across the sport? I don't think so. I think what is causing problems is moving to 76 teams in the NCAA tournament in basketball. I think that's a big problem.
0: Yeah.
1: Hopefully baseball doesn't have to change anytime soon.
0: We'll see. And I've kind of accepted 16 is fine. I think we're going to get there. And 24 is just too much. But again, those are the two topics that kind of keep going back and forth in this offseason of college football. So again, a little over 100 days until we actually start playing games again and cannot talk about these same things in a cycle over and over and over again. Jack, we'll let you go. Let's see what we have to say about this baseball game tomorrow.
1: All right. See you then.
0: Carter Miller coming up next as he joins Chris Clark for the Garnet Trust Hour presented by Krantz Cooling, Heating, and Plumbing as your Tuesday rolls along here on The Game.
3: 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The Game Network. 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
4: Since that win at Clemson by the Gamecocks, things haven't gone well. And when things don't go well, it's time to look back on the days when things were well. 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
5: Sellers in the pocket. Up in the pocket. Gonna run inside the 20. 10. Lenore Sellers going left side. 5.
6: Yeah,
5: touchdown,
6: yeah,
5: Carolina.
6: Yeah,
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6: Yeah.
5: Touchdown, Lenore Sellers. From 20 yards out. The Gamecocks take the lead at Death Valley.
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1: All right, welcome in. It's the Garnet Trust Hour. Chris Clark here with Gamecock Football's Carter Miller. 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Appreciate those guys for making this possible. Carter, appreciate you taking time, man. How you doing?
2: I'm good. Thank you for having me on here.
1: Yeah. Oh, absolutely, man. Really glad to have you here. First of all, let's just go ahead and talk about this because we're going to get into football and off-field stuff and sorts of stuff today. But, you know, you've been here since, what, January in Columbia. How are you just liking life in South Carolina here?
2: And I love it. I love South Carolina. It's I'm from Fort Worth, Texas originally, and it reminds me a lot of my hometown. So no, I like it a lot. Great food too.
1: Okay, good deal.
2: Yeah, some real good food.
1: Don't worry, we're gonna get into food. We're definitely gonna get into that. let's go back, man, to the let's actually look all the way back at the high school recruiting process, right?
2: Yes, sir.
1: So you're from Fort Worth.
2: Yes, sir.
1: You played high school ball, though, in Tennessee, right?
2: Yes, sir. So I did my first 3 years of high school in Texas. I went to All Saints for a year, my freshman year, and then I went to Aledo for 2 years. We won state my sophomore year. And then my senior season, well, actually, in the middle of my junior season, I ended up tearing my meniscus, and then we moved to Nashville. And so I did my senior year in Nashville, and then I early enrolled into James Madison.
1: Okay, good deal, good deal. So when you look back at the high school recruiting process,
2: yes, sir.
1: What do you remember about it? Did you have any, like, obviously James Madison, great program at that mm-hmm. level. So yes, sir. There's no, you know, but like now you're an SEC Power mm-hmm. Four football player.
2: Yep.
1: Did you look at it? Were you ever like, I think I'm a Power Four player? Like, how was mm-hmm. that process for you?
2: Yeah, so my whole time, like, I knew, like, especially playing in Texas, you know, I was playing ranked guys that are committed to Power Four schools every week. And so I always knew, and I was handling my business, you know, I was playing well, and I was like, man, I'm a Power Four football player. I know I am, but I am a shorter offensive lineman. You know, they're like the 6'4 guys. I'm about 6'2. So, like, I just got to prove myself. And so that's why I went to James Madison. I was like, you know, it was a great program. Like you said, Coach Signetti did a great job there. And I just saw a great opportunity for me to learn and develop there and get on the field quick.
1: So you played, just for those listening, you played for Coach Signetti at
2: yes, sir.
1: JMU?
2: Yes, sir.
1: I got to ask you, because I feel like so many people are fascinated by him. Mm-hmm. When you see what he's done at Indiana, mm-hmm. are you surprised by that?
2: No, sir. Not really. I mean, I say that because, I mean, he's been successful everywhere he's been at. And then a lot of the guys he took with him, too. So, like, my class was pretty much all the guys that are at Indiana now.
1: Yep.
2: And that were just getting drafted and stuff. And so, like, no, I knew those guys would be successful for sure. I mean, it's a great coaching staff, great head coach, great players with him. Mm-hmm.
1: Good deal. So, let's look at now, you know, fast forward. You decided to get in the transfer portal this past offseason. What went into that decision? First of all, yeah, let's look at that. You know, what went into that decision? Were you like, I can make that jump now to Power Four?
2: Yes, sir. Yeah, I entered the portal. So I started at James Madison for 2 years, got some good playing experience at left guard. Then I went to Louisiana Monroe, started 12 games, was all Sun Belt guy. And then transferred to Central Florida last season, had a good year. Fortunately, I got sick towards the end of the season. I got mono, so I missed the last three games. But I had a really good year, and I knew that, kind of like you said, I could make the jump. And so, you know, I just took the chance on myself. You know, I was like, all right, I'm going to the portal, and I wanted to go play at the highest level. You know, I grew up in the South, so I wanted to go play in the SEC. You know, that's the highest level of college football. So.
1: I think it's kind of crazy to think, you know, talking to guys who are obviously recruited in high school and then they mm-hmm. go through the transfer portal process, and it's just so different, I feel like, because it's so short. Like, it seems like it's really fast and mm-hmm. furious. What was your experience like just trying to, like, navigate all that?
2: Yes, sir. Yeah. I mean, definitely very fast. You know, I kind of had it in my mind that I wanted to go play in the SEC. You know, that was been my dream since I was a kid. And so, I mean, as soon as I got called by South Carolina, I was lit up, man. I was happy, and I knew that was my first and only visit. You know, I knew as soon as I heard from them, they're one of the first schools I heard from in the portal, and I was just pumped. I was like, man, this is my dream. I've always been a fan of Coach Beamer. You know, I like the relationship he has with his guys and just with the team, like the culture that he instills in the team. It's a lot. It's a brotherhood. You know, I've never felt this close on a team, especially, I mean, because I've been around the portal, clearly. I've been around a bunch of schools, and this quickly, I've never felt like a part of a real team with the brotherhood. So that was one of the big things that I was just excited to get here. You know, I was a fan of Coach Beamer and his culture and just a fan of South Carolina.
1: So I got to ask you this, you being from Texas and from Fort Worth specifically, growing up, sir. Were you a TCU guy? Who did you like in state, or was it anybody?
2: So I was actually a Bama fan growing up. My dad was a big Bama fan. He's from Alabama, so he was a big Alabama fan. But I grew up a Bama fan, but really just SEC fan in general. We used to always pull for the SEC schools.
1: Okay. So not even the Texas schools. That's pretty
2: interesting. Yeah.
1: Well, you do have the tie-in now, though, with a couple guys who actually came from Fort Worth and from TCU, mm-hmm. and Coach Browse and Coach Clements.
2: Yep.
1: So let's talk a little bit about Coach Clements and then Jason Smith, mm-hmm. who played for him at Baylor. Mm-hmm. You know, tell me about getting to know those guys, you know, off the field too, but also mm-hmm. what you've seen on the field from them.
2: Yes, sir. Yeah. I mean, Coach Clem, he's very smart. You know, I've been developed more in this time that I've been at South Carolina than the rest of my college career. And so I feel like he's very technical. And I mean, you can just tell he's been around, he's done it. He's coached a lot of great football players and he knows what he's talking about. And so he's very to the point, you know, he's trying to make you better. Very just say black and white, like you're going to do it this way. This is how it's going to be done. Like this is the right way. And so, I mean, it is the right way. It works. And so, and then Coach Smooth, man, he's just a big old like ball of energy. You know, there's nobody. He's going to be running around the facility in the morning. Great day, make it a great day. It's 5:30. You're not even really awake yet. But, you know, I mean, he brings a lot of passion to it, which is very appreciated from, like, the players and, like, my perspective. Because, you know, it gets kind of draining when you're in there and it's just like, oh, okay, this is meetings. But, you know, like, he really does bring the energy. And he also sets a good standard for us, you know, a championship-level standard. He really has our priorities where they need to be, and he makes sure that our focus is on the end goal, not just today. You know, we're worried about today getting better, but for the end goal, you know.
1: So positionally, I know you've played different positions at the college level. You're working at center here at South Carolina, which you've done before. Mm-hmm. Tell me about playing center specifically for Coach Clem and in Kendall Barrell's offense, because it seems like the center is even more important in his scheme than in some other ones.
2: Yes, sir. Yeah, I mean, you got to be able to recognize the defense very fast. And, like, that's one of the things I love about playing center is you are kind of the shot caller for the O-line. You know, you let everybody know what to do. You kind of get everybody in the right position on the right guys. And so I love doing that. And so in this offense, you know, you got to be fast. You got to be able to dissect the box, realize where your linebackers are, where people can blitz from, what kind of front you're going against, just all those types of things. And you got to be able to do it very quick. And then just playing for Coach Clem, playing center for him, you know, like I said, he's very smart. And so just learning from him how he looks at a defense to dissect it, it kind of helps me learn to speed up the process, you know, because now I'm seeing things how he sees it, not how I see it. So that's really helped me a lot.
1: What about the tempo? Like, I know that tempo is a part of Kendall Browse's offense and he's dedicated, like not really dabbling in it, but like it is a feature of the offense. So did you have how is this compared to maybe some other tempo experiences that you've had and just getting used to it and all that when you got here?
2: Yes, sir. So last year when I was at Central Florida, we were a tempo team as well. So I wasn't too shocked by just getting into tempo shape, you know, running around, not being a big old fat old lineman, just catching my breath and stuff. You know, I was prepared for it. But I'll say this is very – we are just fast, so much faster than any tempo team we've been a part of. And it's very – just fast, quick. Everybody knows their assignments. Everybody knows their job. It's very, we're coming together very well in the spring.
1: Another football question here before we got to take a quick time out. I want to go to the other side of the ball because obviously you've been going against a position group mm-hmm. that Coach Beamer shouted out a lot after spring ball, and that was this defensive tackle room for South Carolina. Just observing those guys and working out with them and going against them every day back in spring ball in April. What are your thoughts on how good that group could be?
2: I mean, they're a great group. You know, they're old. You got old guys are really good. Young guys are really good. And, you know, they make me better. You know, I appreciate it because I get to go against the best D-line in the country every day. And so, like, that just sets you up. I mean, you got size, you got speed, you got finesse, you got power. Like, they're a very complete D-line room. They got everything. And they can just rotate guys in and out. And it's somebody's just as good with a whole different skill set where you may win against a big old brute. Now this guy, he's going to shimmy, make you miss, stuff like that. So, I mean, very diverse, very, very good and deep defensive line room.
1: All right, we're here hanging out on the Garnet Trust Hour presented by Krantz Cooling, Heating, and Plumbing with Carter Miller, center for Gamecock football. Going to take a quick time out on the other side, talk about some food since Carter got to Columbia. Be right back.
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5: South Carolina head baseball coach Paul Maneri has been let go. 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
1: All right, welcome back in. It's the Garnet Trust Hour presented by Krantz Cooling, Heating, and Plumbing. Hanging out with Carter Miller. I'm Chris Clark. Carter from Gamecock Football, of course, transferring in. Working at center this year. Been here since January. And so I promised we were going to talk about some food, Carter. You said you found some some good spots around here. But I'll tell you, man, one thing. Anytime I've had the opportunity to go to the facility for just whatever it may be, you know, media, something like that, you're always like, man, it smells good in here. Something we hear from recruits a lot and even from players is like, when they got here, the nutrition and the food is something else. What was that like getting here to like an SEC program and just seeing the investment in that part of it?
2: I mean, it's unbelievable. And I see the changes in my body. You know, I've never been able to maintain 300 pounds and now I'm maintaining well above 300 and I've packed it on the right way. Like you said, the nutrition. I mean, I was at a program before where we had just chicken strips and old biscuits and it wasn't it. And now I walk in there and there's salmon, there's steak, chicken, rolls, mashed potatoes, vegetables, like you got everything. I mean, it's awesome. You know, I mean, it really is awesome having that at your reach. And as well as Yemi, our nutritionist, he, like all the supplements and stuff he gives you, like those things make such a big difference. And like coming from places where I haven't had those before to now having, I mean, any supplement you could want laid out for you right when you walk in the building. I mean, I've watched it really help my game and help my just body a lot.
1: Yeah. And you talked about, you know, the food being good down here. So we'll give some free shout outs to folks. What have you found that you've really liked since you've been here?
2: Yes, sir. Well, I'm trying not to get too far above 300. So I've been going too crazy, but, sure. I would say Pita's downtown. It was really good. I mean, obviously you got Halls. Halls is great.
1: Oh yeah.
2: We had Pita's downtown, some good Greek food. Let's see, man.
1: Yeah, oh, the Halls, yep.
2: The old train station, California Dreaming. Is that what it's called?
1: Yeah.
2: That was pretty good. Yeah. Went there. That was pretty good.
1: Yeah. Okay. All right. So yeah, y'all can write Carter a thank you note for giving you some free out on the air. Definitely know about Pita's. I go there a lot myself, uh-huh, actually, after the radio show, actually. So, when you're at home, do you like doing any cooking on your own? Do you get time to do that?
2: Oh, I like my girl cooking. I like her cooking. I can't cook. Yeah, I make about eggs and that's about as far as I can go. Yeah, no, she can cook though.
1: Okay, that's always good. You got to hang on to her for that then.
2: Yeah,
1: for sure, no doubt. So, one thing you hit on earlier, Carter, was just like the brotherhood and camaraderie you felt, mm-hmm, on this team, and we all know it's something Coach Beamer works on a lot. I have never heard. I've never seen a college football program that doesn't say we're like a family, we've got, mm-hmm, culture, you know, and all those, but I feel like they try to live it out a little bit more. Like, mm-hmm, can you go into more detail about like how they do that and just what it's like, how it's different, I guess.
2: Just the little things like some other programs I've been, you know, a lot of guys, especially when you're the transfer, you're the new guy coming in, people can be like kind of standoffish. Mm-hmm. They'd be like, oh, like, who are you? What are you coming in here? But like when I came here just on my visit, everybody was saying like, what's up? Everybody was welcoming, you know, all the other alignment, all the other positions, like everybody was just with open arms and everybody really kind of puts their pride down to make a relationship with you. Like nobody's too good for anybody. Everybody's just trying to like coming here, like feeling the brotherhood. Everybody's trying to build a relationship with me, which was it's very cool. And like, I think that like correlates, helps a lot on the field, especially between alignment. You know, you got to have that type of chemistry. You got to have that type of relationship. And you know, when you have a lot of guys transferring in, that's crucial to help speed up just that real teamwork, that real team where you can lean on each other in hard times kind of thing.
1: Yeah. As we mentioned a couple times, you're here, Carter, on behalf of Garnet Trust. And tell us a little bit. I understand you had a cool event with Red Bull recently.
2: Yes, sir. Yes. So we had a chariot event and we went out there with some of the students and we were building these chariots to race and ours didn't turn out too well. Ours broke, but we did that. And then we put together a little skit, like we went and performed like a little baseball, the pitcher hit the batter, got into a big fight. We went and performed like a little skit and then we were throwing marshmallows in this guy's mouth from like 50 feet away. It was like the host. He's some fan. I don't know. He's got like 3.5 million on Instagram. He's famous. And we threw marshmallows from like 50 feet and he was catching them on the chariot. So,
1: oh, wow. Okay. Yeah. All right. Good stuff, man. So one thing that just dawned on me is thinking about the schedule that, mm-hmm, you guys are going to play this year. you actually are going to get a chance to play your childhood team, Alabama. Are you looking forward to that? What are your thoughts?
2: Yes, sir. I'm super excited. You know, it's really cool. You know, sometimes as a little kid, the stadium and just teams that I was growing up watching play. And I was like, man, that's been my dream, like you said, since the kids, you know, so it's amazing. You know, it's such a blessing, and I'm just ready to make the most of the opportunity.
1: Game one, you guys are going to be in Columbia at Williams-Brice Stadium. Yes, will that be the biggest crowd you've played in front of? Or
2: I've played at a night game in Texas. It was Arch Manning's first start, so that place was sold out. So I've played at Auburn before, so I've probably played about similar size crowds, but not as rowdy as South Carolina is.
1: for sure, man. Yeah. So when you kind of look back on the spring and the progress that you made individually and that you guys made as a team, you know, what are your thoughts on that progress offensively as an offensive line, mm-hmm. as an offense? And then for you, you know, how did you progress the most? And then where do you see things going? What are your biggest priorities this offseason?
2: So from the team perspective, I think we really picked up the offense very quickly and were able to execute it very quickly at a high level. Like that offense, obviously, I mean, it takes a lot more time than defense just because you got to have 11 guys all working towards one play versus like defense. You know, somebody can just make a standout play and everybody looks good. But I mean, it's not the same for offense. Everybody has to do their job. And so compared to a lot of places I've been at before, we just picked it up so quickly here. Like so quickly we were able to really compete with the defense. You know, other places I've been at, sometimes the defense just dominates spring because offense is trying to put all the pieces together, but we were able to really just compete. And you know, that's where you get better offensively and defensively, is we were just able to compete quickly. So I'll say that's the biggest thing that stood out, is how fast we were able to pick everything up, put the pieces together, and play like we've been playing together for years. You know, it didn't look like, oh hey, there's a whole new team this year, da da da. You know, it looked like we've been playing ball together for a long time. And then personally, you know, I think I improved a lot just playing fast, playing in that Clem and Browse offense. And, you know, I think I got a lot better at my pass pro footwork and my pass pro fundamentals, and just got better at seeing defenses and picking things out. So I think that's where I took the most steps at this spring.
1: When you think about the run game, obviously that's a big priority this year, mm-hmm. to improve. And I know you weren't here last year, but it's something that Coach Beamer's talked about, and Coach Clem, Coach Browse, the fan base. Mm-hmm. What do you think goes into having, from an O-line perspective, a strong run game, as far as you guys can control that part of it? What are the keys to that, you think?
2: You know, I can tell you, you know, like there's technique and there's pad level and hand placement, hat placement, all this and that. But at the end of the day, you got to want it more than the guy across from you. And so you and your five, like other four O-linemen, your five O-linemen got to want it more than the 4D lineman in front of you. And so like that's at the end of the day, is really working on and developing that mentality of just wanting it more. Hey, we're going to be more physical than you, whether you like it or not. Like, regardless of anything else, I'm going to play harder than you are. And that, I think that's how you have success in the run game. I mean, obviously, there's still a technique and everything like that. We got to continue to develop those things. But I think the most important thing is the run game, is to have that mentality and then just to play harder. Like, you just have to play more physical, harder, and just hit. I mean, yeah, hit them.
1: Sure, people like hearing that. So last thing before I let you run, I do have to ask you about this because I think it's probably pretty different here at South Carolina too. Coach Day, Coach Morton, the workouts, they do some unorthodox things, I guess,
2: yes, say,
1: but what was that transition like, and what have you thought of the off-season program and just getting your body ready?
2: I mean, it was definitely shocking at first, those first couple of weeks. I was like, man, 5 days a week and it's just work, work, work. But I mean, it was really good. I've seen, like I was talking about earlier, like with the nutrition, you know, the other half that helps my body change is the working out aspect. And, you know, I think I'm the best athlete I've been in my career, which is good. And I think I've just developed in this spring the way that I needed to in that strength program and conditioning program. You know, I think I got better all around, but it's definitely very unorthodox, very different from some things I've done before. But I think it helps prepare your body for football, because football isn't just like, oh, we're going to hang clean and we're going to squat super heavy. Like, football is a lot of different movements. You got to be flexible and you got to be strong in flexible positions. You got to be explosive. And so I think we work on a lot of those things. I've seen a big growth in that this offseason.
1: Good stuff, man. All right. That's Carter Miller, center for Gamecock football. Carter, appreciate you taking the time, man. Thanks for doing this.
2: Yes, sir. Thank you.
1: All right. Chris Clark here. 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We'll be right back on the other side.
0: Wow. What a play. The Game Network.
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1: All right, welcome back in. It is the Garnet Trust Hour, presented by Krantz Cooling, Heating, and Plumbing. Tyler Head and Chris Clark wrapping up the hour here on your Tuesday on the game. You just finished listening to Chris's conversation with Carter Miller, transfer offensive lineman from the University of Central Florida. Have you ever been called sir that many times in a 20-minute stretch before?
2: Probably not, and very uncomfortable. Makes me feel old, which I am getting older. Gaslighting myself. And I said, George Carlin had a great bit about that.
1: Sure.
2: Start saying, I'm getting older. Not old, older.
1: Older.
2: Yeah.
1: Yeah. Well, very polite. Very good manners.
2: It was. I don't like, yeah. I try to tell, I mean, I wasn't going to correct him on air, but I'm like, please don't call me sir. You know?
1: Yeah.
2: No.
1: Okay. I did a job shadow for a high schooler whose mom my wife works with. And he came in, he hung out with one of the days we were over at Pro Swing a couple months ago. And, you know, I'd never met the kid before. So he comes in and we're introducing ourselves or whatever. And he asked me, he's like, do I have to call you sir? I'm like, please don't. Don't do that.
2: Do I have to call you sir?
1: Do I have to call you sir? I said, please do not do that.
2: Yeah.
1: You don't have to. And he didn't. We were cool. But I've never been asked that question before. Again, I'm almost 30. So I guess it was coming at some point. But I was like, yeah, I don't need that. I'm okay.
2: It'll get worse.
1: It's good that people are polite. And
2: yes.
1: Carter Miller, very polite.
2: Very polite and good dude. And, you know, here's like the O-line rebuild has been talked about plenty.
1: No kidding.
2: I would love to have a football season where we're not talking about the O-line constantly.
1: Well, I've been here 4 years and we haven't had one yet.
2: That's right. So it will continue. Even 2024, like really good season. And we're still sitting there saying, oh, we're giving up a lot of sacks.
1: You just had a freakazoid at quarterback that could get out of some of them.
2: And top 25 run game.
1: Yep.
2: You know, which the O-line measures into that too, but Sellers and a guy named Rocket Sanders, you know, they certainly help. So, yeah, we would love to not, I mean, I remember the 2023 season, it was every week we're talking about the O-line. I'd like to talk about it from the standpoint of, hey, they're playing better. Like, that would be cool. And I think Carter Miller's addition to the team, even recognizing that we're talking about the O-line a lot, until further notice, that's just the way it's going to be. Maybe a little bit under the radar. He didn't transfer from, you know, since he brought up his childhood fandom of Alabama, he didn't transfer from Bama. He wasn't a former five-star, right? But there were a lot of problems on the O-line last year, as we know, that Shane Beamer has set out to fix. New scheme, new O-line coach. Probably four of the five starters on the O-line this season are going to be transfers.
1: Right.
2: So there are a lot of change to try to fix it on all levels, on all fronts. But, you know, I think there's some, you never know until you get to the games. I think there's some confidence already that, like, hey, we'll be better at center. You know, we know penalties were a big thing last year, just to be frank. And so you're getting a guy in Carter that's played a lot of ball. Played center. He's been to different schools. If you listen to him, you hear the mentality, you know, that he brings. He's not the biggest guy in the world. He brought that up during the recruiting process. Hey, I'm not a 6'5", you know, guy, but he feels like he's in good shape. You know, one thing I thought was interesting, he said, I feel more developed since I've been here since January, so, you know, 5 months, than my entire college career. So, and just stepping up to the SEC and being able to, what potential that you have to reach as a player, being able to step into an SEC program where he's never been before, hadn't been on that level yet, and being able to unlock some of that potential from a nutrition, a weight room, a coaching standpoint, you know, having someone in the middle there that can give you a little bit more solid play, you know, I think will be significant for the offense.
1: You know, I think it's interesting that you mentioned, oh, you know, he didn't come from Alabama or Texas or something along those lines. He did play for Kurt Cignetti. Now, that was back at James Madison.
2: Yeah.
1: And I guess we're still new into the Cignetti era, but I feel like that's something we're going to bring up more in the years going forward. It's like, hey, Cignetti got that guy out of high school. Cignetti saw something in that guy. Like, I think that's kind of going to be one of the newer stamps

0: of approval of like, oh, that guy played for Saban. Well, that guy played for Cignetti. Like, I do think there's some validity to like, hey, Cignetti saw him out of high school and said, that's my center. I want that guy. So, you know, and obviously he didn't go along with Cignetti to Indiana or anything along those lines, but he did get evaluated by him and he thought he was good enough to play on those very good JMU teams a couple years ago.
1: And a lot of those JMU guys were the stars of the squad for Indiana this past year. D'Angelo Pines at corner, Elijah Surratt, wide receiver, and others, you know. And so, yeah, I thought it was cool to, you know, Carter, I said, are you surprised by what Sig has done at Indiana? No, no, not really. So that's one thing we know. I mean, the guy, Cignetti's a really good talent evaluator, and you're right. He thought that this guy, Carter Miller, was a good player, and, you know, he's done some good things at the college level, has a lot of experience, which I think matters, you know, getting older, getting more experienced, finding the right, you know, traits for those guys is key. So he's kind of got a hold on that. I think him and Nolan Hay have been battling, but Carter's the guy that's been thought of as this is probably your starter unless something changes. And he's kind of kept that all throughout the spring and into the summer.
0: For sure. Can't wait to see him in action coming up later on this year. 109 days away, by the way, from kickoff, if you're keeping count. We'll come back. We'll get back into baseball as maybe the final day of the season for South Carolina out in Hoover. That's coming up next. Gamecock Central Takeover Hour presented by Firehouse Subs on the way on your Tuesday on the game.

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0: 11 o'clock on your Tuesday morning. Welcome in. It is the Gamecock Central Takeover Hour presented by Firehouse Subs. Tyler Head, Chris Clark, Wes Mitchell, along with you here on the game. Maybe the last day for Gamecock baseball. Season maybe finally coming to an end today. 5:30 is first pitch against Tennessee out at Hoover. That's assuming the first two games don't run long. There's not a weather delay, though. I think the weather's going to be okay. It's historic at Hoover every year. One day gets thrown off to where you're having to play a game until like 2 a.m. the next day, or you have to kick an entire game from Thursday to Friday. It's just par for the course. Now, hopefully Carolina doesn't have to deal with that, but that's kind of the norm at some point during the week. That's going to happen.
1: First pitch, 11:45
0: yeah.
1: p.m.
0: Hey, it happens, man, and you just hope your team's not a part of that.
1: Yeah. Yeah, it will, at some point in the near future, we're going to be, it's going to be just complete shift to full, like most people are in off-season mode, full shift.
0: Sure.
1: Got two pieces on Gamecock Central right now about the coaching search, you know? So that's where we're at. That's all I can say about it.
0: Yeah. You know?
1: That's where we're at. In our minds.
0: I mean, we had Eric Kane of VolQuest on in the 9 o'clock hour, and we talked a little bit about things from the Tennessee perspective, where they stand, obviously what's going on with them and all that kind of stuff. But for Carolina, and I forgot to ask Jack, who's out there and who we're covering everything, if he even saw Carolina fans out there, right? Like, would anybody make the trip unless you just live in the Hoover area? Like, I don't think anybody's making the five-hour trek from here to there to watch what might be a one-and-done for a team that has effectively been done with the season for about 2.5-3 weeks now.
2: Yeah, I did respect your commitment to the bit to break down the game with a Tennessee guest. I mean, that is some commitment. Are you still going to do your play by play? Right, like
0: I'll notes, do it.
2: Jot
0: yeah,
2: it down
0: for one final game.
2: You know they have a box score that will track that all completely
0: well,
2: for you.
0: Well, I remember it better when I write it down.
1: I was just reading something yesterday about when you write things.
2: That's an old teacher thing.
1: Yeah.
2: If you write and these notes,
0: I also individually write out all the stats for all players every game that I have on a sheet that I can go back and reference quickly throughout the entire season.
2: See, my handwriting's not good enough to do that. It's just
0: I type it.
2: Just okay.
0: Yeah, I type it.
2: It's scribble. I think we're definitely at the good thing about there being an interim coach is that you can actually talk about all this. What?
1: I'm sorry. Interim.
2: Oh, am I?
1: It was like the Frank Martin.
2: Yeah. Okay. The good thing about it is, you know, some people would be like, this guy hasn't been let go yet. It's in bad taste to go ahead and be talking about who South Carolina should. You know, sometimes at the end of the year, everybody kind of knows the coach is going to get let go, but it hasn't happened yet. No, Tyler?
0: No, go ahead.
2: Okay, yeah.
0: I was
2: waiting on his approval of what I was saying, but he kind of looked at me like I was stupid. So, I think sometimes, like, especially, like, you don't want to be sitting there writing articles about, like, hey, here's why Kevin Schnall would make sense for this job if Palmieri was still the coach. But because you already fired him, you know, you said, hey, Monty Lee's the coach, but it is an interim capacity. It does at least allow everybody to go ahead and start like really looking ahead and diving into who some of these candidates may be. So, yeah, I mean, I think as far as SEC tournament, you're going to have probably family, girlfriends make the trip. Other than that, you know, I don't think it's going to be a super well-attended thing for South Carolina, which, you know, I think you completely understand. Most people, as we've said many, many times now, already just focused on the future and what that's going to look like for South Carolina.
0: That is a good point that you bring up, because I go back to 2 years ago when Carolina was heading out to the Raleigh Regional with two seed, I think they were.
2: Yes.
0: And we kind of had a good idea. Okay, if they don't make it out of this, that's probably it for Kingston in his, you know, post-game presser after they got eliminated on that Sunday. Kind of sense it a little bit. And then that morning, I think right as our show was beginning, you know, he got fired and we were obviously, you know, headfirst into a coaching search at that point in time. But there was still that kind of, okay, maybe, maybe not going to the weekend where we're now. And again, really for the past couple of weeks, you've known, okay, Monty Lee had his chance. It hasn't worked out. Again, we love the guy as a person, but it's just not going to be somebody that you hang on to as the head coach here at South Carolina going forward, which has allowed us kind of shift that saying, okay, well, here's the candidates, here's who we're looking at, here's who we like, and here's who we hope they end up hiring. So now as you go through possibly today being the last game, that then takes the other gear of, okay, now the season's over, and now how long do we have to wait until that guy is hired? And again, when you're talking about coaches being in the mix that could be making deep postseason runs, it could still be a couple more weeks.
1: Yeah, it could. You know, it's getting more real in terms of the timing of all this and talking about candidates. There's information starting to trickle out about some of the candidates. But I also think, like, to back up, you know, we still got to see which direction Jeremiah Donati takes on this thing. It's going to be his hire, you know. And so what is he thinking? And I think there's some things we have a really good idea on. We do know, I think, pretty confidently some of the people that will be slash are in the mix for the job. You know, yes, Kevin Schnall from Coastal, Fitzgerald from Kansas, some others who are going to be in postseason play. And so there's going to be some waiting that has to take place with that, depending on how far they go. Does Jeremiah Donati have some other, you know, wild cards up his sleeve? Yeah, we're probably never going to find out. Here is every single coach that was ever on the radar for this job. Mm-hmm. I mean, we're going to have, I think, a good idea eventually of who were the finalists, like who is the leading guy as that gets closer. But, you know, this thing is not at the end yet. And so people are passing around, y'all, you know, on social media. This is one of the reasons why I get irritated when people say, well, I can get all my news on social media. You got to be really careful with that because Kevin Schnall's already agreed to a deal here, according to social media, which is, right, of course, not
2: and
1: true.
2: And Chance Miller's at Virginia Tech.
1: He's there right now.
2: I mean, the fact of it is that I think if you look back, June 11th was when, we're just talking about like calendar dates, Palmieri was hired at South Carolina. June 30th, according to this search, was when mm-hmm. Mark Kingston was hired. So, you know, I think that gives you a little just idea of typically when these things are going to take place. You probably are looking at some point, maybe middle of next month. Obviously, there's going to be different variables every single time, but that gives you a broad overview. And, yeah, man, the fact that there were people that legitimately thought Coastal was going to announce that Kevin Schnall was leaving his post with the postseason still to be played is mind-numbing to me.
0: He's just going
2: to
0: put his two-week notice.
2: Yeah, just put it in right now. Like, you know, the rest of this season doesn't matter. I'm just going to go ahead and announce I'm going to South Carolina. You know, and then people automatically were like, well, no. This must mean Chance Miller has accepted the Virginia Tech job because what else could it be? Couldn't be that this guy's just making stuff up for Twitter clout. But anyway, I think here's what we do know. Kevin Schnall is definitely on the list for South Carolina and very well could be the next hire. Far, far, far too early to say like it is going to be him or that it has reached that point at all. Definitely in the mix. I think you can look at Dan Fitzgerald at Kansas and say almost surely in the mix. Like those are the two names that have just been mentioned the most, kind of floating around the most. But yeah, there are other names. And here's the thing. It still has to play out, right? Like I look at it right now a little bit like kind of like prediction markets, honestly, Vegas gambling odds. The odds may be on someone right now, but that doesn't mean that's exactly how it is going to end up playing out. So I think you could put the odds on those two coaches right now as being the chances are it probably ends up being maybe one of those two guys. But the fact of the matter is it still has to play out. There's going to be conversations. There may be other coaches who have their people still reach out to Donati and say, hey, I want to be in the mix for this. And they can completely change the dynamics of where things are.
1: Yeah, it seems like, you know, some of the things we know or that we're pretty confident in, like it does seem much more likely than not that Donati hires a sitting head coach from somewhere. That seems most likely. Is it a lock? No, I don't think so. Are those guys that you just talked about, Wes, that we've been talking about, Coastal, Kansas, are they in the mix? Yeah, absolutely. But these things can shift. You know, I think back to you know, the Beamer football search. You know, first day or two of that thing, people are bringing up Hugh Freeze. He was, I don't want to say immediately, almost immediately ruled out behind the scenes, and some people continued talking about him after that point. Billy Napier, Shane Beamer, they came up early, you know, and they stayed in it throughout. Those were really the last two guys standing in that search. And up until then, some people were saying, oh, it's going to be Billy Napier. He's the top guy. And really, he wasn't. It was Beamer. At one point kind of ascended, and really he just stayed there up until the end. So there's a lot of, you know, early in these things and even kind of at different points of coaching searches, and I'm just going off of, you know, my experience covering them, there's a lot of things that get out there, and some of them are absolutely true. Some of them have some truth to them, and you have to kind of parse those things and go through them and determine what's what.
0: A little bit of history made already this morning, by the way. Of course, we know the automatic ball strike system is going to be used in the SEC tournament this week. We had our first official ABS challenge in college baseball history, as on the ninth pitch of the game, Ole Miss's catcher challenged a ball that was to the outside. It was ruled in favor of the umpire. It was the correct call. But we have our first ABS challenge in the book. Carolina will get their opportunity to at least try this later on today in one game if they don't advance past today.
2: I feel like that would be kind of fun if you're the catcher, having all the power. Now, do they have the same rules, Tyler, as MLB?
0: Yes. Effectively, yes.
2: So pitchers can challenge as well?
0: Yes. It's a tap on the head or the tap on the helmet. In fact, and Jack retweeted this, they have signs up, at least in the press box, if not all the way around the Hoover Met, of like how this works. And they have, okay, if you're a catcher, batter, or pitcher, how you tap, you know, how quickly you have to do it, how it works, what the strike zone is, and all that kind of stuff. So everybody's learning as this week goes along. But watching the replay of this, it looks exactly like it does in Major League Baseball. You challenge, they flash up the graphic, it's either right or wrong, and keep on rolling.
2: Did you see the thing where the umpire, the call got changed, and the umpire just ignored it?
0: No, when did that happen?
2: Like, I think this was last night or the night before. So I'll be very curious to see how there's just a little bit of a different dynamic with college kids and the umpires. Like, how is there, you know, like, I feel like there's a little bit, weirdly enough, some like respect, like the players at the MLB level and the umpires have for the most part handled this pretty well. Like, I've even seen players, if they challenge a call and the umpire ends up being right, they'll kind of smirk and be like, good call, or the umpire will, you know, kind of nod, like, you know, good challenge or whatever. Like, it's kind of not in fun, but it's been handled professionally for the most part. Like, it hasn't been like I'm showing you up by getting the computer to tell you you're wrong type thing.
0: Yeah, do we get somebody that if there's like an overturn, if it's full count, ball, it gets called a strike, the batter challenges it, and then it gets overturned to a ball, and he walks
2: like
0: first.
2: I told you so.
0: Is he like showing up the umpire at that point? Like, that's where we could get into some interesting situations.
2: You get tossed for what is now a right call, just putting it in their face, basically.
0: Do you bat flip a right call?
2: I mean, I would not.
1: For a walk.
2: I would not put anything past
0: I wouldn't either.
2: College baseball players.
0: Yeah, we'll see. But again, that in effect this week. And again, we expect it to likely go full time next year as they're testing it out this week, all week long out there in Hoover. We'll talk some football coming up next. Steve Spurrier officially inducted into the South Carolina Athletic Hall of Fame last night. We'll discuss it coming up on the other side. It is the Gamecock Central Takeover Hour presented by Firehouse Subs on your Tuesday on the Game.
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17: First thing I always say about South Carolina, thanks to Mike McGee, the athletic director, who hired me here when I was actually 60 years old. And I won my first game at age 60. So I don't know if anybody has been the winningest coach in school history after 60, but Mike McGee gave me that opportunity. So always thankful for him. My wife and kids, we always thoroughly enjoyed Columbia, University of South Carolina. We had wonderful players and coaches, and most all games were a lot of fun. We had some heartbreak here and there, but We set some records that some people say may not be broken in our lifetime. We'll have to wait and see.
0: Welcome back in Gamecock Central Takeover Hour, presented by Firehouse Subs, Tyre West and Chris, along with you. That, of course, the voice of Steve Spurrier, him speaking to Fox Carolina last night ahead of his induction into the South Carolina Athletic Hall of Fame. I saw some of the clips from his speech last night, and he seemed to be in full Spurrier form, taking shots at Dabo and obviously things like that. And again, he deserves all the honors that you can possibly give him for what he did his time here at South Carolina, and another one last night going into the state's Athletic Hall of Fame.
2: Yeah, I would say good-natured ribs at Dabo.
1: Some ribbing, though. Yes.
2: It was kind of funny. He like put his hand over his like above his eyes, like he was searching out into the crowd looking for Dabo, just so Dabo would know he was goofing off. And then turned around and like paid a legitimate compliment to Dabo, talking about how he's won more conference titles than anybody and won a couple of national titles, and you know, he did pretty well for himself. Then he drops the, I don't know how we beat him 5 straight years, though, which, you know, at the time, insane. So, awesome to see Spurrier get added to another. I mean, how many Hall of Fames is he in? It's got to be all of them, I think. So, pretty good for him, man, though. And just to see him back, to see some of his other, you know, former coaches were there as well, pretty awesome and obviously well-deserved. And he even gave a little shout out in the media, I guess, press conference thing they had before about his upcoming book that Brent and Kev have put so much time into.
1: Yeah, looking forward to that. We talked to Kevin about it the other day, so it's going to be awesome. August release date, I think. You can go pre-order it now, Amazon, USC Press, or ask Kev if you want to get it. Go hit
0: he'll
1: up
0: just,
1: Kevin.
0: He'll just hand you a book.
1: Hand
0: right
1: it
0: then
1: to
0: there.
1: You, yes. Probably not for free.
0: Probably not for free. You have to pay
1: if you ask nicely, yeah. Maybe. I was thinking, I don't know why I always go back to this, but I was thinking about Spurrier's tenure, kind of looking, watching and listening to some of that last night. And I always think about his first game. You know, there were a lot of people that, and I wasn't, Wes, I don't know if you were not as online at that time paying attention. It was a little bit before my time. But there was a lot of talk, like people had gotten wind, Steve Spurrier might be the next head coach. And some people just didn't believe it, just straight up, no. Even, and not just outsiders, like people here, they're like, Steve Spurrier is not coming here to be the next head coach. That would be unbelievable. And it happened. You know, right timing, right guy, AD who, and Mike McGee, who was willing to go try to make that happen. And I remember his first game, I was there. 2005 starts out very first drive against UCF, and they had just gotten a first down, so they're right at about midfield, and he throws the classic post route, probably called Mills, Wes, Blake Mitchell to Noah Whiteside, 49 yards for a touchdown. Carolina's up 7-0 with about 2 minutes and 15 seconds off the clock, and you could tell in the stadium people were like, it was like, you know, people get excited anytime there's a touchdown sure. in Williams-Brice Stadium. But people were like, this is our new normal. We're going to start scoring 50 points a game. It's going to be the fun and gun. And, of course, Carolina eked out a 9-point win. And the rest of the game didn't exactly go like that, even though Blake Mitchell had 330 passing yards.
0: And that was when UCF was still FCS at that point in time.
1: Were they?
0: Okay. Not FCS. They were... Were they Conference USA
1: it
0: back then?
1: It might have been
0: then?
1: Conference USA yeah. at that time.
0: So they weren't on the level they are now.
1: That's right. And, you know, obviously it took, there were a lot of firsts early in the Spurrier tenure, but it didn't get rolling like he got it rolling until later. You know, 2010, you make the SEC title game, then the 33-6 run, the 5, you know, wins in a row over Clemson that Wes referenced there. But it was just like, it was such a hopeful time. That first game, and it took some time, and there were some, and Spurrier mentioned some heartbreak. There was some of that early. There was some of that later in the tenure, even during those great team runs, you know, a game here or there that prevented you from really doing something even bigger, getting back to Atlanta, getting into the national title game. Potentially those teams were frankly really close. A few of them were, But that I always think about that first game and just like the hope that it brought by having Steve Spurrier as your coach.
0: Yeah, and we've talked about this a lot. And again, it's 20 years ago when he came in, so times have changed a lot in college football. But you know, those first couple of years, you had the 8-win season in 2006. But you know, 6-6, 7-6, 7-6. So it took a few years for things to really hit the ground when he won the East in 2010. Then obviously followed that up with the 11-win seasons, and we're in such a you know, kind of instant gratification era of college football now, which is way different than when he came in here to Carolina. But I think a lot of people would look at, you know, those first 4 or 5 years saying, ah, he's not getting the job done. Get him out of there. You know, if we were talking about this in today's terms, but back then people were more patient. Carolina was a program that obviously had not really had a ton of success before, where people were patient enough to allow it to run its course. And obviously they ended up having great success there towards the very end.
2: Well, you didn't have the portal for one thing. So you didn't have this expectation of just, hey, bring in all these, you know, new veteran players that have done it somewhere else and win right away. And, you know, you also, I think part of it was you go back. It really wasn't. The funny thing is you did have, I distinctly remember sitting there. This would have been like 2009. And I remember, I remember reading something. I want to say it was actually from the student newspaper. And it was basically saying, I don't remember the details, obviously, like, hey, if this is going to be what it's going to be with Steve Spurrier, it's time for South Carolina to look elsewhere. And again, 2009, those who know their Gamecock history know that if you had... Not that anybody in the administration was thinking about making a move, but if you had made a move, or if you had run Spurrier off, or Spurrier had said, nah, I'm out, you would have missed out on the best run in South Carolina history. But there were people, you know, 2008, 2009 or so, that were seriously, you know, starting to talk like that. And so early on, though, before you kind of got to that point where it was like, well, are they going to kind of be a 500 or so team every year? The reason there was so much excitement about it was that South Carolina had started to beat the teams that they really used to never beat before. Like, to me, that is what Spurrier brought to this program more than anything, is comes in 2005, you beat Florida for the first time since, I think, the 30s. You beat Tennessee in Knoxville on a last-second field goal, and 2005, you lose to Clemson, but a tight, tight, tight football game. So then you go to 2006, you lose to Florida, but tight, tight, tight football game.
1: Jarvis Moss.
2: You beat Clemson up there. You go to a bowl game. You win the bowl game. Let's see, 2006, trying to think of those other games. What happened in the Tennessee game? I don't think they beat Tennessee that year.
1: Lost that one by 7.
2: Yeah, you Georgia lost to Georgia 2006, but you beat Georgia 2007. Like you were beating teams that you just were not used to necessarily beating.
1: And that was the number 2 Auburn, the clapping game.
2: Yes. Yep.
1: After the 7-point loss.
2: Number 2 Auburn comes in. South Carolina goes down early, battles back, really just fights their tails off but loses the game and got a standing ovation. And Spurrier said no. He said, we don't give standing ovations for L's, basically. And so just completely changed the entire mindset. And then ultimately it eventually turned into, once you started getting all those guys from in-state, Lattimore, Alshon, Gilmore, Devontae Holloman, DJ Swearinger, bringing in Garcia and Connor Shaw at quarterback from out of state, that's when everything really started to take off.
0: I want to expand on this a little bit more because I'm glad you brought up the thing about, you know, not standing for just being, you know, getting a standing ovation in a game that you lost. I want to expand on that a little bit more on the other side as we'll continue to talk about Steve Spurrier as the Gamecock Central Takeover Hour presented by Firehouse Subs rolls along on your Tuesday on the game.
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0: Welcome back in. It is the Gamecock Central Takeover Hour presented by Firehouse Subs. Tyler West, Chris along with you here on your Tuesday on the Game, talking Steve Spurrier, who last night went to the South Carolina Athletic Hall of Fame, one of a billion Hall of Fames he's been in at this point. But at the end of that last segment, we're kind of talking about Spurrier and changing the perception of this fan base and this program in terms of football, you know, back 20 years ago. And Of course, a couple weeks ago, we had Kevin Miller on from Gamecock Central to preview his book, The Spurrier Effect, How One Coach Transformed Gamecock Football, which is going to come out on August the 18th. And on Gamecock Central, you can still go back and find it. There's a couple of pieces of the book that he allows you to read for free on the article that gives you an insight into what the entire thing's going to be. And one of them was talking about how what he deemed first orders of business, which he was talking about tearing down the beat Clemson signs, right? Because all through the facility, beat Clemson this, beat Clemson that. And Spurrier's message was, hey, we need to try and beat everyone, not just Clemson. I think that kind of sends the wrong message. And, you know, it's interesting because, again, this is 20 years ago where Gamecock football had not accomplished things that they would when Spurrier was here. And Spurrier having the resume that he had as being a national champion and being a guy that was top of college football for so long at Florida, would you say people were more accepting of that because of who he was, as opposed to, like, let's say they hired Les Miles, who his first year at LSU was in 2005 too. If he came in without the same kind of resume or accomplishments as Spurrier and tried to do the same thing, may not have been received as well. You know what I mean?
2: I think you're assuming that was received well. I think I don't know if this was how it was a very different time. You know, I don't know if this was like how the rest of Gamecock Nation felt, but at the time, I feel like there was, like, this was an online argument about, well, man, we want to beat Clemson. Why is he de-emphasizing Clemson? Like, there are people that genuinely would be okay. Not really, but they would say they'd be okay if you lost every other game as long as you beat Clemson. And but that was the mindset Spurrier wanted to just completely get rid of. His thought was, if you are a good football team and you there's a little bit, you know, I think these two guys have completely different approaches, but there is a little bit of Saban in there in terms of this is saying it a different way. But what he was trying to say is we want to focus on the process. If you create a good football team, then in turn, you're going to be able to beat the Clemsons, the Floridas, the Georgias, the Tennessees, because you're good. Not because you thought about them every day or hated them the most. You know what I'm saying? Mm-hmm. Let's be honest. Having a Clemson countdown clock or a hate Clemson thing up, it's a little bit performative just to your fan base, right? Like, nobody's sitting there, oh, let me get this extra rep in the weight room because of I hate orange. Like, college athletes don't really think like that. So, you know, I think it was just Spurrier saying, why are we spending so much energy on something that doesn't actually matter? If we spend that energy on being a better football team, then that result is going to come. But I do think there are people that push back on this and are a little bit upset about it.
1: Well, I think, too, it's how are you emphasizing the game? Are you emphasizing the things that matter that set you up for success to go win that game and others? And, I mean, very simply, where did that get you historically? We hate Clemson. We're going to go beat Clemson. We'll go back and check the records. Like, it wasn't that good. And Spurrier de-emphasized it. He didn't de-emphasize the game. He just brought it back to every game's important. And then he had more success than anybody's had in a long time, or ever, really, during that streak against Clemson. Why did they win? They're better. Recruit good players. Coach them well. Like, that's what, and those were good Clemson teams too. They weren't the 2016 Clemson team that won the first national championship there, or won, you know, the first national championship in a long time there. But that's what it came down to. The South Carolina staff that was here during Clemson's big time run, where they were in the playoff all the time, winning titles, they didn't like Clemson. Neither did the players. What did that get them? You know? Right. And so it's about, more about what's happening in your program to set yourself up for success to go win that game, as opposed to a countdown clock or something you're posting on social media. I mean, I remember, you know, was it after the 22 or 24 game? You know, Dabo made the secretaries and everybody after Carolina went up to Death Valley and beat them, and he was playing the game on a loop and making the secretaries watch the film and all that stuff. And yeah, they won the next year. That's not why. They were just, they're better on that day. You know, and so some of it is performative. I agree with you, Wes. I don't think it's about – I think Spurrier just came in and said, let's run a program. Let's set ourselves up for success. And then the proof is in the pudding with what they did.
0: So in his first 4 years here, they lost 3 out of 4 to Clemson. Again, this coming off the tails of saying, hey, take down the beat Clemson signs. How is that received? Like, you're saying we're not focusing on beating Clemson, and now you're not beating Clemson, but once in your first 4 years. How did that go over?
2: About like you think.
1: Yeah. Well, yeah. We're not emphasizing it anymore. So now we're, you know, all the results are the exact same. Maybe we should put them back in. But, I mean, you brought up a good point, Wes. Those were very close games. You know, that first one, maybe, no, is the 2007 game was super close, too. Clemson won, I think, on a walk-off field goal in Columbia. And Carolina's got a chance to go down there. And of all people, this is not the reason they lost. Sidney Rice dropped a pass. Mm-hmm. Of all people.
0: Because he didn't hate Clemson enough.
1: Yeah. Well, it probably wasn't like a one-hander that he had to snag in the air. You know, it was like a slant pass from what I recall.
2: That honestly, I think, is the only pass he dropped his entire
1: career.
2: It
1: had to be. I couldn't find that stat, but I do not remember any other ones.
2: Yeah, I vaguely remember, or no, not vaguely, I specifically remember thinking Sidney, like, if Sidney drops a pass, then
1: it's not your day.
2: I was like, I've never seen him drop a pass. He might have had the most sure hands of any receiver in the current to like that era, basically.
1: Yeah, I mean, one of the games was it that one or a different one? One of the games was 13-9. You know, one of them was like 23-21. Even the game, you know, talked about the 2006 game. Clemson's lining up for a pretty short field goal to tie it, pulls it, you know? Mm-hmm. And so, and then you go on that run. So, yeah, there was definitely talk about, you know, de-emphasize, especially like you said, Tyler, in the early days where you're not getting the results. And then you start getting the results and people are like, oh, okay.
0: He's right.
1: Yeah. However you're doing it.
0: Oh,
1: fine.
0: I knew that was the right call all along. Hindsight's 2020.
1: And Spurrier would still, you know, like he does with just about everybody, he would throw his jabs in there and things like that. You know, and then Dabo has his rant in the middle of it. That also did not help them beat South Carolina, that he's calling, you know, USC's and Southern Cal, all that. That didn't help them beat Carolina.
0: Sure.
1: You know, it's just kind of part of it, performative stuff.
0: Yeah, you're very right. And look, we could sit here and talk Spurrier all day. I will give you a homework assignment for tomorrow, though. Think about those great Spurrier teams, those 11-win teams. Which one of them would have performed the best in a college football playoff?
1: Oh, I already know.
0: We're going to discuss that tomorrow. So, and think about the teams they would be playing as well, not just the team itself, who they would line up with and match up with in a hypothetical expanded playoff. We'll dive into that a little bit tomorrow, so think about that tonight while you can. We'll come back, we'll wrap up the hour. The latest on the Brendan Sorsby situation, things getting a little bit weird with this one. We'll discuss that coming up next. It is the Gamecock Central Takeover Hour presented by Firehouse Subs on your Tuesday on the game.
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6: Victor Wembanyama's 41-point, 24-rebound performance last night in the Spurs' double OT win in Oklahoma City reminded me of LeBron James back in 2007, ripping off 48 points, including 25 straight, as the Cavs beat the Pistons in the 2007 Eastern Conference Final. Wemby, 22. LeBron was 22 at that time. Both felt like huge moments. I'm Nick Costos.
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0: wedding season?
1: Ugh. Well, I mean, that's a very, very slippery slope of an argument. Like, I don't know in any, like certainly in criminal court, I just couldn't help myself. It is not, and I'm not saying gambling addiction isn't real. I'm sure it is. Like, I've said this, even just dabbling in, like, all the different stuff they have now, like Prize Picks and all. Like, you can see why somebody would be like, man, this is fun.
0: Sure.
1: This adds a different element to it. There's even a reason why people love fantasy football. You know, not that it's necessarily tied to gambling the way every bet you make would be, but there's a, it makes you care more about the games you would just otherwise be watching very, very casually. And so I get that aspect, but at no point ever just in society have you been able to be like, yeah, sorry, I just couldn't help myself. That's really not a defense. Now, we're obviously not talking about him trying to avoid jail time here. We're talking about him trying to get himself eligible to play this season. And a lot of it is probably going to come down to the judge who's involved in this, I think. And what does that look like? I mean, according to this reporting from On3, he is requesting that a judge grant an injunction so he can play the 2026 season. I feel like I've seen the word injunction with college athletics more in the last few years than I've ever heard before. The filing states that he suffers from a, quote, clinically diagnosed gambling disorder, which is a mental health condition. The NCAA has weaponized his condition to shore up a facade of competitive integrity while simultaneously profiting from the very gambling ecosystem it polices. So this, I mean, on the surface, it sounds absurd. But the lawyer has kind of given us his playbook, his blueprint, with that next sentence. I mean, there was literally an article from a national publication that was written about the story of him, you know, being ruled ineligible. And then it had the Heisman odds listed at the bottom of the article.
0: Yeah.
1: I mean, you can't even watch ESPN, which used to shy away from this stuff, has their own gambling entity now.
2: And that's the argument. I mean, Andy Staples also of On3 has a great piece on this on their front page right now. And
1: is it brought to you by BetMGM?
2: It might be.
0: It the show probably is. The show is.
2: Yeah. And but you know, the NCAA, I mean, it does, like, even if you reject the argument, it doesn't even matter if we reject it or say we agree with it. Depends on what the judge says, right? Which we'll get into. But it's basically, hey, the schools and the governing body have these business relationships with these gambling entities that's exacerbating this problem. You know, so you're right, Wes. It does show the playbook. Here's the interesting thing. Now, we already have the obligatory photo documentation of the judge, Philip Hayes in Lubbock, who has been displayed with the guns up next to the Red Raider. However, you know, he's got a bachelor's degree and a law degree from Texas Tech. We all remember the Charles Bediako situation for Bama. He gets a favorable judge who's a Bama fan, whatever. Another judge, also with degrees from Bama, was like, nope. You know, so there's precedent on both sides. It's not as simple as just saying, oh, it's a Texas Tech grad. It's automatically going through. Because there's actually evidence in past cases, not the same case type is this, whether it's Joey Aguilar, Trinidad Chambliss, you know, several instances of it going one way or the other with judges who have degrees from those schools. So I don't think we can say, I mean, yeah, it is funny that this judge is a big Texas Tech guy, Red Raider, but that doesn't automatically mean this thing's going to go through. Now, the timing's interesting too. This is not, it's probably not going to court. There's a timing issue because Sorsby has to get this injunction in his favor.

0: Otherwise, he's going to look to try to enroll in the supplemental draft, declare for that, which is like June 22nd is the deadline. So it has to move pretty quickly.
1: Yeah, it's going to be interesting to see. It's a odd defense, by the way, he mentioned in the affidavit, because he was at Indiana and was placing bets on that team, that he was not playing in games, but his defense was that he was placing bets to feel more connected to his teammates so he could feel the need to root for them on their individual stat lines. Again, this is a wild defense. We'll see if it works, but that's a first. That's for sure.
2: Hey, real quick, guys, can you imagine if Sorsby had actually ended up at LSU when they were targeting him? Like, just this is already a huge story, but bake it into the whole Lane Kiffin fiasco. I mean, it's already massive, but if we were talking about this in the SEC, it would be even bigger.
1: Absolutely. We'll see what happens. Texas Tech certainly hoping he can at least get eligibility for the upcoming season. That'll do it for the Gamecock Central Takeover Hour presented by Firehouse Subs. Halftime show up next here on the game.
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0: Just think. We're somewhere in the neighborhood of about 100 days away from a Talking Tuesday where Shane Beamer goes to the podium, previews Kent State. We get all fired up. We overanalyze what he had to say, get overly dramatic about things, and move forward.
1: So I guess technically speaking, we'd be 105 days away from that because the season starts in 109 days. That's Kent State countdown. So backtrack 4 days. Yeah, 105 days away from Kent State Talking Tuesday.
0: All right. Well, then that means today, whether you want to or whether you don't, maybe you should enjoy the last, what could be the last South Carolina sporting event ever wearing a Under Armour uniform.
1: That is true. Maybe we are. And I mean, really, you think about it, the kids in school right now, even the ones graduating, have never known South Carolina athletics wearing anything other than Under Armour.
0: 21 years.
1: That's right.
0: Went straight from Russell Athletic to Under Armour. Great time. Yeah,
1: Athletic's still out there. They still.
0: I'm sure they're still bouncing around.
1: I don't think they have any D1 programs.
0: I don't think so.
1: Because like Georgia Tech was Russell until they went to Adidas.
0: Right.
1: But I don't know of any others that are.
0: None that we're aware of.
1: None that we're aware of.
0: No.
1: No, you kind of have the big three of Adidas. I think Boston College's New Balance. There might be a couple New Balances out there. But yeah, typically the big three, Under Armour, Nike, and Adidas. That's it.
0: So in a lot of ways, and we'll frame it from this standpoint, we'll see what happens. 5:30 today, South Carolina and Tennessee, roughly 5:30. We'll have the pregame for you right at about 5:15. But Tyler, in a lot of ways, I feel like today is likely going to be the end of an era, both from a Under Armour standpoint, which, as you just pointed out, 22 years in the making, 2005, I believe, 21 years in the making. So you're right. A lot of people, that's all they know is Under Armour and South Carolina associated with each other. And starting on July 1st, it'll be Nike.
1: Because the first Under Armour game would have been Spurrier's first game as head coach.
0: Spurrier and Under Armour came on board when Spurrier came in. And South Carolina thought that was a monster deal, and they took it. And that led us to the great commercial.
1: Click-clack.
0: Or however he words it. But he ushered in the Under Armour era. And, yeah, it's gone 20, so is it 21 years? Is that right? 2005 to 2026 that it will wrap
1: 22
0: up.
1: Seasons.
0: 22 seasons. Thank you. What a good word. You know, there's uniforms that we can look back at during that time and be like, oh, okay. There was the Wounded Warrior collection.
1: I actually like those.
0: Okay.
1: Yeah, I was a fan.
0: The one-time gray uniforms worn down in Baton Rouge against LSU on a Saturday night. But we'll analyze that a little bit as it's hard for me to see South Carolina beating Tennessee today. It's just hard for me to see those guys go from Nashville on Saturday, pick up the pieces, whatever pieces are remaining, go to Hoover and be like, "Yeah, guys, you guys want to keep playing here?" We'll see what happens. They can win. Certainly, it's possible, but hard for me to believe.
1: It is significant. Reese Chapman, one of their best offensive players, is out. He took a line drive to the face yesterday at practice, apparently. So they're down one of their better hitters. But again, look, baseball is a funny game. One game can go either team's way. So it wouldn't be shocking if Carolina was able to win this game. But I don't think, for one, I don't think anybody is going in hopeful, right? Even the most diehard of diehard fans, maybe Gamecock Larry would have had a different perspective on this, but I don't know anybody that's like wanting to see this get prolonged this week. You know what I mean? Because you don't go into this week thinking there's a realistic chance they can win five games between now and Sunday. Could they win one? Sure. But like, you're kind of just at that point delaying the inevitable. You're kicking the can down the road of a disappointing season coming to an end. I think most people would rather just have the Band-Aid ripped off, get it over with, and then, okay, tomorrow we can reflect back and then look ahead.
0: Yeah, I'm with you. It's kind of like, all right, you know, we've danced around the subject of the coaching search. I think we've addressed it as well as you could. We've talked about Monty Lee as much as we could in terms of him being a potential candidate. Now I think that's completely out the door, and you're looking at a brand new start. And that's why I also say, while today could very well mark the end of the Under Armour era, I also think today, if they were to lose, and Brandon Stone's on the mound, 5-4 on the season with a 4.64 ERA, if they lose, Tyler, and I might be stretching it, so if y'all want to weigh in and say yes or no, 803-404-6100. But I think today marks, to me, unless something goes crazy on the coaching search, the true end of the Ray Tanner era, where Ray Tanner has had his fingers, his hands, his feet, his words involved in South Carolina baseball since 1998. And I know Mark Kingston was not a Ray Tanner protege, but obviously he was a Ray Tanner hiree.
1: Yeah.
0: Paul Maneri was not a Ray Tanner protege, but he was a Ray Tanner hiree. And those two, I think it was Preston and I, one of the first times I saw Ray and Paul together at like a little function in August 2 years ago. It was just like two old men sitting there talking baseball. You just tell the happiness that both of them had.
1: Yeah.
0: And so if this coaching search goes according to plan and you don't hire a former alumni or anything of that nature, this is it. This is the complete split from the what was. All right, let's the two things can be correct. Ray Tanner can be a bad AD, but an incredible baseball coach, and now should be remembered as the incredible baseball coach he was. But today could very well be the very, very end of that.
1: Yeah, the Ray Tanner, the baseball coach, and Ray Tanner, the AD, are two very separate entities that people have their various opinions on, and you're certainly entitled to those. But yes, you're right. What we are embarking on going forward will be a completely new era of Gamecock baseball because the person in charge of hiring them has a different perspective, different experience, and just is a different person in general that we think is going to make a very exciting hire that gets this fan base, riled up and energized again for Gamecock baseball, because you haven't had that in many, many years. And I reference this a lot, but even towards the end of the Kingston era, those last couple of years, maybe it was just a lack of belief of making a deep run in the postseason, but it just didn't seem like the fan base was juiced even going into the year of like, hey, maybe this is the year they finally get it, turned around and make something happen and make a run for Omaha. I think people just kind of resigned themselves to the fact in the last couple of Kingston years of like, yeah, they'll be good, but they're not going to be great. And that was part of the reason why they ultimately decided to move on from him and bring in Maneri, who they thought could take them up to that next level. That obviously ended up being a absolute failure in every sense of the word. And that error is going to be hopefully corrected with this next hire.
0: According to Pete Nakos of On3 Sports, who has put out an article just a little over 2 hours ago with latest on search for Paul Maneri's replacement. Apparently, Pete Nakos does it all for On3 Sports. I didn't realize he was involved in the baseball game,
1: listen,
0: too.
1: He does everything. If he's not on the phone or shooting hoops in the parking lot, the On3 headquarters in Nashville, I don't know what. He doesn't have a life outside of that, apparently.
0: Clearly. But according to him, speaking with sources across the industry, the two names most frequently mentioned in conversations are Coastal Carolina's Kevin Schnall and Kansas' Dan Fitzgerald. I think both would be great hires. But again, Tyler, we kind of start today by, I think, in a way, for me, reminiscing a little bit on what was the Ray Tanner era, because again, and I love this. Don't get me wrong. Yeah. Like I think it is time for a complete break. And no offense to Monty Lee, I don't think that he needs to be a part of the next regime moving forward. I think it needs to be clean. I think it needs to be fresh. I'm jokingly saying this, and I'm not joking. I think there needs to be some uniform updates now, especially now that you're going to Nike. Like, you get the point. Like, it's time to refresh this program and start. And we're even going to talk about Founders Park today, because that's another thing that's got to be addressed.
1: It is very much like, you say you go through a breakup or whatever. She breaks up with you, you break up with her, whatever it may be, where you kind of look yourself in the mirror saying, okay, this is a new beginning. I'm going to get a new haircut. I'm going to get some new clothes, and you maybe get a new car or something along those lines. No. Like, you change things about yourself to make yourself feel like a new person, right? Do you end up becoming a new person? Maybe, maybe not. But you can look at yourself in the mirror and say, hey, I'm different now. I learned from that experience. I'm going to change and make myself better. And, updating Founders Park, getting new uniforms. Those are all little things that can go a long way for saying, hey, this is a new era of Gamecock baseball led by whoever that next head coach is going to be.
0: Yeah, I'm with you. And I'm personally excited about it. Ray Tanner was phenomenal for South Carolina baseball. Again, you just mentioned it. Two things can be true at one time. He was phenomenal for South Carolina baseball, and he should be held in high regard, and he should be celebrated. He should. What happened as an athletic director and how the department slid backwards over the better half of a decade of his regime is embarrassing. And that's the bottom line. It's not what you want your athletic facilities or athletic programs to be. But here we are, May 19th, 2026, and it's very likely that starting at about 8 o'clock tonight, 8:30, we are going into a wildly new era of South Carolina baseball. And again, I think for a lot of you out there, that's exciting, whether it's Kevin Schnall, whether it's Dan Fitzgerald, James Ramsey. You got Boston College's last name, coach's last name, locked up now?
1: I'm still working on that.
0: Okay.
1: Yeah. Right. I was looking at him looking into him earlier this morning. I got to get the right pronunciation on that.
0: Todd Iordanato, I believe, is what I'm going to go with.
1: I think that's Italian. That sounds Italian.
0: Close enough.
1: Yeah.
0: Close enough. But we'll see. And again, so I there's a part of me that today is bittersweet. They're very likely bittersweet if they lose because this has been awful. 6-24, 7-23, the last 2 years in conference play is absolutely unacceptable at the University of South Carolina in baseball. Absolutely. Not with the resources, not with the fan base. And I think the resources are being upgraded already. And I think this fan base is starving for a winner in baseball. And they're going to latch on to whoever comes in here next year. If they're competitive and you're playing competitive baseball in May and you're talking, I think Founders Park is packed out and people are thrilled.
1: Well, and you brought this point up when we were talking about, you know, basketball and the decision to retain Lamont Paris. You know, South Carolina's fandom hasn't seen a lot of great basketball over the years, so maybe they don't know exactly what that looks like. They've seen a lot of excellent to, quite frankly, almost perfect baseball going back to the national championship teams, the end of the Ray Tanner era. So this fan base knows what it wants in a baseball program because they've seen it before. Now it's getting farther and farther in the rearview mirrors, but still there are plenty of people in this fan base that know what good baseball looks like. And that's what you hope to get back to with whoever gets hired here in a couple weeks.
0: Yep. Well, we'll talk a lot. Obviously the conversation will really change to the coaching search, again, likely tomorrow. You know, I don't want them to go out and lose today. Those young men, some of it will be the last time they ever put on a baseball uniform, especially given the uncertainty that can come with your future. Doesn't matter if you're a freshman or a senior today, who knows what the future is for some of those players. Some of them, they're fine. They're going to have plenty of future in front of them, not so much for other ones. So we'll see how the game plays out. 5:30 today, again, coverage starts for you right here on 107.5 The Game, roughly about 5:15. We'll get into that. Also this hour, we'll get into a little bit more of the baseball. Let you listen to a little bit of Monty Lee from yesterday. He joined the post-game show. And I do want to get into this topic because we start talking about cleaning up South Carolina's baseball program. Just completely cleaning it up, refixing it, rebuilding it. A brand new South Carolina baseball team. And one of the questions is Founders Park good enough? What do we need to do with Founders Park? I don't think we're going to get into the conversation. I don't think Tyler's going to say tear it down and build a new one.
1: It's fine, but it can be better.
0: It can, and we'll talk about that. 803-404-6100, how you can weigh in. We'll do that. Plenty of other topics today as well. You're listening to Tyler Head, Captain David Ayer, Bill Gunner. It is the Halftime Show.
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4: The Gamecocks are making history in Cleveland. 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Celebration in Cleveland. 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Game over. Gamecocks are in the Final Four.
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0: 12:18. Actually, about to be 12:19. I got a clock right in front of me as we kick over on a Tuesday afternoon. Tyler Head, Captain David Dare, Bill Gunner. Rolling along here on a... I'm juggling this around in my head. Mm-hmm. You know, Tyler, I learned from Phil Kornblut and Kevin McCrary and the way they kind of taught me to do radio. You come in, you start talking, and you allow what you're talking about to kind of wash over you and sure. digest as you go along. And because we're talking about it now, live, you know, like as opposed to having a warm-up conversation in my car or last night in my recliner to myself.
1: Yeah.
0: And it is. It's an interest. If this is indeed the last day of South Carolina's baseball season, therefore also the last day of South Carolina's 2025-2026 athletic academic season, there's a lot to take in with what has transpired just in baseball and what today could signal. We just mentioned it jokingly, but true. The end of the Under Armour apparel deal. Of course, that officially runs out June 30th. But
1: as far as actual games being played, right. This will be the last time a Carolina team suits up in Under Armour.
0: That's right. The next time you show up with an Under Armour polo or t-shirt, you're wearing the wrong apparel company. I mentioned it, and I do think there is something to me, because I've had this debate with a few people previously as we've kind of counted down these days, the true end of the Ray Tanner era, where Ray Tanner has, if this goes as planned, if it's, say, a Kevin Schnall or a Dan Fitzgerald or even a James Ramsey, the true end of the Ray Tanner era in which, in some way, shape, or form, he has had his hands on coaching. Now, I will say this. As far as I know, and you've talked to Jack and Wes and Chris, and I don't think you've ever heard differently, Ray Tanner's never been that guy to go into the dugout and start making suggestions. And I'm not being funny, and I'm not trying to take a pot shot here, but there's a lot of stuff and innuendo that Jack Leggett has done that at Clemson, where Jack Leggett, while not being head coach, has tried to run that program.
1: Well, he's still got a uniform, and he still sits in the dugout. Like he's literally there. And, you know, Tanner's at the baseball game. Sometimes he even calls it on TV. But, we've never got, at least not to my knowledge, the inkling that he's in there trying to retroactively pull the puppet strings. You know what I mean? Right. Like he's still involved and still around, but he's not out there trying to tell, you know, like Monty Lee how he should have coached these last couple games or something like that.
0: And there's probably some of you out there like, well, I wish you would have done that.
1: Hey, could that have made things better? I don't know. Because again, as we said, there's a difference between Ray Tanner, the baseball coach, legendary Hall of Famer, you know, debatable between him and Don Staley, is the greatest coach that South Carolina athletics have ever seen, and Ray Tanner, the AD, where again, a lot of his hires just have not ended up working out. And again, we're looking at, you know, Lamont Paris being on the hot seat in his upcoming season. Same thing with Shane Beamer. You know, those were Ray Tanner guys, right? So we haven't had that signature hire. He didn't hire Don Staley. That signature hire, like, oh, that's the guy that Ray Tanner hangs his hat on as the AD of, oh, I hired him or I hired her. That hasn't, I guess, technically Ashley Chastain and Woodard would qualify.
0: I was going to say that
1: still
0: right
1: early
0: now.
1: On in that process, but for the most part, his hires haven't really panned out.
0: No, they haven't. And again, today, if this is the end of the season, so you get the end of the Under Armour era, you get the end of probably the Ray Tanner being involved in South Carolina baseball. I think it's actually kind of good. He can go and be the true grandpa, if you will. We can remove ourselves and slowly remove ourselves emotionally and mentally from Ray Tanner, the AD era, and see what Jeremiah Donati does. But we can remove ourselves from that, maybe build a bond back to a good relationship with him. Because I don't know if we've retired his jersey. Mm-hmm. I don't know if we've ever truly like honored him in a way that Ray Tanner should be honored for what he did.
1: Well, and it's one of those things that, because again, he's AD for over a decade, made a lot of hires in that process. And again, most of them haven't ended up working out. So people still have a sour taste in their mouth because we're still feeling the effects of that with the programs currently going on here at South Carolina. I do think it's going to be one of those things that takes a couple years. You know, let's say we get to, I don't know, 2034 or something like that, and they want to honor him again or honor some of those teams from years past. I think by then, you know, 5, 6, 7 years in the future, enough time will have passed. Hopefully the hires that Donati is making by then have all panned out and things are back on track, particularly when it comes to baseball, where I think people will be more able to put the 80 stuff to the side and focus on Ray Tanner, the baseball coach. Because again, ever since he left the seat of being the baseball coach up until the past year and a half, he's always been the AD. So you've always had to look at him in multiple ways. Right. I think as more time goes along, you'll be able to hopefully put that AD stuff to the side and just kind of focus on what he did as a coach here.
0: The other thing that is going to happen today that we will forever, all of us old Gamecocks, I know I'm only 44, but you always kind of remember the negative, I think, more than the positive. Like, a lot of people love the Steve Spurrier era, but maybe one of the most popular stories to talk about, does anybody, how many people remember, even people that now weren't there that just claimed to be there, the Birmingham Bowl in 2009? Like, the negative. And I say that because when things go as badly as they did, we point to, like, was that the worst thing ever? Well, now, listen, I was alive in 91 through 93. But I'm asking older Gamecocks out there that can access their phone or whatever today, how does the Paul Menary era, because this is the other thing, you officially wrap up the Paul Menary era today.
1: Yes.
0: Whatever disaster, whatever word you want to use.
1: Because he's responsible for this.
0: Right. And at the end of the day, you wrap this up. How does this go down in Gamecock history? And I don't mean baseball. We know what it is in baseball. This first 30 loss season in history. But I mean, Steve Newton went 11-17 his first year and 9-18 his second year before we were like, and again, I was alive, but I don't really remember it because I was 9 and 10 years old. That was awful. Richard Bell in 1980 lost to Pacific and spent 1 year here. Like, where do we put the Paul, and this is a jokingly tongue-in-cheek question, but it is, I do ask it, like, where do we put in terms of South Carolina's athletic history, this debacle, this monstrosity of two seasons in a coaching situation?
1: I think it depends on what happens next, right? Because let's say you hire Dan Fitzgerald. He comes in here, Carolina's suddenly competing for the SEC, regionals, super regionals, hopefully you can get it back to Omaha, and we enjoy, you know, the next 5 to 8 years of the success we've been waiting to have since the Ray Tanner era ended. I think at that point, you look at the Paul Menary era as that thing that nobody talks about, that thing that we all remember, but nobody wants to bring up or nobody wants to mention because it was such a horrible experience for everybody. That's if baseball turns around and starts having success again.
0: Okay.
1: If the person you hire, whoever it may be, doesn't have success and this program continues to slide, then we kind of look at that as like, yeah, well, it all went downhill when you hired Paul Menary. So you're hoping to have success where you can kind of take the Menary era, put it in a box and put it in a closet that you never open again.
0: Okay.
1: And we just never mention it or talk about it. Kind of like that one family member that isn't around anymore, you know, that's, you know, expedited themselves or whatever. It's kind of like that. Like, we all know they're still a part of the family, but we don't acknowledge them. I think that's what you're hoping for, that you're so successful, you don't have to talk about it anymore. It just kind of becomes this mutual thing we all agree we never speak about again.
0: I don't know. I think it's somewhat, if you start winning, I think you actually look back on it and laugh. Like, you talk about it and you're like, remember when we had to get through the valley to get to the mountain?
1: After a period of time, I think you can laugh about it.
0: You might be right, but there's nothing on the line today. Let's be clear about that. There's nothing on the line in Hoover. But I do think if you take a big picture look at the University of South Carolina athletics, if you look at Ray Tanner and what his role has been in South Carolina athletics, you think about Under Armour. Tyler made a great point. I didn't really think about this. 22 seasons of Under Armour uniforms. And when South Carolina got the Under Armour deal, it was at that moment, if y'all remember, it was somewhat revolutionary. The commercials were all over the place. It was really South Carolina and Maryland with Under Armour, and Under Armour was running South Carolina commercials featuring Steve Spurrier left and right, and South Carolina was getting publicity and notoriety for not only Steve Spurrier coming back, but now being one of the first actual schools to sign with Under Armour.
1: Well, and you think about it, being the past 21, 22 years, all the greatest success of South Carolina athletics has come in this era. You had the 11-1 seasons with Spurrier for football. You've obviously had Don Staley's national championships. You had the Ray Tanner national championships with baseball. Like, all the best, and there's a lot of bad in there too, which including the past couple of years, but all the best moments for most of your sports have come with Under Armour logos, right? Like that is something else you have to think about in this 2-decade-plus era is like, wow, there was a lot of good with some bad mixed in there too, but plenty of great things that were accomplished during that time.
0: 803-404-6200. We'll talk a little bit about the baseball game today. Vince weighs in. I agree. Says, let's give Talmadge LeCroy his due today. He's been a great Gamecock, and there is something...
1: For sure.
0: Something that we need to probably address later on in the show. Just some of the players. And we'll let you hear a little bit from Monty Lee. When we come back, we'll kind of continue talking about baseball. But now, we'll ask y'all, what about Founders Park? We're doing it. This is now a whole new renovation of South Carolina baseball. New coach. I keep saying it. New uniforms. Maybe we'll throw uniforms in there along with the discussion on Founders Park. But it's brand new. Well, Founders Park, great stadium, but could use some upgrades. What would you suggest? You're listening to Tyler Head, Captain David Ayer, Bill Gunner. It's the Halftime Show.
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0: And the break, Dave brings up, talking about stretches, 1-21 was bad. I was just thinking, that overlapped. That went from Brad Scott to Lou Holtz. And Brad Scott had been here a while. Richard Bell failed in his first year. Steve Newton failed in his first 2 years. And Paul Maneri spectacularly failed in his first 2 years. I don't know. I don't know. Do you laugh about it next year when you're at your tailgate and hopefully one of these coaches is getting set to hand over the lineup card and get everybody going? Or is it, do you need time? Because I got to admit, Tyler, what occurred here is a specialty little situation in terms of a Hall of Fame type national championship coach coming in and bombing the way he did.
1: Yeah, I think you're going to need some proof of concept before you can start laughing about it.
0: Okay.
1: I think if you hired Fitzgerald or Schnall or whoever, that would generate a lot of excitement and buzz going into the year. And I don't doubt that Founders Park would probably be pretty full to see that coach in action for the first time against whoever they open the season up against, I'm assuming on, you know, Valentine's weekend coming up next year, which I think may coincide with Super Bowl weekend. So you might be starting baseball on the same day as the Super Bowl same weekend as Super Bowl. Yeah. So we'll see what happens there. But regardless, I think you're going to have to see some proof of like, all right, you know, let's go beat Clemson. Let's start winning some series in SEC play before you feel comfortable about laughing of, man, remember how bad the last 2 years sucked? We're doing pretty good now. So, yeah, beating, I don't know, East Tennessee State in the opening series of the year isn't going to really do that for people.
0: Well, and here's the other part to this. You know, South Carolina still can be a name brand baseball team. Does the new coach, Dan Fitzgerald, or whomever, Coastal went out and played in that tournament at the Astros facility this year. You know, again, part of the change here is doing things differently. And South Carolina, for the better part of the last 30 years under Ray Tanner, has not taken on preseason challenges. They did against Texas a few years ago. You've always got the series against Clemson. Understandable. But South Carolina's not. So does a new coach look at it and be like, hey, we want to get into a preseason tournament, and you know, what something like that, and go out and showcase what we can do?
1: It's similar to the conversation that we bring up when we're talking about, you know, basketball in terms of, hey, do something that's going to get people juiced up right out of the gate. And again, you don't have to go out there and schedule Duke or Miami or Michigan or something like that. But was it Cincinnati that we brought up, or Maryland or something along those lines? A team that's also in the Power Four that people can look at that game and get a little bit more juiced up than playing Furman or something like that in game number one for Lamont Pierce. Now, that's probably not going to happen, but I understood your concept of why you wanted to do that. I think the same thing could be said about, you know, for the baseball coach of saying, hey, go out there and play at, you know, Arlington or something along those lines against, I don't know, Michigan, Arizona, those schools that typically play in those kind of things coming down from the colder weather areas. And yeah, you may not go out there and win all those games, but you're testing yourself against some of the better programs at UCLA in college baseball right out of the jump. And if you can see competitiveness in that, that's something that can get you excited.
0: 803-404-6100, our Miami resident fan Chris weighs in. I'm talking about Founders Park, and says, is spending $350 million or creating a more friendly experience with restrooms, concessions, wider concourses at Williams-Brice? How about spending it on better players? Same goes for baseball. To heck with facility improvement. SEC needs player improvement. Best and worst thing South Carolina did was join a conference alignment. You know, that's a truly nearsighted opinion. You don't quite understand the big picture on that, Chris, and I do appreciate you weighing in every day. Part of this is you're competing for butts in the stands.
1: Sure.
0: And to say that, well, South Carolina's got a football roster that we are being told is pretty solid.
1: Yeah.
0: And whether they live up to that, I don't know or not. Dylan Stewart, Lenora Sellers, there was another thing on Lenora Sellers today talking about the potential for him. You know, there's a lot of players. You're potentially talking four first-round picks, at least Tyler and I are not. We're just basing it on what other people are saying. But we talk about, like, Founders Park. You can go, if you want, go play in a lot out off of Sumter Street or something, and put a couple lawn chairs out like it's Sunday softball. But fans nowadays want good experiences, and you have to cater. That's part of this business. You have to cater to the fan, whether it's football stadiums, basketball arenas. The few that can get away with it are like Cameron Indoor, you know, a few others. Obviously, you can go to professional and talk about it. But Founders Park has got to be a centerpiece, a jewel, if you will, for South Carolina Athletics when it was built. Still a great facility, but I do ask y'all out there, what have you got to do now to enhance that, to get it back to being one of the finer facilities in the SEC?
1: Let's look at things from the football standpoint of, like, Williams-Brice was fine, right? But they looked around and said, hey, what is everybody else in the SEC doing? What do they have in terms of, like, suites and amenities and stuff like that? And you realize, hey, Carolina is really far behind in this regard. You got to keep up with the Joneses in your own conference. And again, that helps out your fan base and gives them something when they're at those games as far as their experience goes. Now, Founders Park, a little bit different because you don't have as many bells and whistles when it comes to a baseball park as it does a football stadium. But and I went out to the, I bought some cheap tickets and went to the Princeton doubleheader back in March or whenever that was. And, you know, got to hang out. And it's fine. But there are always areas you can look at to improve. I don't know how old that video board is. Is that something you can look into? Can you make the seats better? Those kind of things. Bathrooms. I didn't go in the bathrooms there, but I don't know. Is that something that should be upgraded? Like, there are always areas of improvement you can make at a park that can make the fan experience better in addition to having a team to go there that you actually want to watch.
0: Well, I'll take it a step further, and don't laugh at me here when I say this, but like our buddy who we've had on before, Jeff O'Hara, Cox by 90 on Twitter, he proposed taking the visitor's bullpen, and you create another little bullpen for them, but taking the visitor's bullpen out and putting in like suites out there, kind of like, and that's the thing. What can you do to enhance that ballpark a little bit, you know, to make it, you've got the playground area down the right field line that's really cool.
1: Sure.
0: Can you do something to make it more of a front porch type viewing area where you got grills going? I go to Mississippi State, what they've got kind of going. You've got all these little neat things that make ballparks what they are. Founders Park is a really cool one. What could you do that really enhances it a little bit to make, again, and part of it is recruits are going to all these other SEC venues, and they're seeing these really cool, they're seeing great weight rooms, and that is something that's on the docket to be fixed. They're seeing great locker rooms. I'm kind of talking about for the exterior appearance, what can you do? I don't know. A lot of people, y'all go to games. I know the big complaint at Colonial Life Arena is there's no cup holders.
1: I was reminded of that on Friday night going to SmackDown. I was like, oh, yeah, there's no cup holders here, which is, you know, the funny tweets during basketball season, people holding drinks be like, any day now.
0: Yeah.
1: And I don't know what it would cost to put those on every single seat, but that seems like a simpler fix that just hasn't happened yet. And I'm pretty sure Founders have them? Founders have them.
0: I think they have them, yeah. Actually, I know they have them.
1: Yeah, so that's not a problem there. But again, there are a lot of things you can look at. And again, I think you're probably going to have to get through all the Williams-Brice renovations first before we start talking about this. But those are the kind of things you also need to think about after making sure you have the right coach in place to make sure the product on the field is good.
0: Right, yeah. And look, again, you're doing the weight rooms and the locker rooms and things of that nature for the players, but you're competing. We can watch every – this is crazy for me, but it's true. You can watch every baseball game on television these days. If you have ESPN or SEC Network Plus, there's no reason to go to Founders Park. And so the university is competing. Just like in basketball, you are competing with television to get fans to buy tickets, to come down and spend money on concessions, to spend money that's revenue that you're turning around to use on those players, Chris.
1: Right,
0: see,
1: right.
0: It starts with that. Williams-Brice Stadium is going to be used for a lot of different things coming in the future. They're talking about different soccer matches that create revenue. The revenue then is in turn spent back on players to get better players.
1: Sure.
0: That's how it kind of needs to work. One texter says it needs to cater more toward the students. Many SEC teams are enhancing student experience and gives the atmosphere for those schools electric. That's what we're missing at Founders.
1: You don't really have a dedicated student section at Founders, I don't think. At least not what I've seen. Now, again, the program's been bad the past couple of years. That doesn't incline people to come out. But yeah, you have a lot of venues around the country where you kind of have a designated area, you know, that's a little bit more rowdy that maybe you put behind the visitor dugout or something along those lines.
0: The Lemon Pepper section?
1: Yeah,
0: Lemon Pepper
1: section with Trick Williams. And maybe that's been there in the past, but it's been so long since I don't remember it. But yeah, having something that caters a little bit more towards the students, that you can create more of a rowdier atmosphere and environment that makes it tougher for your opponent. That's something else that's certainly worth looking into.
0: This is the competition that you're facing in terms of generating the extra revenue to pay the rev share or whatever it may be coming down the pipe. That's why you see, I'm all for the renovations at Williams-Brice Stadium, and they had to happen.
1: Yeah.
0: All right. They simply had to happen. And by doing the renovations and creating different things there, you're going to be able to draw more money into that facility, which is again going to be in turn spent on players or things of the coaches' salaries and things of that nature.
1: And as you mentioned, you can watch every single baseball game on ESPN Plus or SEC Network Plus or whatever. You also live in an area that has really good weather, right? So when, you know, baseball season rolls around, people have options of what they want to do, right? And on a Saturday, it's like, okay, do we go to the Carolina baseball game or to go hang out Lake Murray? You know what I mean? Like, you have a lot of things you're fighting against, so you need more reason to incentivize people to want to come to your baseball stadium, A, to see the team hopefully win games, but B, experience what they feel like is a really good and fun park.
0: We'll see. That is a part of this. And if you don't think so, I'm just telling you right now, it's a bigger part than you realize. It's not probably, it's more important than the little joke I'm carrying about the uniforms, but that is something that I think has got to be addressed a little bit as South Carolina tries to work their way back from being what is currently the 15th team in the SEC, only ahead of Missouri, to being in the upper echelon where they were. Remember that. South Carolina has been a national power in baseball. We have seen it with our own eyes, and they can certainly do it again. That's not really the resources and funding for baseball is not the problem. 803-404-6100. We'll come back, wrap up hour number one. 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
1: Hey, this is Tyler Head from 107.5 Game and the Game Network. 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Well, we got you. All you have to do is text your name, your business, and your phone number to 803-404-6100, and we'll be in touch. 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
3: Cincinnati Bengals quarterback Joe Burrow is on record saying the team has, quote, everything it needs heading into this season. And that's great news if you're a fan of the Cincinnati Bengals. Since he hasn't made the playoffs the last three seasons, which is insane given they employ one of the best quarterbacks in the league in Joe Burrow. If this defense, which now has Dexter Lawrence, is up to snuff, Cincy will be back in the playoffs this year. I'm Nick Costa.
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0: Carolina for quite some time. Cameron Appenzeller, one of the most talented freshmen in the SEC, lefty. He's going to run it up there in the low 90s, may get it a clip higher than that. He's had a fantastic season. And Tennessee's a really offensive ball club, fairly right-handed lineup. They're used to winning. You know, obviously got a first-year head coach, and they've been playing better in the second half of the season. So, you know, big key for us. We've got Brandon Stone. We've got a competitor going for us on the mound. And, we're gonna hope that he can give us some length. And, you know, we've got some options out of the bullpen. Look, our season is on the line. As you know, it's a one-game shootout for us. So, you know, there's no point in us looking forward past tomorrow. We'll use everybody that we have to win tomorrow's game, and we'll go to our pitching staff. And we've got to find a way to make sure we've got a great plan of an offense against Appenzeller, you know, who's a very talented lefty.
1: That is a good point. I've thought about it, but I guess I hadn't heard it phrased like that. Like, use whatever you got today and then figure out tomorrow. Whatever.
2: It is truly, because Stone's going to start today. And hey, if he can give you 4 or 5 innings, great. If he's struggling after 2 1/3, pull him and put somebody else in. You, if you have to empty the clip today, do it, right? Because effectively there is no tomorrow. Like, yeah, if you win, you have to still plan for another game, but you don't get there unless you win the game. So yeah, well, we may see some pretty radical decisions when it comes to using your staff today. Cause again, you have to play like your life depends on it. Cause quite frankly, it does.
3: We'll see what happens this afternoon. Again, I think all of us are in agreement that this team, under Monty Lee, it feels like they fought for as long as they could, and they were just mismatched. And then the bottom fell out in the Kentucky game, Tyler. And now you've gone on this losing streak, and you're just sitting around waiting for it to come to an end, and then we start this brand new era, and we'll certainly get to more of that as we go through the afternoon and then get you set for the game. And then really tomorrow, likely starting the fresh kind of era of South Carolina baseball.
2: One thing you can look forward to today, the ABS for the first time ever. We did have some challenges early in this Ole Miss-Missouri game.
3: Okay. So
2: you can potentially watch, for the first time ever in program history, the ABS be used.
3: Okay. You want to explain that a little bit there for people? I know it's similar. Is it Major League Baseball?
2: Pretty much exactly similar. So the pitcher, the batter and the catcher are the only ones that can challenge it. You basically challenge it by touching, for the batter and the catcher, your helmet or the pitcher, your hat, within about 3 seconds of the call being made by the umpire behind home plate. And just like in Major League Baseball, they'll say, hey, catcher's challenging the ruling of a strike or a ball. Flash up on the screen, show you the little box. It was either in the box or out of the box. They say it was either overturned or the call was made correctly, and we keep on rolling. I watched it earlier in the first one. This is like 9 pitches into the game. The Ole Miss catcher
3: just went right to it.
2: Yeah, because it was a ball to the outside. He challenged it. It was a ball, so he lost the challenge. But it was pretty quick and efficient, no more than like 15 seconds, and we kept on rolling. So it looks like it works exactly the same as Major League Baseball. I'm interested to see how aggressive teams are with this week. Do you use them up early or try and use them early if you feel like some things are going against you for a team like Carolina, who, again, only has today, right?
3: All right.
2: You can't save them. You can't take them with you. And certainly learning about this before it likely goes into effect full-time next year.
3: 803-404-6100. If you want to weigh in on anything, going back to our stadium discussion, Beth from Lamar says needed renovations, upgraded seats from first to third base. Cover those seats. Also, I also agree with the student section idea and grill area idea, more bathrooms and concession areas.
2: You know, covered seats is actually a really good thing, because especially as you get into the April and May months, and even, hey, that game that I went to against Princeton was really hot even in March. Like, you got some pretty brutal weather here through baseball season. So you got people that are cooking out in some of those seats down third base and stuff like that. If you could extend the awning to cover them up, I think that wouldn't be a bad idea either.
3: Again, it's going to be a brand new era, we assume, of South Carolina baseball, and that can extend all the way out to small stadium renovations, things of that nature. Does it mean it has to happen before the start of the 2027 season? No, but maybe something to put on the docket. I do think South Carolina's facilities in total, CLA, Founders Park, and Williams-Brice, who's now getting the renovations, are all due for renovations. It is something that I think you got to keep up with. And again, it's not a standpoint of wins and losses, although those are great. It's a standpoint of you're battling right now to get fans to your arena, to your ballpark, to your football stadium, when access via SEC Network Plus or ESPN Network Plus, and to stay home and to watch on your

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1: Absolutely.
0: We'll come back. Hour two on the way. Get into a few other things, including last night, Steve Spurrier inducted into the South Carolina Athletic Hall of Fame. How would he handle today's college football? We'll take a shot at that. 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

0: was a great night in hockey last night. Montreal and Buffalo. Is there a more snake bit like franchise? All right, let's go through franchises for a minute.
1: Sure.
0: Across professional sports.
1: Yep.
0: Than Buffalo.
1: Like the franchise itself or the city, the sports city?
0: Yeah, the sports city.
1: Yeah, I saw them talking about this earlier on ESPN. You obviously had, you know, Buffalo with the four Super Bowls.
0: Right.
1: They can't get back right now, despite the fact they have legitimately one of the best quarterback talents of this generation in Josh Allen. And then you have the heartbreak for the Sabres.
0: Yeah. I mean, I don't think they have. I might be nothing else there. But, yeah, last night, and Montreal wins in overtime. Incredible game. Montreal will now get the Hurricanes coming up later this week. But it was a phenomenal match. I will bang the drum. I'm telling you. And I watched last night, too. I feel like it's time to be drawn in. So I got into game one of the Western Conference Finals in the NBA. Wimby and the Spurs against SGA and the Thunder. There's been that whole... You're not really a huge NBA guy. Like, it's on your peripheral vision,
1: yeah,
0: but you're not
1: I keep up with it enough. For one, the regular season doesn't matter. It's really when you get into the postseason. But I've watched I watched a good bit of the postseason. Obviously, lock in more as you get into these last couple rounds. I thought last night's game was phenomenal, right? Yeah, and I think most people assume the winner is going to come out of the West anyway. Yeah. So it almost kind of feels like you're fighting for the championship right now. And a great back and forth game last night. And obviously, the Spurs were able to hand OKC their first loss of the postseason. First loss since game six of the finals last year. So they were on a 9-game win streak, I believe, because they won game seven and obviously won the prior two series with sweeps. So pretty significant, especially in OKC with that rowdy crowd and all that kind of stuff to give the Spurs the 1-game advantage.
0: They'll go back to the action. Now, tonight is the Eastern Conference, Cleveland and New York. But then the Spurs and the Thunder will play again on Wednesday night. Last night, I don't know if you've watched them, and I just think at times we don't take incredible stars for who they are. It doesn't mean you have to love the sport. It doesn't mean you have to be a big fan of the star. But to watch them, Victor Wembanyama is that dude that I think you have to take 10 minutes out of your time, whether you love the NBA or not, whether you dislike it, to just watch, because he's an alien playing basketball. 7'4", 235, can do things that people simply couldn't do. And last night, 41 points as well. Probably should have. I don't want to go down this path with you. Probably should have been the MVP of the league this year.
1: Yeah, well, and that was the conversation going in. Now, they awarded it to SGA last night. Shams broke it over the weekend. So we've known for a little bit. So people were saying, oh, is that going to motivate Victor Wembanyama? And he didn't really commit one way to the other when asked about it in the post game about that last night. But I could see something that would, you know, kind of motivate him and fuel him, saying, hey, I'll show you. And, you know, again, he's so young in his NBA career as of right now. I was watching last night's game, seeing him doing the things he was doing, like, okay, these are the things we're going to be talking about like 20 years from now. Like, remember in 2026 when he had 41 points and 24 rebounds against the Thunder in game one of the Western Conference Finals? Like, those are those kind of marquee moments for him that are going to define his career. And as long as he's able to stay healthy, he should be at the top of this game for a very, very long time to come.
0: Yeah, he's a freak, a human being, and then a freak athlete to go along with it. And certainly he is capable of doing things that just others at 7'4", just others simply can't. So we'll see. The Hurricanes and Montreal get going coming up on Thursday night. Vegas and the Avalanche get going tomorrow night on Wednesday night. And then tonight again, NBA playoffs, Cleveland and New York. That game will be game one in New York. So if you're looking for a little professional playoffs, last night also the Braves. It's like everything. It's like the Braves were just like, we're done for a night. We're just taking the night off, guys. 12-0. We lost. We're done. It's cool. Let's enjoy Miami for a minute.
1: Yeah, not great. Now, that did allow me to kind of solely focus on the Western Conference Finals after a bit, because I get down 7-0. Yeah. I was like, okay. Then they gave up the grand slam. It was 11-0. I'm like, all right, I don't think the Braves are going to come back in this. It's a 3-game set with Miami, so you still got plenty of time to win the series. Actually, today's game's at 4:10, so kind of a weird midday game in the middle of a series, but I think they're fine. And that was J.R. Richie again, a young guy getting only his first handful of starts that I think kind of learned his lesson the hard way last night, that, hey, sometimes it goes that way, and I fully expect him to bounce back and be fine. But, yeah, a little jarring considering how well they've been playing, but every team's due for a bad game every now and then.
0: I watched the first few innings, and it was honestly kind of like, man, we just came off of the Dodgers, the Cubs, and the Red Sox, Then you had to fly Sunday night to Monday to get to Miami. Let's be honest. You get to Miami, the weather's great. Now we're hitting into summertime. You catch a couple things going on around with your eyes. Your mindset might not be locked into a baseball game on a Monday night, especially, again, coming off of, what was that, 9 games and essentially 10 days there, not counting the road trip, by the way, that they were on.
1: Yeah, and you took two series against two of the best teams in the National League and the Dodgers and Cubs back-to-back. You had a spirited series with the Red Sox over the weekend. Darn near could have won all three of those games. So, yeah, every team's due for an off day. Again, it's a little jarring when it's a 12-run loss like it was last night, but I think they'll be fine. I think I heard this morning they're 12-3 coming off losses this year, so positions themselves well for later on today. And yeah, that's the benefit of being a really good team, is when you have a bad game like that, you can be like, ah, whatever, bad Monday.
0: Yeah, chalk it up. We'll see. But the Braves back in action, you mentioned, at 4:10 today against the Marlins. Also last night here in Columbia, they had the South Carolina Athletics Hall of Fame, and the notable recipient or inductee, Steve Spurrier, as he made his way back to Columbia, fresh off of a Morgan Wallen concert, we should add. But
1: it's been a busy week for him.
0: Yeah, but Spurrier back in town. And again, Dave, this is clip number 6. Here is Spurrier last night talking about his time at South Carolina and the induction into the Hall of Fame.
2: It is a little bit different. First thing I always say about South Carolina, thanks to Mike McGee, the athletic director, who hired me here when I was actually 60 years old. And I won my first game at age 60. So I don't know if anybody has been the winningest coach in school history after 60, but Mike McGee gave me that opportunity. So always thankful for him. My wife and kids, we always thoroughly enjoyed Columbia, University of South Carolina. We had wonderful players and coaches, and most all games were a lot of fun. We had some heartbreak here and there, but we set some records that some people say may not be broken in our lifetime. We'll have to wait and see.
0: Some people say. Reminds me of a certain president. But
3: he also said, I want to be the winningest coach in school history. All I have to do is win 65. It wasn't way up there.
0: Yeah, that was what he said when he arrived. Yeah, that's so funny. Look, I mean, Spurrier, I will tell people that have never dealt with him, what Spurrier did at South Carolina, he's very proud of.
1: Sure.
0: Very, very, very proud of. Now, granted, as y'all know, or unless you've lived under a rock for the better half of the 20th century, South Carolina football did not have a lot to brag about. Steve Spurrier is very proud of the fact, and he does hold a special place in South, and South Carolina holds a special place in his heart, because he did accomplish those things. He didn't accomplish as much as he wanted to. He'd never won an SEC and never played for a national title, despite having three teams that were close, pretty close. But, you know, he is a Gator through and through. There's no doubt about that. That was his alma mater. That's where he met his wife. That's where he won a Heisman. That's where he won national championships and coached the football program. And I get that. But for those wondering, he genuinely does have a very soft spot in his heart for South Carolina. I'd go as far as to say more than Duke. And Duke meant a lot to him.
1: Well, and again, he came to a program that had basically no winning history to it. Now, again, Lou Holtz got them, built a little bit of a foundation that allowed him, really, because as we talked about, and Lou Holtz passed away a couple months ago, if Holtz doesn't come here, you're never getting Spurrier, because at least he showed you that winning was possible to some degree with the seasons they had going to the Outback Bowls and stuff like that. So Spurrier was able to come in and say, okay, how can we take this to the next level? Now, again, it took a few years. They were, you know, bouncing around 500 a lot for those first handful of years. When they took off, they really took off, and he wanted a level that I don't think anybody thought was possible here at Carolina, where you were legitimately in the mix for the SEC and the national championship every year from 2011 to 2013. Now, again, it fell off pretty quickly after that. Yeah. But for those 3 years, that still hasn't been replicated in since then. You know what I mean? That's the high this fan base is still chasing us. Man, those 11-win seasons, can Beamer get back to that? Can this program get back to that? We still haven't gotten there yet. You've seen pockets, seen moments like in 2024, but that is the standard for what the best of the best for Carolina football's been for those 3 years.
0: But I think it taught the fans that, hey, we can have expectations. And Spurrier was big in teaching fans that about the don't clap after the Auburn loss back in 2006, I believe, on a Thursday night. You know, he was instrumental in South Carolina now. Because, and I look at what's about to happen this year, where, look, you look at that schedule for South Carolina, and you go, man, getting to a College Football Playoff is exceptionally tough, but fans around here now are holding South Carolina and Shane Beamer to a higher standard, and that's because they did experience that, mm-hmm. yeah. and they know it's possible now. And they say, hey, we've did this once before. There's no reason we can't do it again, and it doesn't matter what you say and what the schedule is. We expect that we can be back there.
1: Yeah, no, absolutely. And again, it's great that Spurrier still, now again, he, like you said, he leans more towards Florida because he played there and by all accounts lives down there and is a lot more involved in that program. But it is nice that he still thinks so highly of his time here at South Carolina and gets the opportunity to come back here and be honored. How many Hall of Fames is he in now, by the way?
0: Oh, I don't know.
1: There's got to be a million of them, yeah. right? Like, I'm sure there's another one that we're not thinking of that he'll be honored in 6 months from now or something like that because he deserves all those accolades. And obviously what he did at Florida speaks for itself. But again, he changed the perception of what South Carolina football was when he had success with them in the 2010s.
0: It'd be interesting. Now, the question would be is, how would he handle coaching in today's world? I think he fits well.
1: How would he handle student athletes that are asking for high dollar amounts? You know what I mean? Like is that something? How would Spurrier handle that? I think is my biggest question.
0: I don't know how he would handle it. I think the general consensus is that he would have hired somebody to handle it.
1: Yeah,
0: and that he's not in charge. Like.
1: Yeah, you handle that. I'm a coach ball.
0: Yeah, a kid comes to him and goes, Coach, we need $1 million. He goes, yep, go talk to Peronis over there.
1: They'll get you a check.
0: Yeah, you know,
1: talk to me when you want to go over beating quarters defense.
0: Yeah, I think he would actually, because he would be very hands-off, which is probably a good thing, and I think he's one of the few coaches that could get away with that, by the way.
1: He would recognize that's not his strong suit, saying,
0: right.
1: Hey, this is new to me. You people that I've hired over here, you handle that. Get me good talent, and I'll turn them into winners.
0: Yeah, he truly just wanted to be a ball coach. Just let me go out to practice, coach up a few plays here and there. Let's get to a game, coach up a few plays, recruiting. I mean, he was never fully invested in recruiting. He did what he had to do, and, of course, that's what made the Marcus Lattimore story about doing the cha-cha slide in the living room all that funny, all that much more funny. But I think he would be okay. But, again, Spurrier was always dependent upon the staff around him.
1: Sure.
0: Who did you have? Who was the guys around him that could coach up their players? And when you had Brad Lawing and Ellis Johnson and guys of that nature, it made you look a lot better, given that you
1: right.
0: didn't know most of the names of the defense players to begin with.
1: Right.
0: 803-404-6100. We'll get into some college football news. A lot of things happening here across the board. We'll talk about that. You're listening to the Halftime Show.
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0: we are getting into those summer months where you got to dig a little deeper for the college football content. And right now we are kind of rolling around in the concept of where is the SEC in the big picture when you're talking about the college football playoff and the potential expansion to 24, which the SEC is digging their heels in. Is this where the SEC has maybe been able to show a little fight, a little power? Haven't gotten a team to the national championship in the last 3 years. Haven't even played in it. College football is the big boy of the industry. It is what I still continue to believe will end up being separated from the NCAA at some point, sooner than later, if it's not already truly separated. Yesterday on the Paul Feinbaum show, Paul Feinbaum talked about saying the SEC has got to stop making some excuses for its recent performance. Here's what he had to say.
1: I'm going to spare you what a lot of my colleagues say, because it makes me sick when somebody comes on for a question like that and says, well, yeah, the Big Ten may have won the last three, but the SEC is deeper, 1-16. Like, what does that mean? Let's quit trying to alibi. It's at the top of the SEC where the problem has occurred. All these other things have happened. I don't think it's a reason to go hide under a rock, but nor do I think it's a reason to for SEC fans to find anything that they can and beat their chest about. Let's just be real about it. Is my message to all of you, not to you specifically, but to the people in the SEC who just won't let this go.
0: Feinbaum has been the SEC's biggest homer. The SEC network is somewhat built around him. And here he is, and he's calling it like this is a true statement. Conference superiority is a real thing.
2: Sure.
0: And look, I'm one of those people. I'm SEC mad. It just means more. I've been at the media days. I've been around these things. There is a level of the SEC's arrogance and self-entitlement that has to be matched. And when you get brought down, when you are not playing for national championships, particularly in football, it's great that they dominate baseball. They do. And they dominate softball. Basketball, they've gotten a lot better at, Tyler. Football is the name of the game. And that's what drives the conversation. And right now, you are not in the lead seat. You're not the engineer of the caboose right now. I think that works. I'll go with that.
2: The caboose is in the back?
0: Drain?
2: Yeah.
0: Isn't that where the engineer is at? He's got to run everything?
2: No, the engine's in the front. The caboose is the last car.
0: The engineer is the one that's got to run everything, though, right? Like, yeah. He's not the captain of the... I've never been on a train, but... So it's a bad analogy to get going. And now conductor? I've walked myself down a path.
2: Conductor
0: is...
2: Yeah.
0: I always thought the conductor's at the front and the engineer's at the back. The engineer's overseen everything. Am I wrong on that?
2: Because if you're thinking of like an old school traditional train, there's nothing mechanical on the back, right? Okay. It's just the last car. So you have like, I think you have a separate like engine compartment that the engineer is probably
0: in. I thought it was on the back.
2: Yeah, no, I think that's like the second car or like the back half of the first car.
0: Right.
2: So I don't know. I'm not a train expert by any means, but that's the way that I understand it.
3: They don't use cabooses anymore.
0: We don't use a caboose anymore.
3: No.
0: So it's just a bad analogy all the way around. I just completely screwed that up.
3: And a conductor pretty much just takes up tickets.
0: Who drives the train?
3: The engineer.
0: The engineer does drive the train.
3: Yeah. He's at the very front.
2: Well, you know what? We're learning about trains today.
0: How about that?
2: I get the point you're trying to make, though, that the SEC is not leading the charge the way that they were. And I think you're right in the aspect of, you know, for two decades, basically, the SEC was able to beat its chest, right? And like the SEC's always been good at all these sports. But as you got into the 2000s, when you had, you know, LSU and Alabama and Auburn and all these teams start winning national championships, Florida in there as well, especially on that run where, from 2006 through 2012, it was nothing but SEC teams winning the national championship. And then Florida State wins one, then it immediately goes back, Florida State and then Ohio State, but then it immediately goes back to the SEC once again and you know, kind of reasserting that dominance. So they were never really away from holding the title for very long where you could say, hey, what happened to them? Where now they haven't even played for it in the past 3 years. That being said, as I brought up before, it's not like they're really far away, right? Ole Miss played Miami down to the end in the semifinal this year. Texas was driving to tie the game against Ohio State a year ago before they fumbled and the game got away from them. Alabama took Michigan to overtime in the Rose Bowl 2 years ago in that semifinal game. So you've had an SEC team at least close in the semifinals each and every year. If you're having SEC teams get eliminated in the first round every single year, then I say, okay, hit the panic button. But I think you're right in terms of like, hey, this is finally an opportunity as the Big Ten, the ACC, the Big 12 say, hey, you're not as big and bad as you thought you were, but I'm not hitting the panic button of, oh no, the SEC's doomed. They're never going to be able to catch the Big Ten again.
0: I don't know if they're doomed or like you said, I think this thing will kind of go in cycles. But I do think the advantages the SEC had have been stripped. And you talk about a bad time to not be the voice of the sport where you were there 10 years ago, 5 years ago. And we're trying to decide what is the future. And that's kind of the big picture of this. And you got to take a step back and look, what is the big picture in the future of college football? Is it dwindling? This sounds insane, but so did a 24-team playoff not too long ago. What if we dwindled down to just a 48-team power league? You know, we got rid of even some of the other teams that, yep. And I'm not picking on them because Vanderbilt's done way better than South Carolina recently. But let's be honest, who do you, if you were to pick the next 25 years, who has the better record? Would you take Vanderbilt or South Carolina? I think you would take South Carolina, but
2: probably, but it's more of a debate now than it used to be.
0: Right, exactly. But my point is like, you know, what if this thing got dwindled down to a 48-team essentially NFL style model? What if it stays? What if it goes to 64?
2: The Super League, as we right. often talk about.
0: Well, you know, you're seeing the evolution of college football for what we're going to get, and that includes everything from NIL and transfer portal to even down to television contracts and what leagues necessarily look like. And of course, what we're all trying to figure out right now is the college football playoff.
2: Yeah, and again, the SEC still holds a lot of power. Because that was yielded to them by the other conferences, and I don't think them not winning national championships changes that, right? Because they still command a lot of money. They still put the most talent in the NFL each and every year. And look, I'm not going to be shocked if this year an SEC team returns to the throne and wins the national championship. Georgia, Texas, Alabama, you know, whoever. Because again, they've still been in close and been in consideration each and every year. And I don't see that changing anytime soon. And, you know, we always love to have that debate of like, okay, from top to bottom, which conference is better? Because we can never prove that, right? And the SEC likes to say, hey, we still think our 1-16 is better in the case of the Big Ten than your 1-18. Yeah, you got some good teams at the top, but your teams at the bottom aren't as good as our teams at the bottom. So you still have the, like, well, it's a gauntlet, and that's kind of what the SEC looks at in terms of where they make your argument for them still being the top conference, even if they haven't been winning the national championships as of late.
0: I just don't know if, you know, again, to me, it's not so much about the SEC. It's about the big picture and what college football looks like. As I'm sitting here, just kind of talking and looking here, a tweet comes up in front of me, and I kind of at first kind of shrugged it off. It's from Blaine Crane. Are you familiar with him? With On3, he does the Crane.
2: And that's what that clip was from, the Crane and Company show that Feinbaum was on the other day.
0: It's uncomfortable that pops up on my Twitter right as we play that.
2: Weird, right?
0: But he says, he puts a poll question out. He says, will you stop watching college football if they go to a 24-team playoff? That is an interesting question, and not if you will stop watching college football playoff, not start watching college football, but what it does to the regular season. And there was a very good breakdown the other day of particular games that took place on the final weekend of the regular season that would not have mattered at all.
2: Yeah.
0: Given that schools like Texas and others would have automatically been in the playoff, and Texas A&M wouldn't have mattered.
2: You look at a situation with a 2014 playoff where you could have teams like Michigan and Ohio State, and I believe this is what Bill Connolly mentioned in his article, where the game doesn't matter to them.
0: Right.
2: And they say, hey, instead of beating ourselves up, and this is theoretically without a conference championship the next week, instead of further beating ourselves up, we're playing for seeding at this point, let's just rest our starters. Treat it like the last weekend of the NFL that a lot of teams do when they know they're locked in the playoffs. And we got bigger fish to fry coming up in December and January. So, yeah, we'll let the backups play in the game. And that certainly makes that game take a hit because you're not putting the best of the best. Imagine if Jeremiah Smith, right? You know, this, let's say the 2014 playoff was this upcoming year. You know, Jeremiah Smith, Julian Sayin, a number of other guys say, yeah, we're going to sit this one out. The biggest game of the entire year, the game that Ohio State fans want to win more than any other. And they're like, yeah, we're not worried about that. We want to go win the national championship.
0: I'm not sure what's going on, but Brett McMurphy has just posted this quote on Twitter. This is 19 minutes ago. This is from Jamie Pollard, the athletic director at Iowa State. And it kind of goes back to what I'm saying right now about where we are. Jamie Pollard just spoke out on the SEC Big Ten threatening to break away to form its own league. And Jamie Pollard, the athletic director again at Iowa State, says, let them break away. we should break away from them. Let them go. But they have to go all in their sports and see how fun it is to play baseball, softball, and track when it's just the 20 of you. That's what I think we should do. But I'm one person that's probably a little draconian. That's how I feel about it. Like, let's quit talking about it. Quit threatening. Go do it. But if you're going to do it, you don't get to just do it in football and then keep all your other sports with us. Take them with you. See how fun that is. So that's what I'm saying. Like, yeah. The SEC doesn't have the voice, and you got the Big this is the Big 12 right now seeing a chance to partner up and be like, and you see, that shot was taken at both the SEC and the Big 10, but you don't have the caveat, the cachet that you had, and the smaller conferences are like, all right, now's our time to take that shot.
2: I don't know if the Big 12 has that hill to stand on to threaten that, but okay.
0: They don't, but right now you don't have a better, there's no better time than right now to absolutely be able to take that shot. 803-404-6100. Speaking of things happening in college football, Brendan Sorsby, is this too cut and dry? Is that what it is? Is this too cut and dry for everybody to care about?
2: It's definitely getting weird.
0: Yep, we'll get into that when we come back. You're listening to the Halftime Show.
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0: Brendan Sorsby situation at Texas Tech.
1: Let's start with this. How good of a quarterback? Let's just start with the big picture on this.
2: Mm-hmm.
1: How good of a quarterback is Brendan Sorsby?
2: I don't know if anybody would have put him in like, okay, he's like a Heisman favorite based on just what he did last year at Cincinnati. He'd probably be in the mix, but I don't think anybody without watching tape or looking at his stats say, oh yeah, that guy's like probably the best quarterback in college football. I think you recognize him as a good one.
1: Yeah.
2: One that Texas Tech felt was worthy of, what, $5 million this year?
1: That's my point. Like, there's a lot of discussion about what this does to the college football playoff picture, what it does to the Big 12, because Brendan Sorsby is out. Now, mind you, the situation at Texas Tech for quarterback behind him is not good. They're going basically straight to the third-string quarterback.
2: Well, so Will Hammond is supposed to be back by, like, week two coming off the ACL, and he filled in for Baron Morton last year when he got injured and played pretty well. But, yeah, I mean, and we look at his stats and his numbers from last year, he didn't exactly go out there and go, wow, you know, this guy is the next Johnny Football or something like that.
1: I mean, there is a reason that Texas Tech is all in on winning a national championship. Cody Campbell's investing whatever it takes, and there's a reason that they went out and paid $5 million for quarterbacks. They didn't have one in the pipeline.
2: Right.
1: But it kind of circles back to, for me, like, Brendan Sorsby is getting a lot of publicity here. Now, is he getting publicity because he's good or because of the story of him gambling, to which yesterday took another interesting turn when he basically said, yes, I gambled at Indiana because that was my way of being connected to the team.
2: Yeah, this is where it gets kind of weird. And I do think it's more about the story itself. Because, again, we've seen these gambling probes and stuff come up the past couple of years, not only in college sports, but in professional sports as well. But this one kind of seems to be the most bizarre. And for those that don't know, Sorsby has launched a lawsuit against the NCAA. Texas Tech also yesterday deemed him ineligible. Now, the objective of the lawsuit is to at the very least get a preliminary injunction that would allow him to play during the season, or at least figure out where things stand where he could enter the NFL supplemental draft by June the 22nd. Mm-hmm. So time's kind of the essence here. And the platform that his team is going with is that, hey, he's just such a gambling addict. This is a mental health problem. And in their terms, the NCAA is weaponizing that against him. And they brought up in their affidavit, again, they're using this as their defense, that he's betting on like Turkish basketball and he's betting on the Nathan's hot dog eating contest and all these obscure sports from around the world, in addition to what he did here locally with like betting on Indiana football when he was a part of the team. So they're basically going like, hey, this guy cannot control himself. This is a mental health issue and you should not use that against him.
1: So let me go back to the question I asked here, because it feels like this is being talked about a lot, but at the same time, it's not getting much publicity. And that's because the letter to the law of the NCAA rule is very simple. If you gamble on your team, you're done.
2: Yes.
1: And they have Brendan Sorsby dead to rights on this. Like, and he's now admitted, yes, I gambled on my team. It's kind of like, if the NCAA wins this case, if loses this case, you're like, you guys are the most useless organization ever in the history of the world now.
2: If they, because again, the NCAA has a terrible record in court.
1: Right.
2: But I look at what the facts are of this case and I'm like, I don't see why the NCAA should lose. Now, again, there's a way, and the lawyer they got for Sorsby, I believe Jeffrey Kessler, is the one that kind of spearheaded the House a lawsuit that resulted in, obviously, NIL, you know, becoming what it is today and all that kind of stuff. So they got a guy that knows how to beat the NCAA in court, seemingly. So if he's advising this is the best defense, there must be something to that. Again, I think the facts of the case, especially considering the fact the NCAA's rules are, you can't bet on sports that are NCAA sponsored, not just football,
1: right,
2: but baseball, as he was betting on, what, Reds games and you know, nickel and diming for pitches and stuff like that. It's sports that you're not allowed to bet on in general that he was doing, that he's now admitting to doing. And we'll see if the defense of, well, I'm just so addicted to gambling, I can't help myself, is going to end up winning or at least getting them in the injunction.
1: The filing, now you kind of mentioned it, but let's read it verbatim, cites the NCAA's deeply hypocritical position. Hypocritical, not hypothetical, but hypocritical position on gambling in a wholesome abandonment of its obligations and duties to promote the well-being of Sorsby, which is what you're talking about. Basically, yes. The NCAA is like, well, or excuse me, this filing is like, well, they promote gambling, but then they come back down on him, and now they're not worried about his well-being and his mental health, and we're all very worried about mental health.
2: Yes, that's because, again, they got him kind of dead to rights in terms of breaking the rules that they have. They're just basically challenging and saying the rules that you have are hypocritical and we shouldn't be holding that against them.
1: Brandon Sorsby hasn't spoken enough here for me to be like, man, that guy's a jerk. I don't want to see him. Like, he's done a good job of staying quiet, relatively quiet. He's let his lawyers do the job. Are we pulling for the NCAA on this to, like, have some teeth? Or are we pulling for basically the complete annihilation? This feels like the one, if they lose, it's the complete annihilation of the NCAA where, yeah, you're there and you're kind of in charge of governing some stuff, but you're not really here or governing anything.
2: Is it okay if I'm not rooting for anyone? Is it okay that I don't want anyone to win this?
1: But that's why I think, and that's why I kind of brought up the question, like, it's almost like so cut and dry that I think we ignore it a little bit more.
2: Sure. It's polarizing because of how important this can be to the future of college football. But I don't sit here and say, yeah, I'm Team Sorsby or yeah, I'm Team NCAA. Again, I think the facts of the case should favor the NCAA. But given their track record in court, if they lost, I wouldn't be shocked by it. But you're right. If they do end up losing, it's like, well, what are you good for? Like, if you can't even enforce a basic rule on what athletes can and can't gamble on, what are you really doing as a power entity? Which they've lost a lot of power over the past couple of years, but this could kind of be that, like, straw that broke the camel's back type thing.
1: Texas Tech did issue a statement yesterday declaring Sorsby ineligible.
2: Yes.
1: For competition. So they started a process. Follow me on this. Texas Tech said he is ineligible for competition after finalizing an agreed-upon stipulation of facts between the university, the NCAA, and Sorsby. Now, it's important. You go, okay, well, wait, Texas Tech is taking the NCAA side. No, no, no. The university issued a statement again declaring him ineligible for competition. That opens the door now for them to initiate the reinstatement process.
2: Yes.
1: With the primary focus remaining supporting Sorsby's health and well-being. So by Texas Tech yesterday coming out and going, hey, he's ineligible. We agree that he's ineligible for competition. It now opens the door for them to go, all right, now we're starting the reinstatement process to bring him back.
2: Yes, and again, he's in rehab for this addiction, which, hey, gambling addiction is a real thing. We're not downplaying it and denying that's the case, but from Texas Tech's standpoint, they're saying, all right, we deemed him ineligible. He's going through this program and this process, and when we feel like he's done enough, we will reinstate him and make him eligible. It's just getting the NCAA to either lose this case or okay that is the big question.
1: And again, as you mentioned, here is the exact verbatim word-for-word comments on the filing. It says the NCAA has weaponized his condition, good grief, to shore up a facade of competitive integrity while simultaneously profiting from the very gambling ecosystem it policies.
2: Sure.
1: We'll see where it goes, Tyler. This is an interesting case just because this is the NCAA fighting for its last right, its last breath, if you will. But it's a case in which, and I'm not going to go into the distinction of it, but I think it was used in Wolf of Wall Street where they called it Grenada.
2: Yeah.
1: And if you haven't seen it, you can go watch Wolf of Wall Street and figure out what a Grenada case means. But basically, the NCAA has no business losing this case yet. It does feel like they're the underdog in the scenario.
2: Pretty much.
1: And if that happens, we'll see where the NCAA goes. And again, to me, it's the big picture and it's the evolution of college football. Away goes the NCAA, which opens the door for my running joke that Morgan Wallen should be the commissioner of college football when we get to that. Although there's Dick Saban out there who I think would gladly take the job and would be much more suited for it. 803-404-6100. We'll come back and wrap up hour number two. It's the Halftime Show.
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1: This is Bill Gunner with 107.5 The Game and The Game Network. 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
6: Game one between the Spurs and the Thunder last night delivered an instant classic going all the way to double overtime. Victor Wembanyama completely took over the floor, dropping a monstrous 41 points and grabbing 24 rebounds to carry San Antonio to a thrilling 122-115 victory. OKC fought back from a late 10-point deficit, but the Spurs' defense was locked down when it mattered the most to steal the series opener on the road. 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

0: It is 1:48. As we head toward 5:30, first pitch time, South Carolina and Tennessee. I've not been looking up, Tyler, at the SEC baseball tournament. So I'll be honest, I had to dim the lights in here. It's bright in here. We have like studio lighting. It's like staring into the sun sometimes if you look up. So I've not been looking up at the TV here, but we have the game in front of us. What is, have you been keeping track here?
1: Yeah, it's actually a pretty tight back and forth game. I want to say they're going to the bottom of the eighth or the top of the ninth now. So far we're on track as far as the game times are going, but I can't remember who had the lead last time. I think we're about to come back from a commercial here and we'll find out. But yeah, Ole Miss and Missouri have played a pretty spirited one so far. And as we come back in here, waiting for the graphic to pop up. No, we're now looking at a pitcher. Get ready to go. Okay, it looks like it's a 9-8 game, and I believe Ole Miss is ahead. Waiting for the actual graphic to pop up.
0: All right, well, we'll get to that coming up here in a few minutes, as that is the first game of the day taking place out in Hoover. And again, you just mentioned it right now. The score is 9-8. Missouri's up on the 16. That's the 16-9 game. Yeah. And Missouri up 9-8 on Mississippi as we go right now to what appears to be the top of the ninth.
1: Okay. Maybe the top of the eighth. Yeah, Missouri's batting. So right. I believe it's going to be the top of the ninth inning. But yeah, I mean, Missouri's in the same position as Carolina. Is their only way of playing more baseball is winning the right next five games. And give them credit.

0: So that's at least one power bat in their lineup they're not going to have. Could that benefit South Carolina? We'll see. Again, I think there's something to be said about the fact that you're coming into this this game today in this tournament on a 12-game losing streak. You've had the stink of losing on your team for over 2 weeks now, and that's a hard thing to shake off.
1: It is, and the thing that I've been watching for the entire time is body language and chemistry and how are they acting. Are they running out foul? Are they running out grounders? Are they kind of making the effort necessary? And that's what I'm looking for today. Like, do they close out where you went, hey, I don't know how good that team was, but they closed out fighting. That's kind of all I'm looking for today. Don't go out there and get run ruled 17-0 or anything. Go out. If you lose 5-2 or 4-3 and it's a close ball game and we can say, hey, you fought to the end, that's all I'll take, and let's move on to the next step in this baseball reclamation project.
0: Yeah, again, if anything, you win today, you're just kind of kicking the can down the road of, all right, well, now you lose tomorrow against Arkansas or something along those lines, because there's nobody that believes, because we've seen it. Has this team won 5 games in a row at any point this year? If they did, it was really early in the season in non-conference play, but they've just not shown you the ability to beat those kind of teams in consecutive games. And yeah, outside of maybe winning one, this team isn't built for a deep run.
1: I do actually think they had a 5-game win streak late in the season, prior to the 12-game, 13-game losing
0: streak.
1: That's
0: right, because they swept Missouri. They won the midweek after that, and then after that, was that Kentucky the week after that?
1: No, and you might be right. Let's see, they swept Missouri and beat Davidson. That was a 4-game streak. Then got swept by Mississippi State, beat Presbyterian, beat Kentucky 2-3. That was a 3-game win streak. And that, my good friends, would be the last time South Carolina baseball won a game.
0: I think
1: Saturday, April 25th.
0: Around, because they swept Princeton in that series that I went to. And I want to say they were on a 5-game winning streak in the middle of that. And that was it.
1: Yeah, you'd probably have to go back to the preseason there to document a 5-game win streak, something that they will have to do in order to be able to, yeah, here we go, 5-game USC Upstate, Charleston Southern, and then 3 against Princeton before losing to the Citadel on March the 10th. So it's happened. Not against SEC competition, but it's happened. Also, if they lose today, a lot of errors. I'll talk with J.C. Sherbert a good bit about this coming up in the next hour as we take a walk down memory lane. But one of the funnier ones today that would be the end of the era is the end of Under Armour, Tyler. And 803-404-6100, I feel like Under Armour's reputation around here is centered around, a Connor Shaw tweet when he injured his foot during a summer practice and essentially blaming the cleat way back when.
0: Yeah, especially in these past couple of years, the relationship this fan base has had with Under Armour has not been great. People kind of look at the quality of the product when it comes to what they put on the field and don't think it quite measures up to what Nike does. And this was kind of a welcome change that people were celebrating when this deal was announced, you know, last year right before football season started. And we're going to, again, find out what difference it makes coming up here in a couple months.
1: Well, everybody wants – Nike is the brand, right? Nike, like, if you go into a store and you got Adidas and you got Under Armour, and I'm not even talking about your school affiliation, you're just buying basketball shorts or a running shirt or whatever it may be. If you're buying shoes, obviously shoes have really grown out to, what is it, you got New Balance now, as you mentioned. But if you were talking about the big apparel companies of football, Reebok is still, I think, involved to some extent. Adidas, obviously Under Armour, Nike. Everybody wants the check. Everybody wants the swoosh, right?
0: Oh, yeah, no, that is the status symbol. And you also have the offshoot of Air Jordan,
1: right?
0: The Jumpman logo that, you know, schools like Florida and Michigan and North Carolina have, but that's still under the Nike umbrella. But yeah, Nike is the standard of sports apparel that, again, if you give people the option, they're probably choosing Nike over the others.
1: So it'll be interesting. And look, just from a standpoint of, all right, what does the apparel look like? Is it cookie cutter? Is it a little more, in line with, some of the new age stuff that we're seeing for other schools? Yes, that'll be kind of fun to see on July 1st. And then, yes, we can all be jersey nerds. What does the football jerseys look like? Now, they had the picture of it. For those that don't remember, those were just the Under Armour jerseys in that picture that's like Jeremiah Denied. They're all holding them up. Those were the Under Armour jerseys, just with the UA taken off and the Nike check on. So we'll see. But that could be the end of an era. We'll talk more about the end of an era and some of the things that could transpire today with a loss when we come back. Hour number 3 on the way.
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9: A better life with Dr. Sanjay Gupta.
10: You know, one of the weirder things I've seen on social media lately is parents feeding their babies butter. Like whole sticks of butter. They swear that it helps them feel fuller after meals and get a good night's sleep, among other things. There's actually something to this. You know, butter is full of fat, which a rapidly growing infant needs, but eating butter all the time results in, quote, boxing out other important nutrients they need as well. Spokesperson for the Academy of Nutrition and Dietetics told us she recommends half a teaspoon to a teaspoon melted and then added to a puree. Or as they get older, you can drizzle oil or melted butter over cooked vegetables, she told us. We never say just give butter by itself, and it's not the only source of fat she would recommend. Avocados, hummus, fish, they are great sources of fat as well. And also, great foods to introduce. I'm Dr. Sanjay Gupta, helping you live a better life.

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0: Well, we know the starting pitcher quite well. He was actually verbally committed to South Carolina for quite some time. Cameron Appenzeller, one of the most talented freshmen in the SEC, lefty. He's going to run it up there in the low 90s, may get it a clip higher than that. He's had a fantastic season. And Tennessee's a really offensive ball club, fairly right-handed lineup. They're used to winning. Obviously got a first-year head coach, and they've been playing better in the second half of the season. So, big key for us. We've got Brandon Stone. We've got a competitor going for us on the mound. And, we're gonna hope that he can give us some length. And, we've got some options out of the bullpen. Look, our season is on the line. As you know, it's a one-game shootout for us. So, there's no point in us looking forward past tomorrow. We'll use everybody that we have to win tomorrow's game, and we'll go to our pitching staff, and we've got to find a way to make sure we've got a great plan of an offense against Appenzeller, who's a very talented lefty.
1: Those are the words of Monty Lee yesterday on the postgame show with Jay and Terry breaking down. And the first thing that jumps out to you, Cameron Appenzeller, 5-1 on the season, 4.84 ERA, 48 innings and a third pitched, 54 strikeouts and 12 walks. And you hear Monty start off with, well, he was committed to South Carolina.
2: Yep.
1: I don't know what happened. I'll be honest. Baseball recruiting befuddles me. There's a lot of hurdles and hoops to jump through. You got Baseball America's top 100. Perfect Games got a top 100. You got guys getting drafted. You don't know if they're going to come to your university or not. Money plays a factor. It's a lot different than football and basketball. But it feels like, Tyler, this is one of the problems. Why does a guy like Cameron Appenzeller end up at Tennessee when he was committed to South Carolina, as Monty Lee says? And we can look up the answer, but how does a guy like that end up there, who, again, 5-1 on the season and a freshman, lefty, throws it really well, and sounds like he would be a great addition to the Gamecocks roster? That's got to be one of the things that the new coach has to come in and fix.
2: Yeah, let's see here. He was not an in-state prospect, so it wasn't because of that, because, again, we know that, obviously, Maneri didn't think, looking at guys in-state was as important as it had been in years past. But nevertheless, he's a guy that obviously, ends up being a high-quality player for a team like Tennessee that, for whatever reason, I'm not sure when he decommitted from South Carolina, but obviously thought he had better opportunities to go and play for a team like Tennessee that, let's face it, over the past handful of years, including winning a national championship, has been a much better program than South Carolina has. So there's a lot of factors that play into that, but, yeah, it is just kind of another bitter pill to swallow as you watch the end of the season happen, of seeing a guy in the mound on the other side that maybe could have been yours.
1: Do we have any clips of him talking about recruiting? I know this was a hot spot yesterday for Terry and some people, and Jamie Bradford's kind of been the lead guy, saying that the recruiting was pulled away from Monty Lee and put in the lap of Terry Rooney. And you see a situation like this, and look, we all agree, again, one thing that has to happen, Tyler, recruiting, South Carolina has the resources, and according to everybody that has knowledge of the situation, this isn't a financial thing. South Carolina put some money into NIL and everything to pay for a good roster this year.
2: Yeah, and we believe the reporting that Whittle and Veltri and all those guys have said that, hey, they looked at what they had last year, said it wasn't good enough. All right, let's step up the funds and go out there and get better talent. And a lot of the guys they brought in this year, when we looked at what they had done at the previous school, saying, okay, that kind of matches up. But for some reason, when they got here, it didn't end up correlating to them having, more success on the field.
1: 803-404-6100, but that'll certainly be, we can go through a lot of things, and we're going to slowly start to do that. Today we've been talking about Founders Park. The Founders Park, look, it does play a role. In a scale of 1 to 5, how big of a role does it play in terms of recruits and getting guys here? I don't know. What do you think? 2, 3? It matters. It's not something you can just shrug off.
2: Yeah, no, the ballpark is more for the fans than it is the players themselves. Though, when you do bring players in on visits, you wanted them to have the best experience possible. And well, guess what? They're going to be watching games at Founders Park on those visits. So that does go a ways, but it's not priority number one in terms of bringing talent in. Okay, if Founders Park isn't up to snuff, we're not going to get a bunch of guys.
1: Right. And we'll see exactly what they do and how they handle it. But certainly, again, to your point, that is a city, and I look at Founders Park, and there's two parts to Founders Park. There's the actual park, and then there's the facilities aspect of it, which is the dugout, the locker room, the weight room, the hitting area that goes more strictly to players and how they look at it and be like, okay, I'm training here. I'm getting my body better. I'm getting my game better. That portion is supposedly getting an upgrade in the offseason. Tyler, what I think I'm looking at also is how you make it fan-friendly and what fans might want. We're hearing more about this, maybe a student section.
2: Yeah, I think more important for the players themselves, like, hey, where am I eating my meals at every single day? Like, those kind of things probably are more important to them than the actual Founders Park. But again, your fan base, you want to give them incentive to come and watch you play, spend money, which in turn helps you hopefully continue to bring in really, really good talent. And having even minor upgrades in areas to Founders Park can help out with that.
1: 803-404-6100. So we'll obviously get into more from that as we go through. I mean, look, there are things, you know, how do you evolve this pitching staff? Certainly, you look at the way the pitchers have performed this year, and that's got to be upgraded. And it looks like you're on pace to lose at least Jake McCoy, to our knowledge. That appears to be how that's going to go down. Jamie Bradford and John Whittle and everybody have kind of said, don't count on McCoy coming back just yet. It's not written in stone, but right now that would be the tough one to lose. You kind of look at everybody else and see what happens. How do you fix the pitching staff? What do you got to do with the hitters? There's a lot. Yeah. I mean, this baseball program right now, it's not a one-stop. It's not a change the oil situation. No. There's a lot to do.
2: This is far from a turnkey operation, right? You're going to have to really, and again, it depends on how many guys decide to stay and kind of what your base is going to be going forward. If you are able to hang on to guys like Craddock and Goodman and stuff like that, is that what you build from? Or does that everybody, especially considering how popular Monty Lee is with the players, that look at that and say, hey, Monty's not the head coach. I don't want to play for anybody else. Let me go jump in the portal or something along those lines. That's the question we can't answer right now in terms of what this coach is going to have to work with that's left over from this team.
1: So a lot of baseball talk there again. Game coming up today at it'll probably be closer to 6 now as Missouri and Mississippi are kind of stretching this thing out a little bit. Here we are at just past 2:00, and I don't think that game has come to a conclusion just yet. Actually, the 8th inning just ended, and now Missouri up 10-8 in that ball game at the Hoover Met out in Hoover, Alabama, the Hoover Metropolitan Stadium, where the SEC is. By the way, let's just get to this for a second. They move the Atlanta. Is a great place for the football conference championship game, which we don't know if that's going to continue on or not.
2: Sure.
1: Whole other thing. They always move the basketball around.
2: Yep.
1: Do you think the baseball should be moved around a little bit to showcase that?
2: Now, are you talking about moving it around to a neutral site or moving it around to campuses like softball
1: the neutral,
2: does?
1: I like the neutral site, but I don't mind. I remember they used to do it at campuses back in the day, and I think that's pretty cool, too.
2: So what are other neutral site options that could offer what the Hoover Met does?
1: I would have to look at, so you probably are better acquitted with this. What is relatively close to Atlanta that would be a AAA type stadium? Relatively close, like Rome. Is Rome a AAA?
2: Gwinnett's right outside of Atlanta. Okay. So you could theoretically do it there. Rome's more kind of North Georgia.
1: Nashville
2: has the Sounders. You could do it there.
1: Tampa has got, I don't know if Tampa's got or something along the coast there.
2: Yeah.
1: Where they do spring training at, that might be a lot of fun.
2: You could play spring training facilities. That's also another option.
1: I mean, quite honestly, Columbia and Segra Park.
2: Yeah. It could be something that maybe you bring around, not necessarily to the college campuses, but something, because a lot of the states that don't have professional baseball, like South Carolina, will have minor league offerings around where you could move around a little bit. I don't think that's a bad option. I don't know. What's the contract with the Hoover Met?
1: I don't know if it got renewed or I'm not sure. I just kind of bring it up because I know it's been a discussion. Obviously, it's been the home of the SEC baseball tournament, but I think a lot of people might be more excited to see that moved around a little bit.
2: The Barons play, right? The Birmingham Barons?
1: Yes.
2: Yeah. Okay.
1: So, you know, they might be more excited to see this moved around. Make it a traveling thing.
2: Sure.
1: And where other people can get. I mean, look, you've got the state of Texas now, and you can go into there. And I'm not saying you're going to go play it at the Rangers or at the Astros or something of that nature, but you do have minor league parks in there that are pretty good. And by the way, for intimacy, I would actually like the minor league park over putting it in, I'm just going to throw it out, but like Truist Park or
2: sure.
1: I think, what was it, the ACC went up and played in Fenway Park, which was really cool, but you know, I would rather see something like this where it's in a more intimate AAA type setting.
2: Yeah, it's easier to sell that out, right? Especially in these opening round games where you have teams that aren't that great, that aren't going to travel very well. And I think having it more centralized to where every fan base can get to it. Also is a big thing here. So Georgia, Tennessee, Alabama's fine. Something along those lines. I wouldn't hate it moving, personally.
1: Yeah. No, me either. And again, South Carolina has a history with this tournament. They've actually been fairly competitive. I don't know about successful, but sure. Competitive. They've gone there with expectations a lot in the past, and a lot of the times those expectations have not worked out. So we'll kind of continue to see how it plays out. Tyler, anything else for today before you head out?
2: No, let's just hope that this game starts at a decent time, and maybe we're just talking about it all being over tomorrow. We'll see.
1: We'll see. All right, J.C. Sherbert set to join us next. 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

0: on your Tuesday afternoon, a Talking Tuesday with J.C. Sherbert. Welcome in, young man, with TheBigSpur.com on 3 Sports. As you, what the heck are you doing? Are you preparing a dish back there? What's going on?
1: Oh, no, it's the ice maker on the fridge.
0: Oh, my goodness. What do you
1: like? I like my water cold on the rocks, so to speak. So.
0: Oh, okay.
1: Yeah, just filling it up. Sorry, I mean, probably my kitchen's a little more echoey than I want it to be.
0: It's all right. Well, we will allow. Well, welcome in this afternoon. Obviously, a lot going on, JC, and I don't know if you've given thought to it. I know you're fresh off your show, but that today, coming up here later this afternoon when South Carolina plays, should they lose, I've marked it kind of tongue-in-cheek, but also being serious, you could have the end of a lot of eras today. And let's start with the kind of funny one, but should South Carolina lose today, it'll be the final time we see a Gamecock athletic team outfitted in Under Armour. And this has been a big part of now the history, 22 years of Under Armour, back to old 2005 when Under Armour wanted to catch on to the Steve Spurrier train and united with South Carolina for their new apparel deal.
1: Yeah. Now, the first year was 07 for football.
0: Oh, okay.
1: Yeah, yeah. Because remember Spurrier wore the visor and shirt with his name on it for 2 years?
0: Duh, I hate to say it. I can barely remember how I dressed yesterday, let alone how Spurrier dressed.
1: Russell Athletic, but yeah, I think they signed the deal in 05. I think it came on board in 07. So you're right. But the first year was 07. But yeah, it's been a long time. You're right.
0: What do you think that has done for in terms of marketing, recruiting, just everything for the university with what was at that moment a kind of a cutting age product that I don't know if it ever took off the way people hoped?
1: Well, it helped at the time. I mean, you know, because Russell Athletic was just not moving the needle. I even remember Spurrier's first year, South Carolina actually wore Reebok cleats like the NFL guys do, because the cleats were just, I mean, it was just bad. And so they ended up going with Under Armour. And at the time, I think it was Auburn and Maryland and maybe Texas Tech. And so South Carolina was kind of different, you know, with the Under Armour stuff. And everybody bought a bunch of it. Now, as time went on, you know, a lot of folks were talking about, you know, Nike. Because of the shoes, there's always been all these conversations about the Under Armour cleats. I think Under Armour as a company sort of missed its window in a lot of ways based on, you know, you can read up on that on the internet as to kind of how they lost their way a little bit. But, and then they started getting out of some of these deals, and a couple schools left, and, you know, I think it was time for Carolina to go with Nike. I mean, you know, South Carolina basketball used to be Nike back in the Russell Athletic football days. So they have a history with it. And I think, you know, the kids, the bottom line for me is, Bill, the kids like the shoes. You know, they like the shoes the best. And so if the players like the shoes and the cleats the best, then go with that. And certainly it's a brand synonymous with excellence and all that. Is it going to help Carolina win or recruit better? I doubt it. But I think it's sort of overrated. But certainly it's a welcome change. You know, I thought Under Armour certainly was a good partner at South Carolina, served its purpose. But onward and upward, and I know that's one thing Gamecock fans are looking forward to, is I guess in July when the fiscal year ends and begins, the Nike stuff will be there and available for purchase, and I'll have a new gear next year.
0: Yeah, you brought up the fact that you don't know if it'll help recruiting. I'm with you on that. It feels like 10, 12 years ago, your apparel deal meant a lot more than it does today. That being a Nike school meant something, being an Adidas school meant something, and it doesn't feel that way today. You kind of answered that question. You kind of agree. Being a Nike school is not going to influence recruits one way or the other today like it might have 10 or 15 years ago.
1: Yeah, it won't. I think in basketball, to a certain extent, you know, there may be – it used to be the AAU teams that were aligned with shoe companies. That mattered. But with NIL and stuff like that nowadays, it's probably a moot point. I do think that in general, I've never heard of a player not – picking a school because of the shoes. Now, maybe there is one that just eliminated whoever because he didn't like the shoes or the gear. But I've never heard of that happening front and center. What I do think, though, is that at the end of the day, you always want your players to be as comfortable as possible so they can perform well. And if even a few guys just did not like the cleats or the shoes or whatever, then I think it's worth it to kind of get on the same page as far as, you know, something that just about all the players and student athletes, you know, want to wear. I think that's what it's all about. And hopefully they can get the Garnet right. I mean, that's been a big thing around South Carolina, going to get the Garnet right. So hopefully they do. And we'll see what the uniforms look like. And, you know, they'll have a swoosh now. So that's pretty neat to kind of go into this next era. I think that, you know, sometimes when you're trying to kind of get past a year like Carolina's had in men's sports, I think that it's maybe good to have some visual representation of a new era. And I think that'll do some good. And I didn't mention women's basketball. I think it's huge for women's basketball. You know, women buy Nike shoes just as much as guys do. And there's no better brand ambassador than Dawn Staley and her former players like Asia Wilson and folks like that who are part of the deal.
0: The other part, when I say into an era, now this is to me maybe a little bit more bittersweet. Here's my opinion, JC, and you can take this a lot of different avenues over the next 6-7 minutes. If South Carolina loses today, I think that this is the official end of the Ray Tanner era. Now, I know Tanner's not coached in over a decade, but obviously he made the hire of Mark Kingston. He made the hire of Paul Maneri. Whatever Jeremiah Dinati does, I don't expect it to involve Monty Lee. I don't think Monty Lee is a candidate. I saw Pete Nakos with On3 earlier today report that Dan Fitzgerald and Kevin Schnall are kind of the two popular names. But I also think for a program that had such success under Ray Tanner, and then you had Tanner's protege, Chad Holbrook, step in. You still had Tanner making hires. He wasn't in the dugout necessarily telling Mark Kingston and Paul Maneri what to do. But you still had, I feel like, his hands on it. Whatever's coming next is completely separate of the Ray Tanner era, and you move on from what was, in terms of baseball, in terms of Ray Tanner coaching, was an incredible era. It's gone downhill, but I don't know if you see it that way, and I do, that if they were to lose today, I expect that coaching hire to come from outside the South Carolina family, outside the coaching tree, and to be a completely new name.
1: Yeah, I think I haven't thought of it in those terms, but you know, I do think there's something to be said for that. I believe that I agree with you that I think the chances are high that it comes from outside, and I think as things stand today, the chances are high that it's either Kevin Schnall or Dan Fitzgerald. I mean, I don't. There's a lot of names floating around, but. If you asked me to put money on it, I'd pick one of those two. And, you know, I think that seasons, just like the seasons change, eras change. And the bottom line is South Carolina baseball, before Ray Tanner got there, was basically one guy that got it started in Bobby Richardson and then June Raines, his assistant, for a long, long time. And they did quite well. But then it kind of took another guy coming in to get started again. And that was what Tanner did. And, you know, it hadn't really bottomed out to the last two – it didn't explode on anybody until the last 2 years. There are a lot of reasons for that. But I think that, you know, a new era happens with programs that have had success that should be successful. Yeah, it's just a natural part of things. And I think that's one of the things that's good about college sports is these days. There's always hope, you know, when change happens. And I certainly think that this new hire should give Gamecock baseball fans a lot of hope at the end of the day.
0: I'll even go back to the Alabama thing, and it seemed like they were always searching for the Bear Bryant past. The Gene Stallings obviously worked out with the ties to Bear Bryant, but then you go, who followed Stallings? I'm trying to think, was that DeBose, Mike DeBose, or Mike Shula?
1: Yes.
0: Mike DeBose,
1: yeah.
0: And then somewhere in there you had the Dennis Franchione era, which was the Texas A&M, which had ties to Stalling, and that never quite played out. They go outside of the family. They go to Nick Saban, and you look at what happened there. And I think for South Carolina baseball, I also think that, J.C., and you can weigh in on this, nobody's trying to tell you that, or at least I'm not, that Ray Tanner's been this great AD. I do think by moving away from that era, it's time to forget and forgive and honor Ray Tanner for the coach he was and what he did for the University of South Carolina. I'm not saying it hadn't necessarily been done, but I'm saying maybe embrace it a little bit more.
1: Sure. I mean, you know, the field's named after him. It hadn't been all negative, but I think anytime you kind of go on a run when things aren't going bad, when things are going bad, people look for people to blame. And that's just natural, and there's nothing wrong with that. We all do. And a lot of people these days aren't really interested in root causes or decisions. Or I mean, it's just basically a bottom-line business. You know, you either hire well or you don't. There's more to an AD's job than just hiring well. But, you know, if you don't hire well, or at least you don't have – and look, this football coach and men's basketball coach are still there. I have – a lot of faith in the football program, this coming year. Again, basketball is a mystery, but, you know, it could turn out better than it seems. But right now, you know, it's hard to kind of, you know, not say, well, you know, this is kind of a string of hires. And then the fact he was the baseball coach, it makes it even tougher because that was his sport. You know, but sometimes that happens. I mean, and he tried a little bit of everything. The top assistant got promoted. That wasn't good enough. He hired the up-and-comer like Mark Keith. That wasn't good enough. He hired the legend or successful national championship-winning coach. That really didn't work. So, you know, maybe it's just kind of time to go do something a little different with a new set of eyes on it, and a new process, and get it done. But the other important thing that Jeremiah Donati is going to do is invest. I mean, you know, you got to spend like your peers. Carolina's top 10. In the country, in the baseball expenses, and top five in NIL, so they have been. But, you know, I think as far as hiring goes, presenting a package that's very lucrative to get that good coach in the door is very important. And in fairness, they did spend to get Maneri. I mean, it wasn't cheap to get him. So I'm not saying anything like that, but I think, you know, sometimes these days, that's how you get things done in the SEC. That's how you get things done if you're a proud program that's fallen on hard times. You go and you make a hire that makes a statement, and I think that's what it's trending toward.
0: Yeah, $1.3 million to Paul Maneri, South Carolina 13th highest paid job in the country going into 2026, so money was not a problem. We'll come back. Football recruiting, some good news for the Gamecocks over the weekend. We'll analyze that and break that down with you. 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
4: 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The students come rushing onto the court, and South Carolina celebrates the victory.
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0: kind of a quiet dead period, JC, for football recruiting. Well, that has changed dramatically over the last 4 years, 5 years, as now official visit weekends get going, decisions are made. Nobody officially ever signs just yet, but decisions are made. And South Carolina over the weekend lands part of their goal, one half of their recruiting running back class for the 2027 class, with the commitment of Braden Tyson, a 6 foot, 235 pound running back out of the state of Georgia, out of Brookwood, I believe. And I believe that's produced some other very solid Gamecocks in the past.
1: Yeah, Kenny Miles was a running back here under Spurrier that was from Brookwood. He used to be in Gwinnett County over in Atlanta back in the day. Parkview and Brookwood were the big rivals and the two best. Now Gwinnett's gotten – there's all kinds of schools in Gwinnett now. But they're still very big schools, very good good football tradition. What I like about him the most is he's kind of unique as far as if you compare him to the running backs Carolina has on campus or even the other targets like a Trey Segura from Burns. He's big. He's about 235 pounds. He's got light feet, very good vision, and a straight line, probably not the fastest guy ever, not a 4.4 guy, but fast enough. You're not going to catch him. Really good at taking angles, but also I saw one scouting report that said he's just a battering ram and he can play that game, but he's also kind of tricky and quick and finds space very well. Soft hands as well from what the couple of clips I saw of him catching passes. So his dad is D'Angelo Tyson, and this makes me feel old because D'Angelo was like a top two or three player in the country. He's a D tackle out of South Georgia, I believe in the 08 class. So that's not too long ago, man. That's back when me and you were rocking the big spur back in the day. That's his dad. I was like, wow, D'Angelo Tyson has a son that's committed to South Carolina. But I remember that recruitment. I remember the Gamecocks were in it for D'Angelo for a while. He ended up going to Georgia because Georgia in-state school, and there just weren't very many good Georgia players that got out of Georgia in those days. His dad was a heck of an athlete for a guy that size, too. He was unbelievable. So it doesn't surprise me that Braden is big. It doesn't surprise me that Braden can move. Braden's a running back, not a D tackle, but a good player and a good pickup. And the official visit really tipped it in favor of the Gamecocks. South Carolina does a great job with these officials. Darren Usher and his staff, head coach Shane Beamer, they all just deserve a lot of credit. There's not really a guy that ever comes to campus that doesn't come away super impressed with the program. I mean, everybody has a good visit to everywhere, So it's like, I had a good time. But you can really kind of look beyond that. It's like real, what they do on these visits. And I don't know. I think we've always had good official visit weekends when we look at South Carolina recruiting through the years. I don't know that it ever is like this real, if you understand what I'm saying about that. So that's good. And he's a nice pickup. I really like the way he plays.
0: One of the things you've done recently, obviously switch over to On3, but you've got your spur notes that you put out, and one of the things you discussed are some headwinds facing the staff from 2027, but normal stuff. Kind of discuss that a little bit when you're talking about high school recruiting.
1: Yeah, hot seat talk, I don't know that it necessarily impacts you in the transfer portal. Just because portal guys, most of the time they're older, especially older guys. They got 1 year, 2 years, 3 years, more than 2 years, maybe it factors in, but, it's about opportunity and money. Now, does the fact that they like the coaches, play a factor? Absolutely. It does with portal guys. They've all said it. It's absolutely true, but any kind of hot seat list that another staff is using against you. And I want to be clear about this. All staffs use this. I mean, it's not some crazy thing. It's not some unethical thing that a Tennessee or whoever is using unfairly against South Carolina. I mean, South Carolina in the past has used it. It's just all is fair. But when you're talking about a high school guy that's class of 2027, there's that Beamer on the hot seat talk, fair, unfair, true or not true, its own list in print, people are going to print that out and say, hey, you know, I know you really like the staff there. So by the time you get there, they may not be there. It's just going to be a hassle. And then you can also say, if you're trying to convince the player, that we may not have room for you, so you better go ahead and commit it up. The good news these days is that the season will get here. And, you know, if Carolina has a good season, even if somebody commits someplace else. And we saw this at Florida 2 years ago when they decided to retain Billy Napier. They got about 8 or 9 guys flipped back because they all wanted to go to Florida, but they were worried that Napier wasn't going to be there. And that's just kind of old school recruiting. It has nothing to do with NIL or portal or anything else. That said, am I guaranteeing some of these guys are going to commit elsewhere? No. I think that Carolina's coaching staff's done a great job of working around that. But I did want to write about it just in case, you know, I mean, I guess it's my job to tell people why sometimes. And, you know, we've talked to people from around the state and out of the state that, you know, some of their players have been recruited by Carolina. And I said, yeah, that's a definite factor that's being used. And, yeah, there's nothing you can do about it until September 5th. So that, but except for try your best to convince them otherwise. And they have so far. They have so far. But that was, those were those headwinds I was talking about, just trying to kind of explain, why Carolina is kind of in a battle with this school, with that school for in-state players or for players that, you know, all that stuff, you know, but it's nothing that they can't overcome.
0: About 2 minutes left.
1: Either now or later.
0: Yeah, but that way. About, I tell you what, we'll hit a break. We'll come back. Vincent Chin, the offensive line commitment out of the transfer portal, will address his situation and get your final thoughts on the baseball hot board when we return. 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
4: 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The Spurs were led by an all-time performance by Victor Wembanyama, 41 points and 24 rebounds. Wembanyama proved that last night he is unlike anything we've ever seen or the Thunder have ever seen before. I'm Chris Black.
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0: We're wrapping up the Tuesday halftime edition as we will get you set for the baseball game coming up here in about probably about 3 hours. They have concluded Mississippi and Missouri. Missouri pulls off the upset, so they will advance. Kentucky and Vanderbilt right now, according to SEC Network Television, tell me it's about 14 minutes away from first pitch. So you're looking at a first pitch time of roughly 3 o'clock. So you're thinking maybe South Carolina baseball pushed back about till 6:30 tonight. For those of you keeping track of that, and certainly Jay and Terry will take you right up to our pregame show with Derek out there in Hoover. 803-404-6100 if you hear something you want to text in this final segment. JC, we were talking about football and kind of the win now mentality. Now, Vincent Chin is not a win now type player, but he is the guy that you bring in, you throw along that line, and you go, all right, big fella, 6'8", 330, he's big fella. All right, big fella, get in there and compete. Let's see what you got here in August and where you can find your best spot on that line and if you can fight for a starter spot.
1: I don't think he's a starter. Here's why. I mean, the guy's only been playing football a short time. If you watch his high school stuff, he's, I don't want to say lost, but you can tell he's kind of feeling his way in the game. Then you fast forward to what he did at Stetson, the few clips I saw, and it's almost like, hey, I got it now. A lot tougher. It's not that he played not tough. It's just, you know, he wasn't sure what to do. Well, now he knows, like, I got to hit this guy, move my feet, and all that good stuff. I think he's a right tackle long term. I think the Gamecocks probably, you know, will start Jacarius Peak at one tackle and Shed Surratt at the other. I think they've got, you know, good second teamers there. Could he maybe be on the second team? Yeah. Now, look, I'm not saying he couldn't come into camp and be better than everybody else if he's a starter and boom. I mean, that position surprised all of us before. But, you know, the fact that he has a couple of years left, the fact that, you know, he's not a one-and-done guy like a lot of the portal offensive linemen they got this past class, I think was very attractive to them. They were in the market for help on the offensive line this offseason. You know, even before the Peak injury, their numbers weren't there. And offensive line's a place where you got to make sure your numbers are right because, you know, Shane Beamer pointed this out. You can't practice if you don't have enough offensive linemen. It's hard. And so that was a good deal. And look, Carol, the reason why I think this guy's probably pretty good, you know, Vanderbilt's good at portal offensive line recruiting. And Carolina beat Vanderbilt, Auburn, and North Carolina on him. So, you know, I like him. I just don't know about instant impact this year. But I do.

0: That's just that's the only thing that gives me a little bit of pause there is the type of injury that it is. And then the way he plays with the bending and things like that. You got to have your back if you're going to be Dylan Stewart and all that. But I think both will be fine. I think there's always a lot of worry whenever there's injuries, especially to two of your absolute best players. And I get it. And, you know, it'd be silly of me to make bold predictions and, guarantees. But, the best I can tell everybody is that, I'm confident that they'll both be back. So, but I'm not a fortune teller. And you talk about the human body and athletes and all that. So that's, all I can do is pass along what I've been told.
1: Speaking of which, we'll wrap up the program with this. Your thoughts, if South Carolina loses today, we officially get into coaching search season. What are you hearing? Where do you think stand? Obviously, we mentioned Pete Nakos with Dan Fitzgerald and Kevin Schnall. And if I read it correctly, I think one of your favorites is James Ramsey at Georgia Tech. Your thoughts on this coaching search that we could be about to embark on later this evening?
0: No. I don't. James Ramsey's only been at Georgia Tech he's only been the head coach for a year. He would not. If you're just asking my personal opinion, there's a lot about five other guys.
1: Oh, okay. All right.
0: People seem to like him. And I know he's in the mix. And Jamie Bradford actually reported something similar before Pete had his article out, which is kind of more of a national perspective. But I think it's Fitzgerald or Schnall as things stand today. Now, could there be some twists and turns? Could there be some other openings that happen that impact the search? Yes, that happens. Right now, South Carolina is the best job open. But, I think I'm confident in saying that, if I were kind of handicapping it, I don't know that it gets past those two at the end of the day. And so that's keep in mind, too, Kansas won the Big 12. Kansas is going to host a regional. Coastal Carolina is going to the NCAA tournament. I mean, we're not close to a resolution here. And the longer period of time, the more there's an opportunity for other things to happen outside of Carolina's control that could impact the search. I'll leave it at that.
1: Yeah, I agree with you. I do hope that when you've had this amount of time to prep, that doesn't mean that, as you said, variables can't be thrown in at the last minute, but that there's a good feel for what direction this will go for Jeremiah Donati. And, I'll say this. I'm really interested to see, J.C., how a coaching search under him plays out with names that either leak out or information that comes out. I think that's going to be really interesting as well to kind of see how this new administration handles a coaching search over the next several weeks.
0: Yeah. I mean, I can tell you this, the search doesn't just begin
1: right
0: when they go interview people. I mean, that's not really the way it's normally done. Normally it's more like recruiting. You identify your targets and go after it. I mean, it's not wrong to do it the other way, but there's been a lot of work put in already. So I would be surprised if it ends up being one of these meandering things with multiple interviews and things like that.
1: I wouldn't shock me if we've got some kind of resolution, maybe not publicly, but behind the scenes, even before Kansas or Coastal finish their year. Who knows? Who knows? We'll see how it plays out. Always appreciate it, big fella. Always appreciate you taking time out right after your show. Hope that water was delicious this afternoon.
0: That was grabbing a little lemon in it, man. Thank you so much, Bill. Great being with you, dude.
1: Yep. Take care, buddy. Back next Tuesday. J.C. Sherbert there with us. Well, we wrap up the program. Hope y'all are having a great Tuesday. Jay and Terry up next. Have a great rest of the afternoon.
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0: All right, y'all know how it is when this bump plays. I just kind of let it roll for a while because I can't. Well, actually, I can't. Terry can turn it off if he wants to, or whoever may be running the board. But I like that bump a lot, so I like to let it roll. Good afternoon. You're listening to the Post Game Show. Jay Phillips, Terry Ford, live inside the Herndon Chevy Studios, where Bill Gunner has once again turned the room into a kiln. It is current. Bless his heart.
1: Hey, can you make me an ashtray? Well, can you do me a favor? Make me an ashtray while you're in there.
0: I'll do my best.
1: Yeah, take it to my
0: stepmom. 81 degrees in here, man.
1: I know.
0: 81 degrees.
1: Well, you've seen him. I mean, he probably I think Tyler weighs more than Gunner now.
0: Well, he might, but he.
1: Gunner's whittled away. Remember, Gunner before he became, you know, skinnier. Gunner was always cold.
0: Sure. Yeah. Yeah. Yeah. He wears a quarter zip on a regular basis.
1: That's so now fine. There's less of him, so he's colder.
0: I got no problem with that. If you're watching on YouTube, by the way, I miss one day, and it's just
1: everything goes to hell.
0: I mean, the headphones are way too loud. There's two pairs of headphones sitting here. But I'm back. Thanks for letting me go for a couple of days.
1: Yeah,
0: my youngest daughter graduated high school. The whole family was around, coming in from three different states and all kinds of stuff, man. Mm-hmm. We got that done. Now she's gone for 2 weeks. She's gallivanting all over the Southeast.
1: Uh-huh. Doing her graduate thing, man.
0: Yeah. So
1: I got a question. Just be ready. Now, I got a question. Do these bail bondsmen take, like, PayPal?
0: Here's the thing, man. Of my four, I assure you, with every fiber of my being, this is the one that doesn't get in trouble.
1: Oh, really?
0: Yeah. Now, that could mean to some people, oh, well, then you're due for the dam to burst.
1: Right.
0: But really, I'm really not worried about that with her.
1: It's funny. That all my kids are lame compared to the stuff we did when we were growing up.
0: Mine are too.
1: They're just lame.
0: I think about some of the things that they've gotten in trouble for, and I'm like,
1: dude, don't you walk out of the room and go like, really? Seriously, that's it?
0: At least try to get in trouble.
1: Come on now. But yeah, mine are lame. Oh, I'll tell you one real quick. My oldest, when he was in fifth or sixth grade, got detention.
0: Yeah.
1: And hell, the detention room was named after me. So nice. I always spent time
0: in
1: detention.
0: That's good. You got to leave a legacy.
1: I left a legacy of detention.
0: That's good, man. You got your picture out there.
1: You know, you have alumni come in and speak to the class. I just spoke to the detention kids.
0: The 2019 Terry Ford Detention Award winner is.
1: So my son gets detention, right? Here's how lack of any kind of weasel self logic he has. He brings it home, right? He wants to get rid of it. Don't want me to see it.
0: Yeah.
1: He decides to throw it away, Jay.
0: Sure.
1: In the house, on top of the garbage.
0: Oh, just say in the trash.
1: In the trash. Right on top.
0: Like, no, that's why I have a fireplace.
1: It's like, A, you're a dope. Rip it up and throw it away in some dumpster on the way home.
0: Yeah. Feed it to the neighbor's dog.
1: Right. Do not throw it in the kitchen garbage can in the house.
0: I like it.
1: So my kids are lame when it comes to your point of getting in trouble, just like yours. Okay, which one of your four would be the worst?
0: I'm not going to answer that question.
1: I'm
0: not going to answer that question, but...
1: I told you this. My daughter called me from college her freshman year, I think our second week. Dad, guess what I did last night? What? I did my first keg stand. It was so cool.
0: Yeah, that's good. Just don't do it in front of a cop.
1: Exactly. I was like, that's great. Yeah. I did my first keg stand when I was in ninth grade, but that's okay.
0: Yeah. Now, I might have waited a little longer to do that. But anyway, back in the saddle, ready to go. Short day today, mildly short day today. We have Gamecock baseball coming your way at 5:15, scheduled for a 5:30 first pitch. Right now, the game prior just started, though. Kentucky and Vanderbilt are only in the top of the first because... What ended up being the final of that Missouri game, man?
1: 10-8, Mizzou.
0: Okay. Yeah, I know they scored a lot of runs. I didn't see the final. But Kentucky has just gone in front of Vandy. But, again, they just started this one.
1: Yeah.
0: But we'll get you caught up on what's going on over in Hoover. Carolina and Tennessee coming up next. Winner gets Arkansas. The winner of this game being played now will get Florida. And the nightcap this evening is LSU and Oklahoma, with that winner seeing Auburn. The top four seeds, Georgia, Texas, A&M, and Alabama, don't play until Thursday and Friday.
1: Yep.
0: So it's a with 16 schools in the league, it behooves you to be a top four seed.
1: Absolutely, get that double bye.
0: A lot of rest.
1: The situation we'll get is we will go to network at 5:15. They'll do their setup and pregame for Carolina and Tennessee, and then we might get some bonus coverage.
0: Yeah, some bonus
1: of Kentucky
0: SEC coverage. Or maybe this will be a pitcher's duel, Ter. You never know. I mean, it's 1-0 right now, but maybe they'll just
1: Let's hope. At 5:14, Jay, they're wrapping that baby up.
0: We'll find out. Jack Veltri is in Hoover. He'll join us coming up bottom of this hour. We'll talk a little bit about today's game and a path that Carolina has to at least try to play a couple. They do have Brandon Stone on the hill today, so that's good news for Carolina. We knew over the weekend that Monty wanted to shift things up just a little bit in terms of the rotation and pitcher usage in an effort to try and make something of the opportunity this week. And nobody's here to tell you, oh, hey, listen, if everything goes Carolina's way, I mean, look, and is there a chance? I have no idea what the metric computers would give Carolina as an opportunity. I'm guessing like less than 1%.
1: Probably to
0: win this thing, but you want to have a good showing, and let's face it, this is an event that South Carolina baseball seemingly at least rarely does well in. That's just been the reality over the last couple of decades. Carolina just doesn't do well in Hoover for a variety of reasons, but nevertheless, we'll get into that. But Jack will also have some thoughts on what's going on around the Gamecock baseball coaching search. It feels like, and I wasn't here yesterday, I know you covered some of this, and I know you had Monty on where you weren't asking him directly these kind of questions. But I know you had John Whittle on yesterday too. But it feels, Terry, like we're seeing Jeremiah Donati, at least I said Jeremiah because he's not going to speak officially on this, but we know who's in charge of the search. Maybe whittling down those names and zeroing in on a couple. And it's almost beginning to feel like Kevin Schnall at Coastal and Dan Fitzgerald at Kansas are, I don't even want to say 1-2. It almost feels like maybe a 1A, 1B. I think Monty is in the mix. I love what James Ramsey has done for Georgia Tech to have 40 wins in his first season, to have 25 conference wins, I think, is amazing. But it's year one.
1: Right. That's my point. It's year one. You're being handed someone else's program and you're really running with someone else's players still, even in a transfer portal era. If he was in year 4 or 5 doing this kind of thing, or year 3, or maybe heck even year 2.
0: I know what you mean. I'll give you that, and I'll just say, but it's also like he just got there. I mean, it's kind of like Kevin Schnall last year interviewing for the Tennessee job. Mm-hmm. It's like you just got there. So to your point, can you keep doing it?
1: And
0: for his point, I just got here. Like, do I owe my current employer a little more time? Now, I mean, it's.
1: I'll say this: I think if you've taken a job and someone has hired you, and a year in, someone else wants to hire you. If you've ever lived that scenario, obviously it's a personal preference thing, right?
0: Yeah.
1: For me, I've always thought, maybe I'm just not the brightest guy in the world. I've always balanced that of, hey, somebody wants to hire you. And obviously everything always depends on a contract situation, blah, blah, blah. But here's my thing, what you just said. You know, these people did hire me, and they hired me to do a job. And you always want to leave something better than when you got there. And when they hired you, they probably didn't think in a year you'd go, hey, thanks for everything, I got to go buy.
0: And does your next, should you leave, and look, again, we're talking very hypothetically.
1: Sure.
0: So we all can understand that. But if I'm hiring somebody who's been on the gig for a year,
1: and is willing to come to my gig.
0: And next year, let's just say for the sake of the discussion, and I'll throw out a specific only even if I'm still being hypothetical, but let's say Dave Van Horn retires.
1: Mm-hmm.
0: Well, Arkansas just opened. Mm-hmm. Or let's say Jim Schlossnagel says, mm-hmm. you know what? I've made a bunch of money, and me and the missus want to go tour, you know, Tahiti and Bikini Islands, and I'm out. And Texas opens up. Well, I mean, you know, and while in the process, next year you also do big things. Now, again, I
1: know.
0: Hypothetically,
1: if you leave them to come here in a year, will you leave me in a year to go somewhere else?
0: Yeah, and so, you know, and look, Kevin Schnall's only in year 2. I think Dan Fitzgerald's only in year 4.
1: I'm with you on this. And that's why, like, going back to the idea of just in your own world, you ever had the scenario. I also think, and it sounds dumb, that I think when someone hires you, and let's say they give you a multi-year contract, and then after year one, someone else wants to hire you. Well, you were hired in a multi-year contract situation, so these people weren't expecting you to leave in a year. And you've had a good year and it's all successful. And this is a personal preference to everyone, right?
0: Right.
1: My thing, when I sit and make a decision like that, I'd be like, well, you know what? I came here to do a job. They hired me to do a job, not for 1 year. How much do I like it here? How good are they to me? How much do I feel like a tinge of loyalty toward them, at least for, I don't know, the completion of my contract or maybe just maybe another year? I think all that comes into play. Now, I'll give you a guy. You remember Todd Graham, the head college football coach? He got that reputation job hopper guy.
0: Right.
1: And now he's not coaching anywhere.
0: Right.
1: And I think if you're going to be job hopper person, you better be really good, Jay.
0: Yeah.
1: Because you know what you're going to do? You're going to stop getting offered jobs.
0: Or you better be really good at, you know, putting money in the bank or buying the right stocks or something like that.
1: Have just a backup plan.
0: Just in case.
1: Because let me ask you this. I'm going to put it on you now. You're the hiring guy. Here's a guy that has been at a job for a year, and then all of a sudden you hear the back channel agent wants to say your guy might be interested. That's going to go through your mind.
0: It is, but I mean, look, if I'm... I don't want to be specific about it, but if that scenario comes up, and I'm hiring somebody who's coming from a big program in a good conference, and he's only been there a year, but I really believe in him, then the first thing I'm doing is making sure that the buyout on my side...
1: Oh, yeah.
0: Is significant.
1: Make them protect yourself, A, and B, make them really have to shell out some serious dollars.
0: Significant.
1: I think that's a great way to look at it from the hiring perspective. Yeah. I just think a year in, well, let me talk about Pollard. You know, Chris Pollard leaves Duke. He's only been at Virginia for a year. You and I liked him and Walter a ton 2 years ago.
0: I would have hired Chris Pollard.
1: And if I was
0: the hiring guy you just mentioned,
1: I would have hired Chris Pollard. I love
0: Tom Walter, but I'd have hired Chris Pollard.
1: I was a Walter guy. You and I flip-flopped it. I'd have taken Walter first, Pollard second. You'd have taken Pollard first, Walter second.
0: Yes.
1: But we like both of those guys. But now Pollard just went to Virginia for a year.
0: Yeah.
1: And so, again, to that point of the conversation.
0: And I don't know if Tom Walter still wants your job.
1: Even though
0: he did 2 years ago.
1: His name barely came up in this thing in the beginning, and now you've heard crickets.
0: Right.
1: And it might be because of how that went. Because you remember, you and I heard this, that there was smoke that he was even willing to put money toward the buyout at Wake to come here. He was wanting to have this job.
0: And I got that from people up his way.
1: Yeah. So.
0: So did others, but yeah. I got it. So I got it on my own
1: sour
0: from people
1: taste
0: up that way. Yeah.
1: For him with everything here, and maybe that's why. Or maybe they've looked at him like, well, dude, you're not doing as good as you were then. Your teams aren't. And I don't agree. I just think Wake Forest doesn't have NIL money. I just don't think they got the money the big dogs have. But anyway, to your point, a guy's been somewhere a year now, like Pollard. He's not ready to go jump.
0: No. And he's taken the program, taking over a program, rather.
1: It's really good.
0: Will put
1: spends money
0: into it.
1: In Virginia.
0: Virginia cares about their baseball. But we'll talk more about Carolina's search.
1: I'm with you, the two guys.
0: Yeah, I want to come back around to that before we talk to Jack, and then we'll set some things up for what we're going to discuss with Jack at 3:30. A couple other quick things that we'll get to throughout today. The NCAA is being hit on three sides today in some form or fashion. There's the Brendan Sorsby lawsuit.
1: Mm-hmm.
0: There is the R.J. Lewis situation in basketball. And if you don't know about that, that's the former Big East Player of the Year who went pro for a year, didn't get into the NBA, but now wants to come back and play for LSU. Surprise, surprise.
1: He did two-way contract, G-League stuff.
0: And the SCORE Act, which you probably have heard at least something about in Washington, is for all practical purposes in this legislative year dead.
1: Well, we're really shocked about that.
0: It's not completely dead, but for now, it's on life support.
1: Yeah.
0: Now, again, it can be reintroduced, but... It ain't happening anytime soon. And we knew this was coming.
1: No, we knew this.
0: We knew this was coming.
1: We were not. We knew this thing was never going
0: to. We'll touch on those things for you. Some more around the Gamecocks to get to. Since I wasn't here yesterday, a little touch on what's going on with men's basketball. We got some Braves news. It's not good. And that doesn't include getting beat 12-0. So that and a whole lot more for you. But on the other side, back to more discussion of the next Gamecock baseball coach. You're listening to the postgame show.
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0: Welcome back in, 20 minutes after 3 o'clock on a Tuesday afternoon. Jay and Terry with you. Jack Beltre in just a few minutes. He is at the Hoover Met. Again, Gamecocks are in Game 3 today, scheduled for 5:30. But that may not happen. We are in the top of the second in Game 2. Mm-hmm. Kentucky leads Vandy 1-0. Nobody on, one out. But again, just top two. So 5:15 is airtime with Derek and Cade. And we'll see exactly
1: where every time I look up, people are getting base hits, Jay.
0: Well,
1: that's
0: if it stays,
1: good.
0: I was going to say, if it stays roughly like this, you never know. You never know. But I anticipate later a lot of pitching changes. So
1: I think I want to see this ABS thing happen. And I heard it happened earlier. Somebody went for it earlier. They didn't get the challenge. Did you see Salvador Perez last night, the Kansas City Royals, two pitches in a row?
0: Yeah.
1: And he got them both. And then on the next pitch, the umpire looked at him like, you want to do another one?
0: Right.
1: Pretty good. I love this thing. You know what's so funny? Every now and then we get like big guests to come in.
0: Uh-huh.
1: Just unannounced.
0: Uh-huh.
1: They just show up. Big wigs.
0: Sure.
1: High-level administrators.
0: And then
1: players,
0: sometimes.
1: And then sometimes dudes like Mike Yuva just pop in.
0: That's right. But he's here.
1: You beat me to it. I'm sorry.
0: I couldn't help it. It's just you set me up.
1: We set each other up for that one.
0: We got to treat him different.
1: Well, yeah, that's the thing, because we were sitting here talking to him when he came in, and I was like, hey, come on, man, jump on, let's have a little fun. And of course, you go, we got to talk to him.
0: He's an administrator now. He's one of them.
1: Yeah, he's not one of us anymore. He's one of those scumbag media people.
10: Corporate Mike is what I tell Wes.
1: You know, his hair looks different. He's got makeup on now. He walks around with different clothes.
0: No, he doesn't have makeup on now.
10: I look ugly.
0: Yeah, he doesn't have makeup on
10: for all those TV years.
0: No,
1: he does look different. You were a lot better looking when you were in TV.
0: Coastal as an employer, but how's somewhat Coastal life treating you? Because
10: tell you what, the biggest thing in people that have lived out that way, you get back into Columbia, holy cow, that humidity, it punches you.
0: Yeah.
10: I mean, I was with Chance Miller last night at the...
0: When did you start? Seriously, when was your first...
10: My first week was the second week of September because I had covered the Patriots and they lost to the Raiders.
1: That's right.
10: And as soon as I leave, they decide to go back to the Super Bowl.
0: I'm just going
10: to
0: tell you, yes, humidity here, okay? I'm just going to tell you, you haven't had a full summer yet.
10: In Conway, Myrtle Beach, okay?
0: Having lived there and worked there for two summers, and my wife is from Ori, I promise you, my man. I promise
10: you. It can't be worse than this.
0: I
10: was in Columbia for like a decade.
0: It's bad here, but like where you are, you're going to be like, I thought there was an ocean. Because there is.
10: When that day does come, which I'm assuming it will.
0: The thing is, what I have learned is that after about a mile inland, the ocean no longer really does anything.
1: It does not matter.
0: You'll be like, I thought there was an ocean. And you're like, oh no, it is. It's over there.
1: You know what I think happens? I think the sand just blocks everything and all of a sudden, at the waterway and the first row of trees after any type of marsh, anything. But to be honest, he looks like beachy healthy now, doesn't he?
0: You playing a lot of golf?
10: Shoot, and Kent Riker can tell you this from being the communications, the SID for baseball here for many, many years, and then going back to the days when he was actually at Coastal as the SID for baseball. Yeah. Baseball is a different animal. If it wasn't for the fact that I'm getting married this weekend, I would be in Montgomery.
0: Yeah.
10: I've been with the baseball team practically all year. There's been some road trips that I haven't made the trip out with. But, I'm with baseball every day. You don't get days off.
0: Seven days a week.
10: I was listening to Bill Belichick do a podcast, and he's talking about the no days off. But, no, there is no days off. And, speaking about Kent, I want to congratulate the Finksmeister. Yes. I saw Finker last night.
1: I know.
10: Night.
1: I mean, how about it?
10: Those guys and what they do. I mean,
0: it's
10: I
0: still
10: have
0: hard for me to believe he's been here 21 years, man. Because it sometimes seems like, you know, just the other day, you know.
10: I'll tell you what, because I've had this conversation with Brian Glenn. I said, you know, a bartender, you could write a book. I mean, like the stories you hear. Fink, some of these SIDs that have been along a long, long time, the stories they can tell, and I don't know like how many years you have to wait, because imagine the stories he could tell about being around Spurrier. My goodness.
1: I know. Yeah. Well, I was getting ready to say, and you started it, now you have even more appreciation for Fink and Kent and all those guys.
10: No
1: now
10: question.
1: You've been on the other
10: no
1: side
10: question.
1: Of this.
10: No question. It's a different beast. And obviously me, I mean, I'm going through it for everything's the first time. And we're going to be adjusting it in a way where it's more modern. And that's the way that Chance sold me on it. But at the end of the day, there's still nuts and bolts stuff that you're going to have to do. And, you know, we have a great department. But, no, it's been great learning. And Patrick Osborne, who was over here for many years, and that's another person that Chance brought over to Coastal. He's been great to learn from as well. So it's, I'll tell you what, though. When you do something that you've been doing for a decade, then you do something that's different, it will humble you real quickly.
1: Yeah.
10: Real quickly.
1: Oh, no doubt.
10: Real quickly.
0: Well, I'm glad things are going well. And, you know, I mean, look, that Coastal Athletic Department, you know, I've watched it from afar for years. I can still remember, gosh, going back more than 20 years when they were almost, and I mean this in a good way, not in a picking on them way, they were begging to play Carolina in football. And there were some who were associated with this school here in Columbia that were just not going to let that happen as Coastal was trying to grow the brand. And this is before you ever got to Columbia. And I still remember when they finally got the game scheduled, you know, and then it took a couple of years to actually play it. And it was the year Coastal was going to the playoffs. And Coach Mowgli was like, we're going to the playoffs next week.
10: And you know what the crazy thing about that is? So obviously South Carolina and Coastal, they play this year in football. You know who signed the contract for that game?
0: Probably either Will or Spurrier.
10: It was Chance.
0: That game was supposed to be
10: played that COVID season.
0: Yeah.
10: And Chance was the one that signed it for South Carolina. Yeah, Matt Hogue, the old AD for Coastal, signed it. And because of that, they said, hey, we'll get back. We'll play this game one day. And that just happened to be the year that they played. It was this past season. But
1: that's
10: it's funny
1: hilarious.
10: Because if you look at that contract, Chance Miller,
0: Chance
10: the Coastal, his name is under South Carolina.
0: That's funny. That's funny.
1: That is cool.
0: By the way, speaking of golf real quick, if you ever want to be humbled, I assume it's still as difficult as it used to be. But there's a course right near y'all's campus.
10: You're talking about like a mini golf course? There's like seven of them.
0: Nope.
10: That will humble me.
0: Yeah, well, maybe. But no, it's called The Witch.
10: You've
0: driven by The Witch?
10: I haven't gone by The Witch.
0: It's over your
10: I'm
0: way.
10: Sure
0: not
10: I've
0: too
10: seen
0: far.
10: It.
0: But that'll be one that humbles you.
10: Okay.
0: Yeah. It's
10: got to work my way up.
1: I mean, we're burying the lead here. The man's getting married this
0: week. Yeah,
1: weekend.
0: Well, potentially.
10: She still has 5 days.
0: That's what we told him. We told him off air that she's got just a few days left to.
1: You know, when Yuva had, remember when we had Mike here, whenever we had the fiance in and everything, when he did the proposal.
0: And didn't Shane help out with that?
1: And
0: at least
1: Shane
0: you
1: was there
0: it?
1: For
10: Once,
1: it.
10: I'm getting a notification that Wes Mitchell has put a crystal ball in saying that Brooke is going to flip now. So,
0: what is it? The recruiting prediction machine, the RPM, whatever it is. I've asked before how that exactly works.
10: I'll tell you what. Working all those years at On3, I still don't know how it works.
0: I still don't know how it works. And it's usually right. That's the thing about it. Well, it's great to see you. And you've brought us a gift here for the studio, an actual Gary Gilmore. So you've delivered us a baseball coach from Conway.
10: That's exactly what you guys were looking for, right?
0: I was watching on YouTube there. There you go. There's Coach Gilmore.
10: That's what you guys were asking for, right?
0: That's right.
1: Yeah, that's exactly
0: there
1: it.
0: There it is.
1: A coach delivered from Coastal.
0: And we'll spare Mike any questions
1: we will not do
0: about
1: that to
0: the
1: Mike.
0: Current baseball coach.
1: We're going to be. We're
0: and
1: gonna,
0: how that may be going. We'll leave that to him and his boss.
1: That's
0: to,
1: right. We'll put Mike in a bad position because we like
0: Mike.
1: Not
0: going to do that to him.
1: We like him. He's our guy. He's still one of our people.
0: Yeah. So even though he's no longer one of us.
10: I'll say this. After being on the other side of it for a decade, all the Twitter malarkey. I'll try to keep this PG.
0: It's good.
10: Thank you. You don't hear malarkey as much.
0: That's a nice word.
1: I've heard malarkey. It's my Aunt Beulah. That's good.
10: But especially once we get to this point. I mean, I would always say this as a reporter, too, and had lunch with Wes Mitchell today. Don't get caught up with everything that happens on social media. You know what I mean? What I mean by that is...
0: Bro, that's advice for the planet.
10: Oh, well, because, I mean, look, let's face it. You know, South Carolina's playing today in baseball, and, you know, I got nothing but respect for Monty Lee. And whenever the season does end, I mean, naturally, as a reporter, what would happen? Everyone's going to start doing their big boards and all that kind of stuff. So, you know, there's a lot of great reporters in this town. You guys know which ones to follow.
1: Mm-hmm.
10: But just because some, you know, ham and egger that has
0: a jabroni
10: is posting something mm-hmm. online saying, this is what I'm hearing, you know, at one of the local establishments having a cold one at 2 a.m. That
1: right.
10: doesn't necessarily, which ironically, that's where I got a lot of my information back in my 20s.
0: Sure.
11: Good to see you, man. Congrats on the wedding.
10: You're looking great. Like I told you,
11: thank you. I appreciate you.
10: Good to have you back
11: in. It is wonderful to be here because that's a big step. So thank you.
10: I appreciate it.
11: Yeah. We'll holler at you soon.
10: Absolutely.
11: That's Mike Uva, now an associate AD at Coastal. His former colleague, Jack Veltri, on the other side, live from Hoover. You're listening to the postgame show.
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0: colleague and our colleague now, our current colleague and terrific beat reporter for Gamecock Central, the one and only Jack Beltry, live at the Hoover Met. And I know he's there because he sent out the picture of the big old Christian Walker banner a little while ago.
1: Nice.
0: So that's proof. Proof positive that Jack is over there.
1: All right, so in the last few years, Wes Mitchell got married, engaged and married.
0: And he's a dad.
1: And he's a dad. Mike Uva will be married this weekend.
0: Yep.
1: Veltri has gotten engaged in the last few weeks.
0: Right. Betrothed.
1: Chris Clark's been married for, what, 30, 40 years?
0: Not quite as long as me, but yeah, he's been in it for a bit.
1: What's up with you on three guys, man? I'm telling you. What's up with you people? What's going on over there, Veltri?
2: What do you mean what's going on?
0: It's in the contract.
2: Are you saying it's a bad thing to get married and have kids and all this stuff?
1: For everyone without the last name Ford, it's a great idea.
0: says the father of four. So there's that. Jack, we may or may not get to Carolina starting on time today. Kentucky up 2-0 in the third inning now over at the Hoover Met. But we know Monty wanted to shift things up a little bit for today and have Brandon Stone be ready to go, and he is. Look, we're not going to sit here and pump sunshine up anyone's backsides when it comes to Carolina's opportunity this week, but that word, opportunity, does at least come up. Is the team, from what you could gather after a disappointing weekend in Nashville, up for any type of, dare I ask, challenge based on the body language we've seen the last couple of weeks?
2: Hey, it's very up and down, Jay. I mean, if you listen after that game on Tuesday and, Monty's talking about how this is not Carolina baseball. This is not, the standard. We need to compete. And then, over the weekend, he's telling me just about how much more competitive they look. So, it's felt like at times this team has quit and given up, but then you have this past weekend where they're down 7-0 to Vanderbilt and they come back and score 5 runs. So, quite honestly, I can't give a yes or no answer just because it's very inconsistent. I think the first few innings of this game today will really tell us which direction this game is going to go and, what kind of spirit this team plays with. Because if they go down 5-0 the first two innings and they're striking out a bunch, then they might be down in the dumps. But if they come out here close early and Brandon Stone gives them a chance, well, then they might, really play hard and try to win this thing.
1: Our buddy Jack Veltri at Hoover covering South Carolina in the SEC tournament. Again, covered starting at 5:15 this afternoon against Tennessee, roughly, here on the game. Jack, you touched on kind of where I wanted to take this. And you're right, things are up and down. One game, it looked like they're all ready just to get the hell out of town. The next day, they, scratch back from a 7-0 deficit to make a game close. But, we were sitting upstairs in my palatial office today, and we were just kind of going, because the losers of 12 straight. We're like, where did this thing go off the rails? I mean, they had won, going into after they won the second game of the Kentucky series, South Carolina had won 7 of 10. And they haven't won a game since. I know they blew that Sunday game against Kentucky where they had a chance to sweep. Where have you felt that the air went out of this thing, Jack, to where we see 12 losses in a row? Was it that Kentucky game? Was it that midweek with Citadel? Was it going to LSU, a team that lost 9 straight conference games, and have them skull kick you 3 times in Baton Rouge? Or is it somewhere else where this thing, it just felt like this thing got to where it is?
2: To be honest, I kind of think it's that Mississippi State series. I think that's the one where you just swept Missouri. Even though it did not seem maybe likely, you felt like, okay, you have a few weeks here to get your stuff together. Go out here, take a series from a struggling Mississippi State team that had just gotten swept 2 weekends in a row, and maybe you can really salvage your season and go on a postseason run. At least that was the thought. And even the Kentucky series, I feel like there was probably still a little bit of hope after you won that series. But I think that Mississippi State series kind of swung things a little bit to where, man, you just got swept by a team that really was down in the dumps. And that was their get-right weekend, and Mississippi State's playing a lot better baseball now. So, I think that's definitely the one. Lately, though, obviously, I think that Kentucky game, you blew that game, obviously. It wasn't one you necessarily needed to have because you already won the series, but make no mistake, that that game was another one where it's just like, man, how'd you lose that game? There's a lot of those this year, but I think the Mississippi State series back in after Missouri there was definitely a tough one to swallow.
0: Jack, let's turn our attention now in the last few minutes we have. You got where people and their minds are, and that's who's going to run this program next. I know nationally from y'all's website, Pete Nakos is reporting that perhaps Kevin Schnall and Dan Fitzgerald from Coastal and Kansas, respectively, are the top two candidates. James Ransey feels like at Georgia Tech, you know, maybe an outside shot. Only been in Atlanta for a year running that program. Not that he couldn't do it, but maybe the other two make more sense for different reasons. Is there anything else you're hearing? You know, do you, as someone who covers this program and knows people around it, you feel like Schnall and Fitzgerald seem to be emerging above others?
2: I would say so. I would say maybe I'd put it as like a, I don't know, put it as a 1A, 1B sort of thing, but I kind of feel like those are the two guys. And, you know, honestly, the more you hear, the more you think. I mean, I don't think they're going to go down the assistant route. I just don't think that's the direction this program needs to go, nor does it sound like that's the direction they want to go. You know, the understanding is that they want a guy that's a proven winner. And you look at Schnall, Ramsey, Fitzgerald, they kind of all fit that billing, especially a guy like Fitzgerald who, you know, is taking Kansas to winning the Big 12 regular season title and, you know, very likely could or will be, you know, a regional host this year. So, you know, those are definitely the two guys to keep an eye on. I'm not as so sure about Ramsey. I think he's definitely a guy that's going to be on the hot boards and whatnot, but, you know, is it realistic? And also, it kind of does worry me, just from my personal opinion. I don't know. I mean, look, he's a first-year head coach. There's a little bit of risk involved in that because, you know, unlike Fitzgerald at Kansas, who took over a terrible situation, you know, Ramsey was handed the keys to a nice-looking car. So, and he's won 45 games this year and has managed not to crash it. So, you know, I kind of wonder how a guy does that, you know, doesn't come from a, you know, he comes from a great situation and, you know, hasn't had to rebuild a program before like a Fitzgerald has. So, but yeah, I would definitely say, you know, Schnall, Fitzgerald, definitely those two guys to keep an eye on. And yeah, I wouldn't rule out, you know, still, I know no one's going to like to hear it, but I still wouldn't rule out a guy like Monty. I feel like he will, you know, ultimately end up getting an interview. We'll see how that goes. And, you know, we've seen, you know, Jamie Bradford talk to him, and he laid out his vision for the program, which is, it's very interesting to hear Monty's perspective on things. So, you know, we'll see. But, yeah, I mean, those probably are some of the top guys to keep an eye on.
1: Hey, Jack, in our last minute, when we all started this conversation, it feels like that Paul Maneri was let go at least 3 years ago. But when we started this conversation, we were like, got to get a guy who's been to Omaha, who's got a resume of excellence, all these other things. And no offense to who we see now, Kevin Schnall went last year, his first year at Coastal, but Fitzgerald, 1 year in the SEC at LSU. Like I said, Ramsey's a newbie. We hear some other names. Are you surprised that we haven't heard one of the, Kevin O'Sullivan's name keeps popping up if he leaves Florida, but are you surprised that we haven't heard any of those quote-unquote big kind of resume guys could be available for South Carolina, and we're looking at guys who obviously could be really good, but they don't have that list of accomplishments like some others?
2: I think it depends on how you look at it. Like, do you necessarily need someone that is won in Omaha? No, not necessarily, because, I mean, shoot, for everyone wanting Schnall, I mean, the guy, in all truth, he hasn't won a national championship. So, you know, proven winner can mean a lot of different things, ultimately. Like, I think there's, like, you know, the list of candidates that I've got put together, you know, one, a few of them maybe have been to Omaha, maybe one or two of them have won a national championship, but like, you know, you're anything with South Carolina, you're going to have to rebuild, I think, at the start of this. It's going to take a few years for this program to get right. So while, yes, you need a proven winner, you need someone that can create stability in this program and just get it back on track. That's the first step with this whole thing, because you can't go to Omaha without going to a regional and going to a super. So you got to start somewhere, but, you know, definitely having a proven winner helps in that. But you've also got to have someone that's ready to recruit and ready to, you know, rebuild this program.
0: Good stuff as always, sir. We appreciate you, especially on short notice. Enjoy Hoover, maybe for a little while. We shall see. We'll holler at you down the line.
2: I appreciate it, fellas.
0: That's Jack Beltran. Catch his work every day at Gamecock Central here on the airwaves of 107.5 The Game. And Jack T. Beltran on the Twitters. All right, lots more to do. Terry opens the vault on the other side. It's the
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6: The San Antonio Spurs beat the Oklahoma City Thunder 122-115 in double overtime in Game 1 of the Western Conference Finals last night. The Spurs were led by an all-time performance from Victor Wembanyama. Wemby is the first player to score 30-plus points and 20-plus rebounds in his first Conference Finals game since Wilt Chamberlain. I can't wait to see what else Wemby has in store for us this postseason. I'm Chris Black.
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0: Tuesday. Welcome back in. Jay and Terry with you. Thanks again to Jack Veltri for joining us. Appreciate Jack's time. He is in Hoover covering the baseball game. Carolina and Tennessee opening round of the SEC tournament, the play-in round, basically. Because this is a single elimination day in Hoover. Then if you win, you're into the double elims. So Carolina, Tennessee, scheduled, as we've said all day, for 5:30. But right now, the game between Vandy and Kentucky, game two of the

0: for Arsenal, I think. Yeah, right now, I think
1: they'll score a lot of goals.
0: Yeah, they not this year, not this year. They have the best defense in Europe. But anyway, so right now I'm in good shape.
1: Yeah,
0: and there are about a half hour left. So as we're trying to talk about stuff,
1: you're doing well,
0: if
1: yeah.
0: out of nowhere I either go like or I just go silent because you're talking to me and I didn't hear you.
1: Yeah, because you weren't paying attention.
0: At least you know why. At least you know. So there's that.
1: That's okay. But my
0: and one day maybe on this date in a few years you can open the vault and it'll be the day Arsenal. That Arsenal won the Premier League
1: or when they choked away the Premier League.
0: Well, they won't be today. No, they can't choke it today.
1: No, they can't choke it
0: no,
1: away.
0: They
1: today?
0: Can't choke it away today.
1: Good. All right.
0: So that can't happen until Sunday. That's not going to happen, Terry Ford.
1: You know, my son's rooting against you. Anyway.
0: Yeah, we're gonna have to talk about that.
1: Yeah.
0: But then I found out he doesn't even pull for anybody.
1: He just was a hater. He's supposed to be a hater.
0: Yeah.
1: All right, this day, we always like, we could do a ton on today.
0: Okay.
1: This day, 1935, the NFL adopted this thing called the annual college draft to begin in 1936. Too bad the thing didn't really take shape and get popular. First pick in that 1936 draft, the Heisman Trophy winner, Jay Berwanger of the University of Chicago.
0: How about that, huh?
1: How about that guy? Yep, so 1935, the NFL draft was adopted.
0: There you go.
1: 1962, some dude named Stan Musial breaks Honus Wagner's National League hit record with hit number 3432.
0: Wow.
1: He is one of the most underrated great players in the history of the game of baseball. No one ever talks about Stan Musial. Phenomenal player.
0: Yeah, well, I mean,
1: he was in St. Louis, kind of not the Mr.
0: Yeah,
1: wow.
0: They were certainly good.
1: Yeah, they were really good, but he was a very modest dude. He wasn't like Mickey Mantle running around New York getting sloshed or anything, or Babe Ruth.
0: Yeah, the St. Louis Post-Dispatch doesn't have the coverage that New York Times and New York Post right. had back in the day.
1: But he was, I mean, you look at Sam Usual's stats, if you're just bored, you'll go, oh my God, this guy was unbelievable.
0: I'm going to show our age, because you remember all the great visits that Bob Uecker had with Johnny Carson. I remember one time he just, and it wasn't even all that funny, it just made me laugh, but... You know, Johnny's razzing Uke about his career. And he's like, oh, no, you know, John, they built a statue out front of Busch Stadium of me. They spelled my name wrong. They spelled it M-U-S-I-A-L. I never could figure that out. But Ed and Johnny thought it was hilarious, you know?
1: I love Uecker on
0: Tonight Show. It's more like the delivery, but it was great.
1: Still
0: but he was just deadpanning. He's so like, they spelled my name wrong.
1: He was so good. This day, 1973, Secretariat wins the Preakness. Wonder ever happened there. 1974, the Philadelphia Flyers, the Broad Street Bullies, won the Stanley Cup. They beat the Bruins 1-0 and put 10 Bruins in the hospital.
0: Sure. That all?
1: Yeah, that's it. Stanley Cup Final, Wayne Gretzky and the Edmonton Oilers beat the New York Islanders. They won that series.
0: And that was back when the Islanders either won it or lost it.
1: That was the end of the Islander dynasty coming there.
0: Didn't they win four straight?
1: Yeah. And I think one of the years before that, they swept Edmonton.
0: Yeah.
1: The young Oilers, the Oilers got their revenge, I believe, that year. And Spectacular Bid won the Preakness this day in 1979. And I think there's one more here. Where's it at? I'll give you a good one. UEFA Champions League final, Chelsea beat Bayern Munich.
0: Gross,
1: Bayern
0: man. That's not a good one. Gross. Nobody wants to
1: you don't like
0: Chelsea.
1: That?
0: Doing
1: you don't
0: anything.
1: Like that?
0: No,
1: you don't like
0: they
1: that?
0: Fold.
1: I thought you loved that.
0: Hour two, coming up.
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20: When it comes to the myriad reasons people don't get enough exercise, psychologist Diana Hill has heard them all. She's the author of a new book with a great title, I Know I Should Exercise, But. On a recent episode of my podcast, Chasing Life, Hill told me the number one reason people don't exercise is because they don't feel like they have enough time. She told us that she encourages people she works with to shift from an either-or mindset to a both-and mindset. Hill herself uses time at her son's baseball game to walk around the field cheering him on instead of sitting on the sidelines. She also recommends setting up your space at home, at work, in the car to facilitate movement. So every night before I go to bed, I lay out my workout clothes next to my bathroom sink so they are waiting there for me as a good reminder. I'm Dr. Sanjay Gupta, helping you live a better life.

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0: 4 o'clock on this Tuesday. Welcome back in. Second hour of the post-game show coming at you from the Herndon Chevy Studios in downtown Columbia, South Carolina. Alongside Terry Ford, I'm Jay Phillips. Appreciate you being with us. Gamecock baseball is coming your way later.
1: Yeah.
0: Again, scheduled for 5:30, first pitch, 5:15 airtime. The 5:15 airtime will happen.
1: Well, that happens,
0: yes,
1: right.
0: That will be the network join with Derek and Cade on site in Hoover, where, well, actually, they're in commercial break right now, so I can't give you the specifics. But Kentucky
1: Kentucky scored again. It was 3-0.
0: 3-0? Okay. Thank you.
1: Yeah.
0: So we'll get into to more Gamecock baseball for you here in just a second. Also coming up this hour, the NCAA is under assault again in different ways. First, in D.C., the SCORE Act. This is the bill in the House that would like to, you know, codify into law the ability for kids to get name, image, likeness payments, make sure that some of the health care issues, both physical and mental health, are completely taken care of while they're athletes, and a few other things to look after them. But at the same time, codify into law the ability for the NCAA to not have these young men and women become employees of their schools, and thus be able to get a couple of antitrust exemptions, and in a lot of ways, in a lot of people's minds, go back to where we were.
1: Well, where they would, the NCAA would love it.
0: Yeah, mm-hmm. But depending on one's point of view, it's good news or bad news, but the SCORE Act is not coming to the House floor for a vote.
1: No.
0: It is not going to make it. I won't get into all the details, but suffice it to say that, and I saw Ben Portnoy tweeting about this, Terry, with one congresswoman saying in so many words, what has basically happened is that members of both parties that are more galvanized behind the students, mm-hmm. are going to make sure this isn't going to hit, because this just isn't what we're looking for here. And that they don't want to go back to the status quo.
1: So. No, and that's what the NCAA wants. They want Congress to do their heavy lifting and their dirty work to get them back to where they used to be, where they had control of everything, and these students were, you know, basically they could tell the students what to do, where you can transfer, when you can, what you can do. We have this thing called an antitrust exemption. Now we can put all the old stuff into place again, and nobody can touch us. And that's just a load of crap.
0: It's just in the modern world, mm-hmm. it's not going to pass.
1: No, because again, they know this. How many times
0: they know this.
1: Have we said this? That there is no way you're going to get enough votes on Capitol Hill, because you have so many, you have people up there who are very pro-labor, people there who are very pro-worker, and that's really what they look at these college students. They're laborers and workers for the universities, and they're finally getting rights that a lot of people on Capitol Hill thought they should have had years ago.
0: Yeah, and even if you get, and they could, you know, in political terms, bump up right against it in terms, because the majority in both sides of Congress is so thin. But again, this has to get through the House,
1: yes.
0: and then go to the Senate. And even if the Senate has enough votes, you know, on a straight vote line, mm-hmm. the Senate has the filibuster. And mm-hmm. and there have already been senators that have promised.
1: Yeah, they will filibuster,
0: This thing. Like the point is, as the SCORE Act is currently written, it's just not going to pass.
1: The only hope you have is you take it back to the drawing board and do enough. We see this all the time in politics. You take it back to the drawing board and say, okay, how can we make this more bipartisan to make everybody at least a little bit happy so we can get this thing through? It might not be what we want, but it'll be better than nothing.
0: And Senators Cruz and Cantwell, Cruz a Republican, Cantwell a Democrat, they're trying in the Senate. It's got to get to the Senate.
1: Right. And I just...
0: That's the thing. It's got to get to the Senate.
1: I just don't think it ever makes it.
0: And so this version isn't gonna. And then, Terry, I'm not trying to be Mr. Civics here, but, you know, then they'll change it in the Senate. And then guess what?
1: Mm-hmm.
0: It goes back to
1: back to the House.
0: And don't forget, too, it doesn't just go back to the floor.
1: No.
0: It goes back to committee.
1: Right.
0: And it's, again, they got to write a better bill.
1: Right. Or you got to understand something. You're not going to get help from Congress. Stop it. Quit. Just that's their answer to everything with the NCAA and the powers that be in the NCAA.
0: Yeah, fix your own problem.
1: Well, you know what? Go clean up your own house.
0: Yeah.
1: You're the one that dirtied the house, boy. Go clean it up yourself.
0: Yeah.
1: We ain't coming in there. We didn't make that mess. So again, there's no simple solution. But the thing you need to do, you want to say it with me?
0: Yeah.
1: Collective bargain. Yeah. And look, I've said this a lot, and they'll never, ever admit this. Even if we gave them the Meet the Parents truth serum, they'll never look at you and go, we're not going to negotiate with a bunch of kids. Because that's really what you understand. We're educators. Oh, God, we're presidents of universities. We're not going to sit down with the hired help and negotiate with them, Jay Phillips.
0: And look, I get where they want to come from. But again, the world has changed.
1: You can't,
0: if they're making millions for you and with you,
1: and guess
0: you can't
1: what?
0: Treat them.
1: You can't treat them
0: the
1: like
0: way you used to.
1: Yeah, and you,
0: just not
1: you can't.
0: Happen.
1: And with that whole, I love this one too. With the whole thing of we're protecting you. We're protecting you from you. Because right. You know what? You're young and stupid. Because right. You know, there's nobody 40 years old who blows their money, Jay.
0: No.
1: We're protecting you young ones from from yourselves while we pocket all the money.
0: Right.
1: It's such a crew of hypocrites that I love when they lose. I do. I enjoy it. Because you're going to have to sit down and hammer out something with these players and with all the powers that be, some kind of agreement. Again, we've said this. There are models out there, Jay, if you want to really do this. The Screen Actors Guild. A lot of people talk about the Screen Actors Guild model. They're independent contractors who are unionized. They're not employees of any of these big Hollywood entities. They are independent contractors who are also unionized.
0: Yeah.
1: There are ways to do this, my brother.
0: There are.
1: It's just the NCAA doesn't want to do it.
0: And the schools could still benefit. But anyway, the SCORE Act, again... It moved farther than it has in previous iterations, but as of now, it's not dead.
1: No.
0: But it's on some form of life support.
1: It's on life support, and it pushed into another room.
0: That's basically what they did, is push it into another room.
1: Mm-hmm.
0: Yeah, that's one way to look at it. There are a couple of other things that we'll get to a little bit later on, because we want to get into some Gamecock baseball, but they involve... challenges to eligibility rules. The first one is going to be R.J. Lewis, the former Big East Player of the Year with St. John's a couple of seasons ago, was a second-team All-American, was Big East MVP, and went into the draft, was taken by Boston, but never played for the Celtics, did a little G-leaguing, did a little two-way contract. It wasn't working out. I think he got traded,
1: mm-hmm.
0: Right?
1: Yeah, he did.
0: I forget to whom. It's just not working out as it stands for him in the NBA or really G League. So he now wants to go play for LSU. Mm-hmm. Well, we've already seen Charles Bediako have his case denied. Remember, there was a judge, that's the Alabama player, judge mm-hmm. back in January, gave Bediako a temporary restraining order, and he played a couple of games. But then they filed for an injunction that would basically have let him finish the year, because they don't care about a trial. They just want an injunction.
1: So he can play.
0: Yeah.
1: Right.
0: And because the trial will take forever before you actually, you got to go through all the processes before you actually ever get to court. And those guys don't care about it, whether it goes to, they'll as soon as the season ends, they'll pull
1: right.
0: the lawsuit.
1: Right. They're done.
0: But a judge in Alabama a couple of weeks after that temporary restraining order denied the injunction, and Bediako was out of luck. Joey Aguilar went through something very similar in Knoxville. And you file these things in friendly courts.
1: Sure. You know where this one's getting filed?
0: Yeah. Now, the Lewis case hasn't gone to court yet.
1: Not that one. There's another one the other day. Soresby was filed.
0: Well, Soresby is
1: where?
0: The one. And that's the Lubbock. One. Now, the Brendan Soresby, and we'll talk more about that one coming up in about 20 minutes, because that one's got a lot more relevance in terms of the coming season. With basketball, you've got a few extra months. But yeah, Brendan Soresby is the third, and they have his attorneys, and he's got high-powered attorneys, including Jeffrey Kessler, who was, again, has fought the NCAA many times through the decades.
1: Yeah.
0: But they have filed for an injunction in Lubbock.
1: Right.
0: With a judge who has 2 degrees from Texas Tech. Hmm. And has lived out that way. Now, I know on the one hand, that doesn't look good. But on the other, for instance, Terry, and this doesn't mean there's anything that's going to matter in the same way. But the judge in Knoxville that heard the Aguilar case a couple months ago.
1: Yeah, he was.
0: Had his bachelor's and law degree from UT Knoxville.
1: Right.
0: And he ruled very harshly, actually, against Joey Aguilar.
1: That was one of the harshest ones.
0: They were like, Joey, they got rules, man, and you can see the rules.
1: Right.
0: And I don't know. I can't help you. Same thing with the judge in Alabama. That judge went to Bama, and people were like, oh, yeah. You know, and I get why there's cynicism.
1: Sure.
0: But the judge in Alabama also said, the rules say if you go pro, you can't play. Like, what do you want me to do? This is not up to me. Right. These are the rules.
1: Same thing with this R.J. Lewis thing is, dude, you left. You weren't drafted. You got a two-way contract. Let me look up real quick. With the Jazz, got traded to the Celtics, never played in the league. But, bro, you're a professional.
0: Yeah, you signed a contract.
1: And I'm sorry. And, look, if the people that are pushing back on this say, well, the rules are different for the European players. Well, why don't you make a uniform rule? I got a great idea, Jay.
0: Right.
1: Why don't we make a uniform rule?
0: Don't like the rule, change the rule. We say that about all kinds of things.
1: Yes.
0: But until then, and I know some will say, oh, no, we're going to challenge the rule in court. Okay. And we've seen the challenge. And if you're wondering, for instance, like the Trinidad Chambliss case had more to do, in that judge's opinion, and I get it, with the application of the medical hardship waivers.
1: Right. That's not, where that was coming
0: not
1: from.
0: Not about the eligibility clock expiring, or in the Aguilar case, the clock expiring, or in the Bediako case, dude, you're pro.
1: You're pro.
0: I can't help
1: you. For a couple years.
0: You chose to turn pro. And the same thing with Luis. You chose to turn pro. Nobody said you must turn pro now. You had a year or two of eligibility left. You decided to go into the draft. You decided to sign a contract. So I get it. And that's why I think the Luis case. Now, the case, and again, we'll talk about it coming up at 4:30 with Sorsby. That's a different animal, man. And I don't have time in the next couple of minutes to get into that one. But as we said, the NCAA kind of under assault from three different angles. And I'm not here to defend the NCAA either, but it's interesting how when you think you've had a couple of wins, you get this. But on the other side, we got into some of it last hour. I want to come back around to it, but some local and national reporting on the leading candidates for the Gamecock baseball team. We'll touch on that for you, including what we may think of them when the postgame show returns.
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0: +417 here on this Tuesday. Welcome back in. Jay Phillips, Terry Ford. I'm going to be turning it over to Terry for the next 5 or 6 minutes as I watch the conclusion of the Manchester City-Bournemouth game, because if it holds as is, then Arsenal are going to win the Premier League title. And they just hit the post. That ball had gone in. Bournemouth almost scored again. They hit the post. I don't need that. I don't need this, Terry Ford. I just need it to be more straightforward.
1: You handle it well, though.
0: Thanks. I'm doing my best.
1: Great job.
0: Gamecock baseball fans have, I suppose, handled these last couple of seasons as well as they could. There are some who are a lot angrier than others, and you should be. You should be. Certainly disappointed. Angry, I get. But now the bulk of our attention, obviously, it turns to who's next. The Gamecocks do have a game today. If you win, you'll have at least two more. I understand these things. I'm not trying to rush anybody's life away, but we're just calling it like we see it. That said, Pete Nakos, national college sports reporter for On3, says he's been talking to some of the national folks. And we're not going to get into all the names. He has 5 or 6 on his list. It feels, and we asked this of Jack Veltri, and I think some others have talked about it, but Kevin Schnall of Coastal and Dan Fitzgerald of Kansas feel like they're emerging. Mm-hmm. As the top guys. And there are differences there. There are similarities. There are reasons that you could feel good about both. There may be reasons that you have trepidation on both. And because you're not going to go, listen, as we've said, you're not going to go get Jay Johnson to come over here from LSU. You're not getting Dave Van Horn from Arkansas. And I know, Terry, you've even talked about maybe, Kevin O'Sullivan coming up from Gainesville.
1: Does he break away from
0: And I just think that ship has probably you had the opportunity. That might have been close to happening, what, nine years ago.
1: Yeah.
0: Mm-hmm. And as we joked with a few, you know, and then he up and won the World Series, and you can't leave now. We don't know that it was going to be, if you don't win the World Series, you're coming to Columbia. We don't know that, but we do know that the, you know, those discussions were advanced.
1: I feel like now I've just been seeing some things that he's been there for a long time. He's been very successful.
0: Yes.
1: He's also a guy that can grade on you probably after a period of time.
0: Oh, we saw last year.
1: Yeah, we saw that ridiculousness last year.
0: Yeah, that was in Conway.
1: Yes, it was. There are people that are thinking that it could be like Florida sitting in the living room watching TV. Kevin O'Sullivan is upstairs watching TV, and they only talk when they're in the kitchen getting something out of the refrigerator.
0: Could be.
1: And if that is true, maybe there is a, you know, we're just tired of each other. Let's go move in another direction. Now, that's the one thing I read could be a possibility. But again, Florida was really good this year, Jay.
0: Yeah.
1: And they could do some damage. And the last thing you want if you're the university is having that conversation with a guy who just went to Omaha again.
0: Right.
1: So I don't think he's going to leave. I think, like I say, if this was like an underwhelming kind of year, like LSU's having, for an example, maybe you have a different thing where you go, you know what?
0: But then you're hiring from a weird position.
1: Yes.
0: And we've also talked about names like Wes Johnson or Nick Mangione.
1: Mm-hmm.
0: And those names are not emerging during these conversations.
1: Can I ask you a question?
0: We're not hearing Tom Walter again.
1: Let's focus on Nick for a minute. Because I'm with you. I think the Walter thing a couple years ago, maybe Walter's like, eh. Or maybe people are looking at his record and going, what's happening? Which to me is, it's very simple. He can't pay us enough money to get players like other people can. But let's go to Nick at Kentucky. He's making a little bit over $1 million.
0: Yep.
1: He would get paid more here.
0: Yep.
1: He'd get better resources here. Look, Kentucky's like 23rd, 24th, or 25th in operational budget, but South Carolina's 7th.
0: Yeah.
1: So you get more money in your bank account. You get resources that you're not going to get at Kentucky. But you don't hear his name at all.
0: No. And I think, he may be extremely happy.
1: Maybe Jeremiah Donahue's not interested. Yeah, I don't know.
0: I don't know. I don't know. Again, you know, having an ability to flesh this out, you know, during the season with agents,
1: mm-hmm.
0: you know, and the agent can always talk to the client.
1: Sure.
0: You know, just real quick, hey, South Carolina's interested. You know, all right, well, tell them we'll listen.
1: Nick made it to Omaha.
0: Or back, nah, years ago. You know, I'm good.
1: You know, I mean,
0: it's not hard to do.
1: We forget that Nick got to Omaha a couple years ago with Kentucky.
0: Yeah.
1: I mean, I'm using him as an example of, here's a coach who checks a box that we've talked about. You've been to the College World Series. He's coached in the SEC, so he knows the lay of the land. He's been successful at a place that, you know, goes, okay, great, you're successful, but we're not bleeding baseball. You would think that's the kind of guy that would be possibly a good match to a school that wants to get back to Omaha. And you find a guy that has done it in a place where you think you are better in a lot of things than when it comes to baseball than they'd ever want to be or care
0: mm-hmm.
1: to be.
0: Mm-hmm.
1: But that's not a name. You're not hearing names.
0: No,
1: like
0: you're
1: that.
0: Just not. You're not hearing them.
1: Can I throw this at you? Do you think it's like we talk about with North Carolina basketball? Just the world has changed because of NIL and transfer portals. And do you sit back and go, you know, I got it pretty good where I'm at and they're paying me pretty well and I can be successful here, but I don't have crazy expectations and this and that and the other. And I just kind of like my life in this lane. Because North Carolina ran into that with the coaches. They were chasing big dogs, too.
0: Yeah. Look.
1: You know what I'm saying?
0: I can appreciate the similarities, and I can't answer specifically because I don't know what's in their heads. And we didn't actually hear that from Tommy Lloyd at Arizona or Dusty May at Michigan. Now, look, Dusty pulled to Kevin O'Sullivan, went and won the dadgum championship.
1: And
0: so you're not moving
1: here's
0: now.
1: The thing. The word was he wasn't interested before.
0: Yeah, and look, Michigan's got everything you need.
1: I guess my point, those places aren't North Carolina.
0: Right. Well, and I don't know that, you know, look, I don't know if we can paint North Carolina basketball and South Carolina baseball on the exact same plane.
1: But for a baseball perspective, this has been a
0: successful yeah,
1: program for
0: yeah,
1: decades
0: yeah.
1: here.
0: I
1: just think I get
0: where you're coming from, and I think that's a plausible
1: I think my
0: scenario.
1: Point is it's not a South Carolina thing or a North Carolina thing. I think maybe because college athletics has changed so much, maybe the way these guys think has changed. Where instead of, I got to have the blue blood job,
0: right.
1: Wait a minute, I'm getting paid really well here. I can win here and be successful, but I don't have to worry about a food taster if I go on a 3-game losing streak.
0: Yeah.
1: You know?
0: Yeah. I'm not sure it's quite that. I think there's going to be enough grace given to the next head coach
1: here. Yes.
0: In Chapel Hill, perhaps not. My hunch is that Jeremiah has cast his net quite literally across the country. And what has come back is where he's going to point. And that these, because again, we talk as much about agents putting their guy out there.
1: Mm-hmm.
0: We don't talk as much about the agent pulling their guy back.
1: Exactly.
0: And so for Dan Fitzgerald, for Kevin Schnall, for James Ramsey, and a few others, their names are still out there. But I feel like we'd have heard some of the others. So
1: I agree 100%.
0: But as we look now, and let's focus in on those names that are apparently at the top of the list, with the caveat that all things can change. If you're down to Fitzgerald and Schnall, I'd like to know at that point what factors Jeremiah will be looking at to make the first offer. Because as we know, and this is the way the game is played, you can always say, well, there was never an offer made. If this is what your contract looked like, and if this is what we would do for the program and at the facility and with the budget, would you take the job?
1: Right. Absolutely.
0: And then you send it back to him, right?
1: Right.
0: It's not an offer.
1: No, it's
0: a hypothetical.
1: What if? It's just what if. We're just
0: talking. I come back to one of the points you've been making, because I don't – with Kevin Schnall, he knows this area like the back of his hand, because he's been in South Carolina for decades.
1: Yep.
0: That matters a lot.
1: Sure.
0: But he's only been a head coach for less than 2 years.
1: Yep.
0: And he took over a hell of a program.
1: Yep.
0: Dan Fitzgerald, conversely, has come up through the ranks, has spent a little bit of time with Jay Johnson at LSU.
1: He knows the SEC.
0: That matters.
1: Mm-hmm.
0: But he has built Kansas into the Big 12 champion. And y'all, if you follow enough college baseball, the Big 12 is a great baseball. It's not a good baseball conference. It's great. TCU, Baylor, Texas Tech, Oklahoma State. Now you're looking at what West Virginia is doing. But these are really good baseball programs.
1: Yes.
0: Arizona, the two Arizonas are now in the Big 12. And they play great baseball. And Kansas has won it. And I think they finished second last year. That feels like, I'm not trying to say, so therefore Fitzgerald's better than Schnall.
1: No, just,
0: but he's built. And again, sadly, unfortunately, however you want to look at it, South Carolina has to have that now. This is not come in and slap some paint on the wall. This is kind of like, you know what? We got to rip the walls out a little bit. We're going to have to tear the whole house down, but we're going to have to do some renovating around here, because you had the last guy come in and it went from to oh my God.
1: Let's put
0: fast.
1: This way. To give you an idea about what Dan Fitzgerald did at Kansas. Not only did he build a house, but he had to clean out, a very, very bad lot to build the house in. Kansas baseball has not had a 500 conference. They have not had a winning conference mark since 2014. Had not won more than 35 games, or really hadn't won anywhere close, because Fitzgerald won 43 games this year. The last time Kansas did that was 2006. They have not been a player in the Big 12 or wherever they've been in a long time.
0: Haven't won a conference title since the 40s. Haven't been to Omaha since 1993.
1: Exactly. They are, put it this way, Fitzgerald won 20 games this year in conference play, 15 his first year, his second year. Before that, 3 years combined, they had won 32.
0: Yeah.
1: I mean, so we're talking about this dude's a builder, Jay.
0: Yeah.
1: What he did at Kansas. That's why, look, if they hire Kevin Stahl tomorrow, all right, great, wonderful. I'm not against it.
0: Yeah, I'm not against it at all.
1: If I got to pick one of the two and you're saying I got to pick one, I'd pick Fitzgerald.
0: I feel like I'm leaning Fitzgerald.
1: Yeah, absolutely.
0: We'll stay in the Big 12 on the other side, but we'll get into a just almost surreal story with what's happening with Texas Tech quarterback Brendan Sorsby and what he has said about himself and where this may go next. 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
1: Quick check on the traffic. Our first one of the afternoon. Couple accidents. 77 northbound's become a mess. 77 northbound at Alexander's Bridge. Also 77 northbound at US 21 and 77 southbound at Killian Road. So you got issues at exit 22 and 24. So maybe find another way around. Stay away from that area of 77 northbound. And obviously the typical road construction going on in the area as well. We'll get back talk about the Brendan Sorsby issue at Texas Tech and get you ready for Carolina baseball at 5:15 from Hoover.
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0: All right, 4:35 here on a Tuesday afternoon. Welcome back in. Jay and Terry with you. I won't dwell, but Arsenal are the Premier League champions. And I'm being very professional right now.
1: I'm really impressed with you.
0: Be running around, kicking and screaming, telling Terry that I might have a fractured ulna. I'm going to have to forfeit the rest of the show. If you know Caddyshack, you know what I'm talking about. If you don't, you should watch Caddyshack because it'll change your life. But I'm not. I'm here. I'm a pro. And I'm going to talk about college football while knowing full well that Arsenal just won their first championship in 22 years.
1: So, I mean, you like to go, you know, streaking outside your day in happiness.
0: And I will. Don't you worry.
1: Will you at 5:15?
0: Yeah, when you have another traffic report. Oh, you won't. Well.
1: Oh, yeah. 5 o'clock, man. Yeah, we got one more.
0: Well, I'll see what I can do and see if I can't stop traffic out from
1: Who's the weird guy wearing nothing but Arsenal socks?
0: That's right.
1: Running around Gervais.
0: That's right. Anyway, so let's get serious. I don't know where this is going to go next, but I know where they want it to go. But Brendan Sorsby is the quarterback at Texas Tech. You've heard by now that he was the kid, just turned 21 in January, has been basically busted for gambling, including betting on his own team while he was a backup quarterback at Indiana. He has now released a statement. And I'm not going to read the entire thing, but in it, what he basically said was, yes, I bet on Indiana football, but I did it because for the first time in my life, after coming out of high school, I wasn't part of the team. I was on the team, but I was redshirting and I couldn't play. And so I would place bets of between $5 and $50 on Indiana to win, on one of my fellow quarterbacks to throw for a certain number of yards or a certain number of touchdowns. And I did it because I thought it would make me part of the team, that I would have more investment in the team. And he basically said, we weren't very good that year, and I lost almost all my bets. Oh, okay, dude. Okay. Mm-hmm. But that being said, you can't do that and get away with it if you get caught.
1: I got a question. Are there rules?
0: There are rules. And that's the number one cardinal sin in sports. Mm-hmm. You can't bet on your own team. No. It's just and everybody that's a sports fan knows this. Mm-hmm. Everybody that plays knows this.
1: I got a question. Is Brendan Sorsby the first player ever to come from high school where he was felt like a part of a team and come somewhere not. As a freshman, not knowing anybody?
0: A lot of red shirts out there, Ter. In every sport. Yeah. Every sport.
1: Because I'm going to, and first of all, there's rule two. I'm going to stand up here on the video. You can see I'm going to get up one here because it's so deep in here and so smelly. I got to get up out of the way.
0: Yeah, yeah.
1: I'm sorry, man. I'm not trying to be cold. Does it suck that this guy fell into what people can fall into and you just become addicted to anything? I feel bad for people.
0: But
1: let me put that aside for a minute.
0: Okay.
1: Come on, dude. Stop it. Look, stop that. Don't treat me like I am. I was born in the dark, but it wasn't last night. Wasn't that a song?
0: I think it's what do we say a lot of times? That two things, or in this case, perhaps three, four, five, six things can be true at once with an individual mm-hmm. case and situation. I'm not, and you're not either. I'm not going to, because now, too, if you haven't seen more of this, Sorsby and his attorneys have basically said that he has indeed been diagnosed with a severe gambling problem mm-hmm. that they are labeling as a mental health issue. Okay, I don't think he's lying, because he's made more than 10,000 bets, and he's got a problem.
1: He's bet on goofy stuff.
0: Yeah,
1: too.
0: I mean, I'm not making light of it, and I'm not trying to push it to the side or anything. And I know you're not either, Ter. But he's got a problem,
1: mm-hmm.
0: and he needs to get that fixed.
1: Mm-hmm.
0: But admitting as much does not absolve you of the rules that you have already broken, especially again that most cardinal of rules, which is you bet on your own team. Secondly, his attorneys in some way, shape, or form are attempting to paint him as a victim of the circumstances the NCAA. And I've seen a lot of fans on Twitter and stuff saying, well, yeah, you're going to punish a kid for gambling while you make money off of it. Look, I don't like some of the things they're doing with gambling either. And again, I'm not against gambling. I'm not, certainly on any kind of moral ground. It's your money. If you want to lose it, go ahead, because chances are pretty good you're going to lose your money. That's the way it works. But again, look, if he wants to go bet on the NBA, if he wants to go bet on the NFL, hell, if he wants to bet, what was it? They said like the Romanian soccer league or some crap.
1: He was out there. He was betting on cricket. And
0: you know, I mean, if you wanted to go, okay, but you can't bet on your own team.
1: No, you
0: can't
1: do
0: that. And so they're basically saying that he's a victim because they haven't done enough, the NCAA, to take care of him. Well, I don't, did they know until the last couple of months? I mean, basically, his own school wasn't notified of an investigation until early April.
1: And the word is maybe his other school knew, and obviously they were hiding it because they needed him to play, and he had signed an NIL deal.
0: Yeah.
1: So, look,
0: they didn't want to get popped for knowing and covering it up.
1: So, look, here's the thing. Kid's got a problem. He's got to do something about it. That's number one before any of this. Kid's got a problem. Two, you broke a rule you knew you couldn't break, and no matter what your reasoning behind it, you broke the rule. And this goes back to the heart of everything. We need to know these games are on the up and up and legit. We need to know that competition is competition. We've got to know that these games are being played the way we believe they're being played as fans. And the minute you start screwing with that, you take away, then guess what we do? Everybody starts to lean over to that dude wearing his tinfoil helmet that thinks everything's fixed. Because some of this comes out and people go, see, told you it's fixed. You cannot have that. If you bet on your own team, I'm sorry, man. Have a good life.
0: Yeah.
1: Get help. We want to see you get help. Get yourself together.
0: That's the first thing. He clearly needs
1: help. He needs help. I mean, what he was doing is someone who has purely got a gambling problem. But you broke a rule, and you knew it was a rule before you broke it, because everybody knows
0: Everybody knows before you step foot.
1: You can't play.
0: Yeah.
1: And my other part of this, look, I was a little surprised that they're going the mental health route. And I was a little surprised they're going the rental. The NCAA makes money off gambling. You can't kick someone out for gambling when you're making money on gambling. No, that's not the way the world works.
0: Right.
1: There are a lot of people who make money on a certain thing, but you can't do that thing at your job. That's, again, if you don't like it, don't work there. Or don't stay there.
0: Well, I would imagine, and now I am going to be a little bit cynical and flippant to make a point. I imagine that the people at the Jack Daniel's distillery that work there would like their employees to enjoy the product on their off time.
1: Well, I was getting
0: ready. They don't want you at work drunk.
1: Ready? That's like saying, okay, you can't throw me off the team for drinking and driving because you sell beer at the arena.
0: Yeah.
1: The world doesn't work that way, man.
0: It doesn't.
1: So I'm sorry. And you nailed it. We can feel bad for you because you have a problem. And we want to see you get better. But the rest of this, I'm not going down pity highway, Jay, on this. You broke a rule you knew would ban you from playing, and you did it anyway.
0: And now his attorneys, if you haven't heard, and we'll get, I just got about a minute left here in this segment. They're gonna file for an injunction against the NCAA. They don't care if it goes to trial because by the time it would go to trial, the season would be over at the end of this year. Mm-hmm. A trial would take, be at least a year before it ever went to trial. They don't care about that. Mm-hmm. Otherwise, he has until June 22nd to enter the NFL supplemental draft. And then the NFL will have to say, all right, yeah, we'll have one. Mm-hmm. So he's got about a month for that. His attorneys are saying that they have already filed for reinstatement and that the NCAA rejected it. The NCAA has come out publicly saying they have not even received a reinstatement offer or request. There's also a report out there that says that the Sorsby side of things has offered a 2-game suspension as punishment. The NCAA says, well, we wouldn't comment on that anyway. And that could be a negotiating point. Hey, we offered 2. We'll take 4.
1: Right.
0: The NCAA is going to hold to, the way it reads, they haven't said this, but the way it reads, you bet on your own team, man. And not only that, but you also went way above the threshold of money that you can bet on college sports, which is also against the rules. And
1: there's rules for a reason.
0: Yeah.
1: The integrity of the game matters. I'm sorry.
0: Yeah.
1: It just does.
0: So, this isn't over yet, but it's getting dicey over in Lubbock, Texas and Indianapolis. All right, we'll come back on the other side with a little J or Nay. 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
15: 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I'm Adam Abdallah.
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0: All right, welcome back in. 11 minutes in front of 5 o'clock here on this Tuesday afternoon. Jay Phillips, Terry Ford with you. Gamecock baseball coming your way at 5:15, a 5:30 scheduled first pitch. We may bump a little bit past that. We're in the bottom of the sixth right now, Vandy, Kentucky in game two of the day. And we'll have full scoreboard results for you coming up in the top of the hour headlines, which may include Arsenal winning the Premier League title. Which they did today, Terry Ford. I don't know if you've heard.
1: I haven't heard about that.
0: Yeah,
1: Jake.
0: How about that? And also, I was shocked while I was gone to hear that Aaron Rodgers is going to play for the Pittsburgh Steelers.
1: I know. Stunning.
0: Why are we? I know you got Jay or Nay here. Maybe you want to include Aaron Rodgers in that. Sure. I have no idea if you do or don't. but I do want to hear game show music. But if he was 32, this would be news.
1: Yeah.
0: But I saw him play a bunch last year because he plays for Pittsburgh.
1: He's a quarterback who's past his prime.
0: And I know that his new coach is his old coach and that he's more offensive-minded, but I'm going to do it again, Ter.
1: Look, Aaron Rodgers is just he's just a jag at this point. Just another guy. He's not Aaron Rodgers anymore. The only thing that makes this a story is because the name on it, right? If this was Jacoby Brissett, nobody bat an eye, and they're kind of like
0: he's holding out.
1: How funny is that? By the way, the Arizona Jacoby Brissett has forgotten.

0: I mean, everything is throwing crap against the wall and see if it sticks and smells at this point.
1: Yeah.
0: And the Steelers, again, you didn't have the next guy up, or you reach and draft a Kenny Pickett in the first round.
1: Yeah. I'm not sure you had the next guy for the next guy.
0: No. Yeah. And that's the problem. Yeah. So, yeah, this is just that cautionary tale. When you can't get the quarterback right, everything just goes sideways.
1: All right. What do we got here?
0: Jay or nay? Jackson Smith-Njigba gets his trophy for being the offensive player of the year.
1: Or?
0: Now, first of all, the way it's put together, the year is one word.
1: I saw that.
0: But second and more important, Jackson Smith-Njigba gets the AP 2025 Defensive Player of the Year trophy in the mail.
1: I really don't know how you screw that up. I honest to God don't know
0: how you screw it up. Someone needs fired in the NFL office.
1: Well, if not fired, reassigned?
0: Oh.
1: That's an important trophy.
0: Yeah, you're the offensive player.
1: Did you look at it?
0: That's
1: it's
0: my
1: like proofreading a book.
0: How many people had their hands on this thing before got to the point it got mailed?
1: Seriously.
0: Like my kids would say, epic fail.
1: I mean, did you have, like, your kid at home on his printer just stick something on there and nobody... I mean,
0: it's incredible. It felt like somebody from the Baltimore County school system engraved it.
1: Yeah.
0: I was in the Baltimore County school system. This guy was sitting next to me.
1: I don't know. That's,
0: it could have been me, matter of fact.
1: But Jay, somebody needs to either be fired or, again, at worst, reassigned.
0: Yeah. One more NFL. In the wow, you're not very bright department. Kansas City Chief Receiver Rashee Rice has been sentenced to serve 30 days in jail after testing positive for marijuana in a violation of the terms of probation for his role in a crash that left multiple people injured 2 years ago. Basically, if you don't test positive for marijuana, you're going to be on probation.
1: Yeah.
0: If you test positive, you go to jail.
1: Yeah.
0: Our boy Rashee Rice likes the weed so much, he couldn't stay away from it, so he could go test clean to stay out of prison.
1: And what does that say to the Hunt family and to Andy Reid?
0: So you say, Jay or nay, Kansas City, you have a Rashee Rice problem.
1: Jay.
0: Look, man.
1: I'm not here to judge your life.
0: Me either.
1: But just like you got to follow the rules.
0: Pay
1: the consequence.
0: You can't look. There's a window for taking a drug test to where you can be clean, and you just have to know when to stop partaking.
1: Yeah.
0: From what I've heard, I've never obviously taken one.
1: Well, good luck to him. Studio. All right, headlines of the day coming up.
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7: Oh, stop and go traffic. 77 southbound. That's between Lancaster Highway and Old Richburg Road if you're heading toward the Charlotte area. 77 northbound around Columbia, we have an accident. 77 northbound at US 21, that's exit 24, or northbound, I should say. And then southbound, Killian Road, exit 22, there's an accident. So both sides of 77, right around exits 22 to 24, there's an accident. Also, Columbia Highway near Jake Knott's Bridge. We'll pop back, get you to 5 o'clock news, and then Carolina baseball in Hoover. 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

0: shortly for Carolina baseball. That's where we'll start today. The Gamecocks open postseason play. Could be today only. If they win today, then they'll have at least two more games at the SEC tournament in Hoover. Gamecocks and the Tennessee Volunteers scheduled for 5:30. That's not going to happen. I'm going to go ahead and tell you all that. We are currently in the bottom of the sixth in game two of the day with Vandy and Kentucky going at it. And we're at 4-4 right now. Two on, two out. Actually, Vandy has just gone ahead, just as I tell you this. Okay, they've gone ahead 5-4. Still two on, two out, bottom six.
1: I don't think baseball's starting at
0: so they are, and again, there'll be about 30 minutes in between games, so we may have some bonus SEC coverage for you, but we'll give way to the network coming up here in about 15 minutes time. And Brandon Stone will go for Carolina today. The junior righty is 5-4. Ben Carolina's probably most reliable pitcher, he and Ant Phillips, over the course of the regular season. 5-4 with a 4.64 in 66 innings pitch, 55 strikeouts to 19 walks. Cam Appenzeller is a freshman lefty for the Vols. He's had a good year, at least in a lot of ways. 5-1, but with a 4.84 ERA.
1: I'll tell you, Monty talked about him.
0: Yeah.
1: You want to hear that real quick here in a second?
0: Yeah, let me finish his stats and then I'll let you. Yeah,
1: we'll
0: again, 4.84, 48 and a third, 54 strikeouts, and just 12 walks for the freshman lefty. And yeah, here is the Gamecock head coach scouting.
1: Let's get that really quick, talking about Tennessee and the freshman pitcher.
2: Well, we know the starting pitcher quite well. He was actually verbally committed to South Carolina for quite some time, Cameron Appenzeller. One of the most talented freshmen in the SEC, lefty. He's going to run it up there in the low 90s, may get it a clip higher than that. He's had a fantastic season. And Tennessee's a really offensive ball club, fairly right-handed lineup.
1: There you go, a little Monty about that, but really focusing on the young pitcher was a verbal to South Carolina.
0: I don't know if that was part of the culling of the recruiting class. If you follow me,
1: it could be,
0: or if they're just ultimately, you know, Tennessee came in with a better offer.
1: And that could be
0: I don't know. I don't want to, and I'm not trying to suggest one over another. I don't know, but Cam Appenzeller has had a solid season. 4.84 is a little high, but
1: yeah,
0: but 54 strikeouts and 48.
1: Young freshman.
0: Yeah.
1: Learning and feeling his way through.
0: But again, Gamecocks and Vols in a play-in game. That's what this opening round is. Again, this is not double elim on Tuesday. The winner of tonight's game will get Arkansas tomorrow in roughly the same window. Earlier today, game one, Missouri and Ole Miss in a slugfest. Mizzou wins that one. By a count of 10-8, the fifth inning was the big one there with a combined 9 runs scored in that one, including 5 by Missouri. So the 16-seed Mizzou, that was the best team of the round and the worst team of the round, if you will. And Mizzou finds a way to eliminate Mississippi. That won't make the fans real happy in Oxford. They were hoping for an Egg Bowl tomorrow. But now it'll be Mizzou that takes on Mississippi State. As we said, Kentucky and Vandy playing right now. The winner will get Florida. Vandy is up with the bases loaded, 5-4, bottom six. So we got a ways to go.
1: And real quick, we will go to 5:15 to the network.
0: Uh-huh.
1: And obviously they'll set the scene for South Carolina, Tennessee, and then you will get bonus coverage of Kentucky-Vanderbilt.
0: Yeah, at least you'll get a good game, man. Mm-hmm. I mean, that's a good one. The winner will get Florida. And then tonight, when the Gamecocks are done, LSU will take on Oklahoma. That's number 14 LSU. That's seed, not ranking, versus number 11 seed Oklahoma. The winner will get Auburn. Georgia, of course, won the SEC a couple of weeks ago, actually. They didn't have to worry about it the final weekend of the regular season. That's how good the Dogs have been. But Georgia is the 1, Texas the 2, A&M the 3, Alabama the 4. None of them play tomorrow. They will start on Thursday and on Friday. So that's what's going on at the SEC baseball tournament. Speaking of baseball, Braves lose last night 12-0. They are losing right now 3-2 in the bottom of the third in an interesting mid-afternoon game in Miami. I don't know what the heck happened last night, man. I kind of want to say that the Braves beat the heck out of Boston on Sunday, got down to Miami late Sunday night and decided to just go out.
1: You hit South Beach. You go to the birdcage, man. You're having fun.
0: But last night, I mean, it started ugly and it got uglier, man. But the Braves lost 12-0. But in all seriousness, some bad news for the Braves. Drake Baldwin, the reigning rookie of the year. He can't win that award.
1: He's having a heck of a year, by the way.
0: He's having a fantastic season. Strained his right oblique and has gone on to the 10-day IL. That's the bad news because he is having a heck of a year. The good news is that on the day he goes down, the Braves recall Ronald Acuna from the IL, who had been out since May the 2nd. And he is back in the lineup today as the designated hitter. But again, the Braves are down 3-2. The Marlins have two on in the bottom of the third. And by the way, the Phillies are coming on. They've won five straight.
1: We talked about this.
0: And we kind of knew they would.
1: We knew they'd be coming at some point.
0: And Atlanta, I don't know. You can just start to feel a little. I mean, look, the Braves had a fine week last week. They won 4 of 6 against two teams that are pretty good.
1: Mm-hmm.
0: But after last night, that just kind of punches you in the gut. And if you don't come back and win this one today, and the Marlins just scored a fourth run, you know, all of a sudden it creeps into your head. And then, look, the Braves weren't going to win 68% of their baseball games anyway. They were on pace for like 111 wins.
1: Right. That wasn't going to happen. But, look, they're a good baseball team. You're going to go through your peaks and valleys. You know that. You just have to have a lot more valleys than peaks. I mean, more peaks than valleys. Yeah. But they're fine. On paper, it's a good baseball team. And as long as their pitching holds up, because I think they're going to score enough runs.
0: Yeah.
1: As long as their pitching continues to keep going the way it's going, they're going to be fine. Yeah, you're going to have one.
0: Every once in a while.
1: You're going to have one. My Orioles give up 16 runs last night, sir.
0: Okay, well, then our two teams were not good yesterday.
1: No, they were not.
0: That's 28 combined. That's
1: they
0: not
1: were
0: good.
1: Not.
0: But I'd say we'd keep you updated throughout the afternoon, but we probably won't. So Braves are down 4-2, bottom three, early game two in Miami. NBA playoffs continue tonight with the Cavaliers at the Knicks. Yeah, the Cavaliers got past the Pistons the other day. But last night we had a thriller, and I will have to admit, I don't like doing this on the air, but I'm going to. I was so tired from a long weekend with family and graduation. I put the game on Peacock. Or whatever it was on, I forget which app. I think it was on Peacock.
1: Yeah, you got Peacock. It was on NBC.
0: Yeah, Peacock. I thought so. And I was like, oh, this should be good. But somewhere along the way, man, I guess during a commercial, I didn't make it. When I got up, the Spurs had won in 2 OT. I was kind of mad.
1: Right. That's the worst thing when that happens to you.
0: Because I like the Spurs. I don't really have a favorite team. But ever since Tim Duncan, I've been drawn more towards the Spurs than any other team. Yeah. Again, I don't really when the Hornets were doing their thing in the 90s,
1: yeah, you like that.
0: That was fun, man. And I loved going up there to game, went to a bunch of games. But after the whole George Shin thing, I just kind of was like, eh. Mm-hmm. You know, but I like Tim Duncan, so I just gravitated.
1: Look, I'm going to tell you something. When you fell asleep, what Victor Wembanyama did last night, Oklahoma City's going to have to adjust a couple of things because what they did last night did not work.
0: Yeah.
1: So they're going to have to figure out what to do. You got to put Chet Holmgren on him a little bit. Hartenstein, he's the only really big dude that can bump him around and, you know, throw a little tough guy on him.
0: Sure.
1: Yeah, you can't be afraid to go to the basket, Jay.
0: Right.
1: Because now you're cutting off 5-10 feet of the offensive area. You got to go to the basket. The old school is you get into the body of a shot blocker, get him in foul trouble. You know, kind of get a little physical with him. Oklahoma City last night won none of that smoke.
0: Well, I don't know what they did or didn't see in the Minnesota series, but and again, congrats to the Spurs for the way they handled Minnesota up in the Twin Cities to get into this one. But they've done their part right now. They've turned it back to home court in San Antonio.
1: I'm gonna say this too: San Antonio controlled 44 of the 48 minutes of that game and kind of gacked it away at the end of regulation. So big props to hold yourself together. And what Wembanyama did, and we got to go in a minute. Wembanyama, it's 108-105. Oklahoma City's got the lead. You're down to inside a minute. That 7'4" dude pulled up at like 28 feet from the basket and banged a three.
0: Yeah.
1: And you just stopped and you went, no, good shot. he had a night, man.
0: Real quick, couple of NFL notes. The owners have approved Nashville as the host of the Super Bowl in 2030. We've got Atlanta coming up, and I know we got Vegas coming up, and I'm forgetting one other one where it's going to be before that, Terry. LA next year. Mm-hmm. So LA, Atlanta, Vegas, Nashville in the new stadium, and the 2028 draft has been awarded to the Twin Cities. Next year's draft will be in D.C.
1: There we go.
0: So there you go. There are a couple of NFL notes.
1: Nice work.
0: All right, we need to get out of here?
1: Yeah, let's get out of here.
0: All right, Gamecock Baseball is next, and we'll see y'all tomorrow.
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22: So-called super agers, they are an enviable segment of the population. People who are older than 80, whose brains function like someone a fraction of their age. It's true, a lot of these people have genetics on their side, but more and more research is bearing out the idea that people who practice good brain health also slow their cognitive decline. Dr. Richard Isaacson, a pioneer in the Alzheimer's space, told us that, quote, his studies have found lifestyle changes including diet, exercise, reducing stress, and optimizing sleep, along with managing vascular risk factors with certain medications, can actually help grow brain areas and also reduce telltale signs of Alzheimer's, such as tau tangles and amyloid plaques. What else helps? Staying social, surrounding yourself with family and friends, and maybe even volunteering for a real sense of purpose. I'm Dr. Sanjay Gupta, helping you live a better life.
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11: A Better Life with Dr. Sanjay Gupta.
12: So-called superagers, they are an enviable segment of the population. People who are older than 80, whose brains function like someone a fraction of their age. It's true, a lot of these people have genetics on their side, but more and more research is bearing out the idea that people who practice good brain health also slow their cognitive decline. Dr. Richard Isaacson, a pioneer in the Alzheimer's space, told us that, quote, his studies have found lifestyle changes including diet, exercise, reducing stress and optimizing sleep, along with managing vascular risk factors with certain medications, can actually help grow brain areas and also reduce telltale signs of Alzheimer's, such as tau tangles and amyloid plaques. What else helps? Staying social, surrounding yourself with family and friends, and maybe even volunteering for a real sense of purpose. I'm Dr. Sanjay Gupta, helping you live a better life.
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0: Now taking a moment down at first base is Mancini. Gonna come up just a little bit hurt on that slide back.
1: It's the last thing Vanderbilt needs. This has been a season of injuries. The trainer took

0: two steps out of the dugout, thumbs up, turns around, goes back in where he would love to remain. Trainers don't want to see the sunlight.
1: Hedcock a long look in. Runner goes. Mancini seems fine. The pitch is upstairs. A ball. The throw is not there in time. The head first slide. He's safe with another stolen base. Mike Mancini nabs his 20th.
0: He knew what he was doing the whole time.
1: He was giving the old fake out, you were saying.
0: Vanderbilt just doing it all today. A little taste of Kentucky's own medicine here with the stolen bases. Three steals here in this inning and some poor Kentucky defense and, of course, a home run.
1: So a recipe for success for the Doors is that breaker missed off the plate. Now standing at second is Mancini, and Kentucky's going to go ahead and challenge this. The pitch, a ball. Kentucky down to one ABS challenge, and it missed by 0.6 of an inch.
2: Keep winning home. By the way, 2-6.
1: Braden Holcomb, team's leader in batting average. Chance to pad the RBI total with a knock. Middle of the bump. Hedcock will throw over to second.
2: Not even! Let's go home.
1: We'll toe the rubber again and get the sign against the dangerous left fielder. Pitchcom comes through. They'll throw over to second again. No slide needed. Mizzou won the first game today, becoming the first lowest seed, so to speak, to win a game since 2022 when the Kentucky Wildcats did it. Get one more throw over to second.
2: Not even.
1: Kentucky would eventually lose to Tennessee, but not before they'd win one more game. Missouri hoping that's the case when they take on Mississippi State. Winner of this game, of course, getting the Florida Gators. Hedcock now to the plate. He spins the pitch inside too far.
3: How many has he got left?
1: 3 balls and no strikes. Night session to follow. Rob Joyce, David Kahn. Tennessee, South Carolina upcoming, and then Oklahoma and LSU. And you give a lot of credit to the LSU faithful in a season that's been trying for those in Baton Rouge as a challenge comes in yet again. This time one. A successful challenge changes the count to 2-1. But for the faithful in Baton Rouge, they've come out in droves. Seen them around the Hoover Met, seen them around the area. Just swing and a miss. Ole Miss had quite the fan contingency as well. Rebels, though, on the wrong side of a 10-8 scoreboard today.
2: Win it home.
1: Hedcock fishing for the strikeout. He's 2-2. Bounces in front of the plate. Mancini remains at second. Count fills up with one out. Vanderbilt is tacked on 3 in the 8th. It's 8-4.
2: Find a way home. Find a way, 2-6. You got this, Holt. You got it, 2-6.
3: It's a run right here.
1: Hedcock guys his target, and we'll throw back over to second. That's the fourth time he's thrown over to second base, keeping the run game in check.
2: Let's go, Holt. Find a way, 2-6. Win it right here, Holt.
1: Righty has thrown 10 pitches. Mancini dancing around at second. He moves to the plate and breezes it too close to the elbows for ball four. First and second with one out for the Commodores and Logan Johnstone.
0: This one's gotten away from Kentucky here. Vanderbilt would love to add on a few more and just make it easy on themselves in the ninth, but right now the Wildcats do not have a lot of life. A lot of attention being paid towards Gooden at second. It's not really doing anything because Gooden is, or excuse me, Mancini, I should say. Mancini's got a 20-foot lead.
1: First pitch called strike. Fastball. You're right, he's not really being held on too much by Bell.
0: Yeah, the throws over just are kind of just taking some time, but Mancini's got as long of a lead as he wants.
1: Next pitch is

0: knocked out of play. It was out of the stadium over the lights. No balls and two strikes for Johnstone. 0 for 2 today.
1: You got this, LJ. 1 and 2. Find the way, LJ.
0: Hit by a pitch. Walked and scored.
2: It hits a lot.
0: Mancini dances again at second. To the plate, Adcock, and he gets a wave and a miss. Strike three, got him. Seventh strikeout today by Kentucky pitching. Second of the frame as well. And now with two outs, two on, Vanderbilt with a four-run advantage. It goes to Tommy Good.
3: First baseman number 47, Tommy Good.
1: Let's go, Good. Find a way, 4-7.
0: Righty on lefty. Good swings and misses at the first pitch. And skipped up some dirt.
1: Goody, don't help him out. 4-7, don't help him out.
2: Here we go. Two out team. Let's do it again. Two out team.
1: Let's got go. Good. Find a way. 4-7, find a way. Good.
0: Adcock's pitch. Swinging a foul tip. No balls and two strikes.
1: Let's go, Goody. You got it right here. 4-7, win it. Goody, win it.
2: Don't help him out.
0: Adcock's pitch. There's a swing and a miss. Good morning, good afternoon, and good night for Good. An 8-4 lead, though, for Vanderbilt with three tacked on in the home eighth inning. Commodores need three more outs to advance and take on the Florida
4: Gators.
0: Thanks
4: to our friends with the SEC Radio Network, helping us make it through an extended edition of the On Deck Show here on the Gamecocks Sports Network. Kate Crenshaw, I'm Derek Scott. The Gamecocks and Tennessee still to come here with our network, but in the interim, we're keeping up with game two of this afternoon session featuring Kentucky and Vanderbilt. Vandy with the late rush, 4 in the 6th, now 3 in the 8th, and a comfortable 8-4 lead going to the ninth inning. The Wildcats in danger of being one and done here in the SEC tournament. And again, it's going to happen to four teams today and four more, well, potentially four more tomorrow. But the bottom line is, in the eyes of many an analyst, Kentucky does not have a lot of wiggle room, and in spite of what their coach says, don't imagine they'll be confident and comfortable waiting things out over the course of this week, because they're done on Tuesday. If they're done on Tuesday, it's a long wait till next Monday when the selection committee announces its choices for the NCAA tournament. A lot can happen between then and now. I remember a number of years ago, I guess close to 10 years now, when we were here, and the Gamecocks made a run all the way to Saturday and felt confident we played our way into the field, and then sat at home on Sunday and watched every imaginable conference tournament upset happen, and bubble teams were all being pushed down while some bid stealers were propping up, and lo and behold, Monday comes and there's no Gamecocks in the field, and it led to a coaching change at that point in time. So you should never be comfortable if you've got this long to wait and you don't have the kind of resume that is undeniable. And certainly Kentucky having won only, what, two SEC series all season. If their argument is, hey, nobody swept us and we won a bunch of teams against top 30 competition, I hear the argument from Nick Mangione. I'm not swayed by it, not to the degree that I would need to be to say, you guys go get some practice in and be ready to go next week.
5: Yeah, it's going to be an awkward couple of days for them because you don't know what type of approach to take.
6: Yeah.
5: You have, especially in today's era of college baseball, a superstar like Tyler Bell, their shortstop, or he's thinking about getting ready for the draft and planning pro workouts and things like that, and he kind of has to hang around an extra week unsure of what to do, whether unsure of this staff, whether they're going through rehab right now and getting ready to start again, or if these pitchers can take some days off. You just don't know, and that's the hard part. That happens when you lose in this tournament.
4: Well, the Wildcats are down to their last two outs here in the ninth, so let's hand it back over to the SEC Radio Network and hear the end of the call here as we take it and send it back to our friends Tim Bickford and Luke Hallett.
0: Left fielder, a one ball, no strike count. 12 hits today for the Commodores, 7 for Kentucky. Kentucky with 2 errors, 1 for Vanderbilt as the next pitch is a called strike. Inside low corner. Just scraped that low corner. Krantzler moves rapidly and fires in a strike. Same spot.
1: Keep going,
0: Chancellor's 1-2. Did not go around on a check swing. Moved the bat a little bit, but it was low. 2-2. Reliever, his pitch outside and low. Reynolds extinguishes the off-speed pitch. The payoff. Swinging a high fly ball into foul territory. This one heading into the seats, first base line. And it knocks around amongst a couple of unoccupied seats. Fresh baseball for the righty reliever. Kranzler gets the go-ahead sign. He moves, he throws, and he almost hit him inside. Will Marcy will get on with a full count walk. He's on for the first time today. Marcy makes the jaunt down to first base. Carson Hansen, the right fielder. Owen Jenkins waits on deck, then Caden Cloud.

0: more so than Kentucky. Commodores needing two more outs. Up four. The pitch. Hammer down the left field line. Twisting and turning. Foul and out of play. Ball and two strikes. Hanson's left the yard with today's home run for the fourth time. Short lead at first. Wouldn't expect Marcy to steal here. Kranzler from the belt. His pitch. Swing a dribbler foul. We'll do over the 1-2. Kranzler eyeing his target. His 1-2 pitch is a fastball at the eyes. He evens it up, 2-2. Cats down to their final two outs. They led at one point in this game, 4-1. But Vanderbilt scores 4 in the 6th and 3 in the 8th to grab control. As the next pitch down low and a check swing, he did not go. Eddie Newsom over at third base, making the safe call. And now the count full for Hanson. Commodores trying to avoid a walk. The payoff pitch. Swinging a weak bouncing ball. Kranzler fields. Walks it over to first. Underhands. And there's two away. Advancing to second was Marcy. Last chance for the Wildcats. Owen Jenkins, the catcher. Jenkins 1-for-3. A single and a caught stealing in the fourth frame. Runner at second. Kentucky down to their final out. The first pitch in there for a strike.
1: Keep going, Craig!
0: The 0-1. And this low one outside. Fastball at 94. Cloud waits on deck for the Cats. The pitch blistered out towards right center field. That's down for a base knock. Off a hop, Rigdon will field. And it's an RBI single is coming around to score Marcy from second base. And Kentucky still breathing here, trailing by 3, 8-5. Caden Cloud will try to keep the line moving. Third baseman walked, scored, stole a base in the fifth. Kranzler trying to slam the door shut. There is action in the Vanderbilt bullpen. First pitch a called strike.
1: Keep going, you got it, seven.
0: Going one. There's a cut and a miss. Breaking ball, the bottom fell out at 83, and now an 0-2 hole for the number 9 hitter, Caden Cloud. Kranzler glances in. Runner goes. The 0-2 pitch well outside and low, and they may call that one defensive indifference. Moving over to second, Jenkins. Ball and two strikes. Kranzler, his pitch. Weak dribbler foul. We'll do it over. The 11 in a row sat down by Vanderbilt pitching until the walk to Marcy and the 1-3 ground out. RBI single from Jenkins. 1-2. Kranzler, the offering. Swing and a miss. He struck him out. Vanderbilt takes down Kentucky. The Commodores, with timely hitting in the 6th and the 8th, knock out Kentucky and move on to take on the Florida Gators. Vanderbilt with that 4-run 6th frame.
2: Well, that'll do it for game 2 here at the Hoover Met, and that means we can
3: pick up where we left off here with the On Deck Show.

0: on the Gamecock Sports Network. I'm Derek Scott, Kate Crenshaw by my side. Gamecocks to face the Tennessee Volunteers now that the first two games have concluded. And before we get on with any of our thinking and content, how about we pause 10 seconds for station identification? This is Gamecock Baseball from Learfield.
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0: As the Commodores make their way off of the field through the handshake line, the Vols ready to come out of that tunnel next to the home dugout. The Gamecocks, meanwhile, yet to make an appearance on the visiting side as Kentucky empties out of the visiting dugout on the third base side here. And the grounds crew will come out and begin their work on the playing surface. It is a natural grass surface here at the Hoover Met. Thank goodness. We've seen enough of the artificial stuff of late. And for the Gamecocks, they will be the lower seed, so they will be the visiting team here on the third game of the day. One thing's for sure, run scoring will probably be required in this contest. And when I say run scoring, I mean significant run scoring. The winning scoring total in the first two games, 10 and 8. And you really didn't have much wiggle room for either of those squads. South Carolina probably faced with a similar scenario, and that, of course, is where the challenge comes. This offense this season has not put up a ton of big numbers, hitting in conference play only 203 and scoring 113 runs in 30 games. So you can do the math pretty quickly on that and figure out that you're shy of 4 runs a game if you're South Carolina. Meanwhile, for this Tennessee squad, you're talking about a team that really kicked it into high gear offensively in the final 5 SEC series. The Vols scored 7 or more runs in 9 of those 15 games, and they went 7-2 as a result. 10-plus runs scored 5 times in that stretch. So I don't know that you're going to be able to really stifle the Tennessee offense. You've got to try and limit it somewhat, but for South Carolina, there is no choice. You've got to come out and get the offense in gear and find a way to score some runs, too.
2: Yeah, it's a similar mentality we had going into last weekend at Vanderbilt. We knew offensively this is a talented squad, and they're going to get their hits. You're not going to throw 3 no-hitters. They're going to score runs. This Tennessee team, and by the way the ballpark's playing today, they're probably going to hit some homers, too. We've got to live with that. Offensively, though, we have to come out swinging today and trying to punch them in the mouth early on.
0: Yeah, you just can't imagine this is a scenario where you could play a whole lot of small ball that you can talk about limiting runs. You've got to be able to do the little things now. You can't give way outs. You can't have errors. You can't have a bunch of walks. But at the same time, you've got to get the bats in gear, too, early on here against Cam Appenzeller, the freshman left-hander for the Volunteers. When we look at this matchup, this is a Tennessee team that we did not see this season. So since their new head coach took over, we've not seen what the Vols play like for Josh Elander. Suffice it to say, it looks pretty similar to some previous Tennessee teams, but they were the youngest team in the SEC this season, and I think that showed up early on in the conference season.
2: Yeah, early season struggles at the beginning of league play, lost 3 of their first 5 conference series. You didn't really know what this year was going to look like, but huge credit to Coach Elander. He was able to rally the troops. They didn't give in or give up. Really finished strong down the stretch. They're probably going to be a 2 seed, most likely. That's where they're slotted. We're talking about the NCAA tournament, but a talented squad, no doubt about that, and they pitch well, they hit well, and they also lead the SEC third in Division I in fielding percentage, too, so they're a really good defensive team as well. Talented in all 3 phases, we have to be today.
0: Yep, and really, you look at the numbers, not that comparing stats is necessarily something that is foolproof, but it does stand out to you that when you look at the difference between these two teams, it's the power numbers. I mean, if you just want to look at doubles, not a big gap, 118 to 102. Triples are equal, 7-7. But home runs, 109 for Tennessee, 66 for South Carolina. So the slugging percentage is about 115 points difference. The on-base percentage, close to 50 points difference. They get a lot more guys on base, and then they tend to hit the ball out of the yard. So if you're going to do anything with them today, you either got to find a way to match them and do some of that yourself, or you're going to need Brandon Stone to just be as good as he's capable of being and keep that ball down. And Monty Lee will tell you, he really feels like he's got to see his team put up a couple of zeros early in this contest. You might not stifle them for nine innings, but at least give yourself a chance to get some confidence and get into the game by not falling behind early in this particular game.
2: Yeah, and you know, Brandon's going to get out there, and it's going to be an unconventional start, right? Because you have everybody available. You're not going to let him run into jams and try to work through it to save a pin, so to speak. It's all hands on deck. And the one thing, the stat, we've been talking about team stats, that really jumped out to me was this is a Tennessee team that, like we talked about, has hit a lot of home runs, third most in the league. They've also given up the third most home runs in the league as well. So they have a tendency, as a pitching staff, to give up long balls. We got to try to dig into a couple of those.
0: Absolutely. Official game time, 5:35. So that would be 6:35 for those of you in the Eastern time zone. The Gamecocks and the Vols, that's when they will get started. So just over 30 minutes from now. It's an extended edition of the On Deck Show as South Carolina enters play in the SEC tournament against the Tennessee Volunteers. We mentioned Josh Elander being the new head coach for Tennessee. The one thing that Tony Vitello did was he not only made Tennessee a contender nationally, but he made them a team that walked into this venue looking to win. He always said, if they have a trophy, I want to win it. There's no point in any season where I'm not worried about trying to win. And that was reflected in the way the Vols have played here in Hoover in this decade. You look at just the last six appearances since 2021. 15-6 overall record in this event. 7-3 in their last 10 games in Hoover. They've advanced to the championship game on Sunday. Three of the past five seasons, winning a pair of tournament titles. If you go back prior to COVID, prior to 2020, Tennessee had only made four SEC tournament appearances since 2008. Hadn't won a game in Hoover since 2007. I bring all that up because of two things. One, Tony's not here anymore. Will Josh Elander be able to pull the same sort of clutch Hoover performance out of this team that his predecessor did? And also to make you stop and think about where South Carolina finds itself. As a fan base, where do you find yourself right now with a team that has struggled the way this one has the past 2 years, setting new lows, so to speak, in terms of the most losses in the season last year and then topping that number this year? Well, look no further than the guys in Knoxville to understand how quickly you can turn it around. You just got to get the right guy in charge of the program to set the tone and see where it can take you. We all know what's been done in Columbia, South Carolina before. You don't have to be that old to remember that stretch of years. And I'm not just talking about 2010 through 2012, obviously. I'm talking about 2000 through 2013 or 14, where this team was a regular every year in the NCAA tournament and around the top of the SEC standings. So I think that's some food for thought as we know this program is getting ready to go into a transition period. A lot of people already looking past this event and thinking more about who will be the next head coach of the Gamecocks. Obviously, you and I are here to do play-by-play. We're going to focus on this team until its season is officially over. But that is certainly something to keep in mind, I feel like, is look across the way at those guys in those Daisy Orange uniforms. And yes, they're wearing the Daisy Orange jerseys today, so you'll get more than your fill of that color in this contest. But look no further than that bunch to realize how quickly it can turn. And if you remember back to when Tony Vitello took that job, nobody said that's what was coming. No one expected him to be able to flip them into a national power in the manner that he did. So that's the thing that has me enthused about whatever the next chapter looks like is, if you go out and find the right guy, it can happen, and it doesn't have to be something that takes a long time, especially in the era we're in now. When he took over that Tennessee program, it wasn't the portal era. It wasn't the NIL era. You have every ability to go flip a roster now overnight, make yourself into a winning team. So we're all, I think, looking forward to seeing what this Gamecock program can become. But between now and then, it's this year's SEC tournament. And talking to Monty Lee earlier, I have such appreciation for what he's done in having to deal with the adversity that he's dealt with since taking over and handling it with the class that he's handled it with, and also his years of experience as a head coach and his love for the Gamecock program kind of melding together to do as best you can in a very difficult situation And I certainly don't come in here today thinking that there's any reason to expect this bunch to not be ready to play and to, you know, appreciate this moment. But I do want to say that, you know, Coach Lee has been great for us to work with, but he certainly has shown time and time again during this period over the last couple of months, you know, what this program means to him based on growing up in this area and appreciating Gamecock baseball and what he's been able to do as a guy who's meant as much as he has to the sport of college baseball in the Palmetto State.
2: Yeah, no doubt. I echo virtually everything you said there, Derek. You hit the nail on the head in a lot of areas. And I think, you know, my take on it is I think what our fan base says a lot, right? There's never been a loss of love for the Gamecock baseball program. Even at the close of the regular season, when you're right, it hasn't been the greatest year in terms of wins and losses. We still had that faithful crowd out at Founders Park, and that just means so much. This team means so much to our community, to our state. That interlocking SC means something, and it means a lot to a lot of people. And also, too, there are better days ahead. There are no doubt there are better days ahead. But along those same lines, it could be a great day, too, as we focus in on this team and what they can do here today and try to make a special memory here towards the end of the season and picking up a win in Hoover.
0: Ran into a couple of our favorites. When you go on the road, you're going to see a couple familiar faces.
2: Yes.
0: At the team hotel at the ballpark, Frank and John. And I told them when I spotted them today, I said, I didn't see you guys in Nashville. What were you up to that I didn't see you guys in Nashville? And they told me they stayed away. You know why they said they stayed away? Not because they lost their love for the team. They stayed away out of superstition because the road trip they didn't make earlier in the year was
2: Missouri,
0: where the Gamecocks swept the Tigers. They were desperate enough to say, you know what, let's try something different. We'll stay home. We're still going to go to Hoover, but we're going to watch the team and listen to the team on the radio and figure out what's going on with this situation and see if we can create some mojo from a distance. Superstition and baseball go hand in hand, folks. We all know that. They tried it, didn't work out, and here they are again back with us in Hoover, and we're waiting on the team, and they came off the elevators today to get to the bus. Love those guys, and they're the guys from the first time I started being around Gamecock baseball that I remember meeting them through Tommy Moody, finding out that, yep, we're going on the road. Those guys are going, and they're going to be at the hotel, and they're going to check in with everybody when you get there, and always going to be there to show support. Warm weather, cold weather, in between, rainy weather. So I was glad to see those two guys back today, but I got great humor out of hearing their reasoning for not going to Nashville, but that's what people that love the program are all about. They're willing to try something themselves, their own certain impact on things, whether it's real or not. It's worth trying, and certainly Hoover's been a place where we've all tried some superstitious things to turn our luck around, and we'll see what kind of luck the Gamecocks have today here against the Vols.
2: Well, group me in on that. I actually did my own superstitious task last week. I bought a brand new pair of shoes before we went to Nashville. Now, granted, I needed a new pair of shoes, but I said, let me just try a new pair. That didn't work. I went and got a haircut before we left for Hoover, so I'm trying to do my part a little bit, too.
0: And you know who else did his part? Stuart Lake. He got a new phone.
2: Yes, he did.
0: On this road trip.
2: He did. That's a great story.
0: Yeah, we'll be telling that story as the broadcast works its way through the evening. There's no doubt about that. Coach Lake, the owner of a new cell phone for all the wrong reasons. But we'll chalk it up to superstition. Why not? Why not? It's the On Deck Show with Kate Crenshaw. I'm Derek Scott. South Carolina and Tennessee coming up at 5:35 Central Time. That's when first pitch is scheduled. We'll take our first time out here on the program. When we come back, we'll chat with Monty Lee and get his thoughts on the Gamecocks' appearance in Hoover, the new ABS challenge system that is being employed today and will be employed in the game upcoming, and how he plans to manage that. Much, much more. So stay with us.
1: 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Coming up next, we'll hear from head coach Monty Lee as he breaks down today's matchup. This is the Gamecock Sports Network from Learfield.
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0: Gamecocks enter play in the SEC tournament and face the Tennessee Volunteers. Coach, Brandon Stone's your starting pitcher. It's win or go home. How do you shape things up from a pitching standpoint as far as, beyond Brandon and how short the leash gets because it's win or go home? What's the circumstance in your mind for this pitching situation?
8: Well, I think we need to just go into this game understanding that it's a one-game shootout for us, and whoever we have that's available and ready to go is it's fair game. You know, we can't really try to plan out the weeks, you know, so to speak. I mean, we're certainly going to have to hold some guys back that just aren't ready to pitch today based on, you know, where they're at and their recovery from last weekend. But, you know, we're going to throw anybody and everybody that's available to help us win this game and move on.
0: When you get to this ballpark, it plays a little different than some, but at the same time, it's still SEC setting and a situation where you're running into a team that you haven't seen all year, which is a little bit unique in the modern era. Mm-hmm. What can you tell us about what you've seen, you know, in studying Tennessee these last couple of days?
8: Well, I've seen Tennessee, you know, over the years, and, you know, Coach Elander's been there the whole time. So very athletic teams, very physical, power. Make adjustments at the plate. You know, this is going to be a team that can really swing the bat. You know, pitching wise, they've given up some runs. You know, you just look at their numbers, they've gotten hit some. So, you know, in my opinion, they feel like they're probably going to have to outscore people a little bit. I know that, you know, starting pitching a lot of times is going to dictate what the score winds up being in the game, but it looks like they've had to score runs to win games. So it's really, really important for us to be able to throw up some zeros early in the game, and hopefully Brandon with the sinker and the cutter can keep the ball down in the zone, get some ground balls. They're fairly right-handed, which is the decision why we went with Brandon as a starter, and hopefully we can catch the ball and make some plays behind him and find a way to score against Appenzeller, the freshman lefty. This year we've hit left-handed pitching a little bit better than we have right-handed pitching, so we feel like from a matchup standpoint, you know, this could be a good matchup for us.
0: Speaking of Appenzeller, he's a guy you know a little bit, right? You guys had him committed with the previous staff?
8: We did. Yeah, he was committed to us for, you know, slightly over a year. Once he committed to us, kind of blew up on the scene after that, and then made a decision to go in a different direction with the coaching change, and obviously has had just a tremendous first year. I think he's made 17 appearances, been a major part of their pitching staff, is going to be a star. He's very, very talented kid, and he's had a great year for them, and hopefully we can find a way to square him up some today.
0: All right, I know you were peppered with questions about this a couple weeks ago, and at that point the answer was
9: was, hey, I haven't had a chance to worry about this. Now we're here, and it's ABS rollout for this game. I was listening to the first game this morning and heard Missouri's catcher went 5 for 5 on his appeals. Did you have a chance to take in any of that first game, and what are your thoughts on how you approach it?
8: Well, it looks like the strike zone's pretty big, and I have talked to some people who have used this system and kind of how they've went about it from a managing standpoint. For us, I think Talmadge, we're going to give Talmadge free reign, to challenge what pitches, he feels like we need to challenge, just because it looks like the zone is pretty big. And from the hitter's perspective, we'll try our best to manage based on the at-bat and the situation to let the players know before the at-bat starts whether we're going to allow them to use a challenge or not. I think on the hitting end, challenging calls, because the zone seems to be pretty big, I don't know if it's going to do us a whole lot of good. But I think on the pitching side, it can certainly be used to our advantage because the zone looks pretty big. We might be able to get some pitches that have been borderline balls and strikes. So I feel like we need to be aggressively use it from Talmadge's standpoint. But on the offensive side, we probably need to be very careful as to when we use them, because we need to make sure it's in a big situation. So I'll probably, give them the green light to use it if we have runners in scoring position, depending on the score and where we're at in the game.
9: All right, Coach, appreciate the time and the thoughts. Good luck.
8: Yep, thank you.
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0: If you're ready now, the starting lineups for today's matchup in the opening round of the SEC Baseball Tournament. The South Carolina Gamecocks are the visiting team with a record of 22-34. They will have Patrick Evans leading off and playing second base. K.J. Scobie hits second at shortstop. Talmadge LeCroy catches and bats third. Jake Randolph is the designated hitter. He will also be the cleanup hitter. Batting fifth at first base, freshman Will Craddock. Ethan Lazama is in left field and batting sixth, with Luke Juhas batting seventh and playing right field. Dawson Harmon hits eighth at third base, batting ninth, playing center field, Tyler Bach. On the mound for the Gamecocks, junior right-hander Brandon Stone, the Big Eclipse, makes his 10th start of the season, his 17th appearance overall, 5-4 record, 4.64 ERA. Now for the Tennessee Volunteers, 37-18 is the record. Garrett Wright, the junior center fielder, will lead off, batting second at first base. Blake Grimmer. Henry Ford hits third and plays third base. Trent Grindlinger is the designated hitter. He'll bat cleanup. Catching and batting fifth, Levi Clark. In left field, batting sixth, is Blaine Brown. Manny Marin is the shortstop. He'll hit seventh, while Nate Eisfelder plays right field and hits eighth. Eisfelder is a freshman. This is only his third start of the season. He's filling in for Reese Chapman, one of the best hitters in the Tennessee lineup, who was struck by a line drive in the face yesterday here at practice at the Hoover Met and is out for today's game and most likely for the entirety of this SEC tournament. So Eisfelder gets the start in right field. And batting ninth at second base is Jay Abernathy. On the mound for Tennessee, freshman left-hander Cam Appenzeller. This is only his second start of the season. It will be his 18th appearance overall. He has a record of 5-1, an ERA of 4.84. Appenzeller is from Chatham, Illinois. He was originally committed to play for the Gamecocks under the previous coaching staff. And when that staff was let go, he decommitted, ended up at Tennessee. It's been a very impressive freshman season for Appenzeller.
2: Yeah, a talented arm. He's going to be a three-pitch mix. Fastball is going to be 88 to 92. He works in the changeup pitch and a slider as well. We're not going to see any offerings like we did last week from Connor Fennell from Vanderbilt coming in at 65. It's much more average speeds for this league. But that three-pitch mix, he uses it well. And so far this season, he's had some bright spots. He's also had some tough spots, and those tough spots have come late.
0: All right, time for our Blanchard Building Blocks of SC. You know the drill, folks. Cade Crenshaw has been putting a lot of thought into this all day, maybe even on the drive over yesterday. He's going to identify the Gamecock player that he thinks is going to impact this game today in a big way. And so, let's see. You know, I always say you get to the postseason, you forget about the regular season. So you're leaving all your recent regular season picks behind.
2: That's
0: you're going to get on a streak starting today. Who is the Blanchard Building Block of SC?
2: You know, sometimes postseasons can just create something inside of hitters that makes them into something they weren't used to being, a completely different person, and they reach new heights offensively. Well, Eden Lazama last year at Western Kentucky was the MVP of the Conference USA tournament. Both of his seasons with the Hilltoppers, he was named to the all-tournament team. So hopefully today is another breakout day for Ethan. A little postseason Ethan action. I'm feeling it. Lazama's our building block.
0: There you go. And that is presented by Blanchard Machinery. We build SC. We're about 10 minutes away from first pitch here on the Gamecock Sports Network. South Carolina and Tennessee coming up in the opening round of the SEC baseball tournament. We'll step aside for our final timeout before the first pitch, and we'll be back in a moment to Hoover, Alabama, after this from Coca-Cola.
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0: Game Gamecocks back in the visiting dugout. They'll be wearing garnet jerseys today with the gray pants. They are the visiting team, of course, as the lower seed. Meanwhile, Tennessee also going with the dark jersey, if you will, the bright jersey. How about that? They are daisy orange jerseys with Vols in white written across the front in script. And, of course, the white numerals later on the back. White pants for Tennessee in this contest. We're going to see these two teams play for the first time this season. We're going to see them play for the first time with the ABS automatic balls and strike system in place. That means challenges are permitted by the pitchers, by the batters, by the catchers of a strike call or a ball call by the home plate umpire. If you want to challenge it, you tap the top of your cap or helmet or mask, and you have to do it immediately. You can't wait around, think about it. You can't look at the dugout for instruction. It's got to be initiated within 2 or 3 seconds. If you're not tapping it that early, the umpire is likely to say, no, we're not going to hear this challenge. Now, how do you have the challenge? Well, you start with three of them. Each team starts with three. If you challenge and the call is overturned, in other words, if you're right to have challenged, you keep that challenge. If the call is confirmed, you lose the challenge, and that means you're down from 3-2, and then from 2-1, and ultimately you can get to 0. If you go to extra innings and you don't have any challenges remaining, you get awarded one bonus challenge per inning. They don't carry over now. So that is the way that it works, and we knew all that a few weeks back. What we didn't know until the last couple of days is the size of the ABS strike zone. You're thinking, well, the strike zone is the strike zone. It's the width of the plate. It's basically from the bottom's hollow of the knee up to wherever on the chest you think it is. Well, here's the thing. College baseball for years has kind of felt like we can't have Major League Baseball strike zone. These aren't pros. We've got to have a little bit more wiggle room, if you will, to allow this game to move. Now, with this year, or the last few years, with TrackMan being introduced and umpires being evaluated by TrackMan, it feels like the zone has shrunk and really slowed some games down. Our friend Stuart Lake, when he was on the air with us, would lament that fact often and say that's not good for the game. Well, apparently they were listening to Coach Lake, because this ABS strike zone is nowhere close to the major league zone. You are going to get a lot of wiggle room if you're an umpire to call strikes. It's going to make it really hard for a batter to win a challenge. Might make it a little easier for a catcher to do so, though.
2: Yeah, I think this is a system that's designed for catchers to have success. You know, in game one today, we saw 10 challenges total, 7 of which were successful. And it is a big zone. It's about, in total, 7 inches larger than the major league zone is when you combine height and width differences. So a little bit difference there. Our teams are going to have to adjust in this one and also not use up those challenges in times where is it a big factor change if this ball is starting to over to a strike. You have to save those for high leverage, high temperature moments.
0: It's high temperature moments, indeed. It's a high temperature moment here at the Hoover Met. It's also time for our national anthem, so we invite you to salute your country.

0: national anthem here at the Hoover Met, the home of Southeastern Conference postseason baseball. What an evolution this ballpark has undergone in the years that it has been hosted here. My first time here was 2009, Cade, and just my memories of it then and now, such drastic differences, improvements no less. They changed the dimensions a few times. This place used to play so big. It's not really the case anymore. It's still a larger park than what you get in a lot of venues around the SEC, certainly larger park than what you get in Columbia and or Knoxville, but it's also a park that has added a lot of amenities in terms of premium areas. Once the SEC took over this ballpark, they've really made sure that the seats were all replaced. The dugouts are, this was a AAA ballpark for a lot of years, so these are large, sunken dugouts, and it's a really good natural grass surface because it honestly doesn't see that much baseball until this time of year.
1: Yeah, beautiful facility all the way around. It's a welcoming place for every fan base to get into as well. And we've got a great crowd here on hand, even for this game as well. Two teams that aren't located in the state of Alabama. The fans from Knoxville traveled down, and of course, we know Gamecock fans came over to cheer on this team from Columbia. Beautiful area as well. You know, I was talking to you about that a little bit earlier. I don't think anybody in the country says to their friends or family, all right, vacation time, boom, Hoover, Alabama is where we're going. That's not on the top of everyone's list, but yeah. This town has bought into this tournament. They've made such great strides in upgrading their hotel space and amenity space and different just entertainment options around town. Really, really special to have the tournament here at Hoover.
0: And they really take care of the teams. The teams get a first-rate experience. And honestly, the fans do, too. I don't think you had the chance to get up to the fan center up the hill here, but it is the fan festival area. It's awesome. There's so much going on here. They've added to it over the years, and it's a great venue. And getting back to the dimensions of this park, it's 405 here to Straightaway Center. Just for comparison's sake, Founders Park, 390 Straightaway Center, and Tennessee over Lindsey Nelson Stadium, even smaller, 385 out there. So you got to really swing it. 335 down the lines here. Again, at Tennessee, it's 320 to the foul poles. So an extra 15 feet here in both directions. At South Carolina, 325. So about 10 more feet to get it out of here inside the foul poles or fair poles, if you so desire, as Cade does. So plays bigger, but it is a warm, warm day. And the other thing I always think about is just the square footage in the outfield. How much ground do you have to cover? That's, to me, significant. Tennessee, 86,502 square feet in the outfield. South Carolina, that goes up to over 90,038. This place, significantly larger. You're going to have a lot of focus on the likes of Tyler Bach and Ethan Lazama and Luke Juhasz to cover more ground than they have to at home. And that'll go for the Tennessee outfield as well. But, boy, for South Carolina, you need those guys to really do the things that they've done well all season, and that is track the baseball and be able to try and take away anything that's hitting those gaps, because you'll get a lot of gappers here that can roll a long way and go from singles to doubles and doubles to triples.
1: Yeah, one thing that both of these teams do well equally is hit doubles. They're both top six in the league in that category. So defense is going to be critical today, no doubt.
0: Looks like we're about ready to get this one underway, as South Carolina's Patrick Evans makes his way to home plate. Our home plate umpire, Eric Gauthier. We just saw him a couple weeks ago. Jeff Wright at first base, Derek Malika at second, and Javero January at third. We just saw Javero behind the plate on Saturday over in Nashville. Right-handed batting Evans, left-handed throwing Appenzeller. We are underway. First pitch is in for a strike, and it is fired at 5:36 local time here in Hoover, Alabama, and our game time temperature, 87 degrees, and it feels like 90 here at the Hoover Met. Here is the 0-1 to Evans. Swung on and fouled out of play off to our right, and that one will bound back into the seats, and it's no balls and two strikes to Patrick Evans. 223, the average for Pat Evans. 204 in SEC play. Appenzeller, the slender left-hander, fires another fastball, and it's fouled back and out of play. That heater is 91 miles an hour. When you look at Appenzeller stuff. That's about what you expect from him. He is not what you would call overpowering. He's not a soft tosser by any stretch of the imagination, but the heater will be 88 to 92. Change up 83 to 85. Another 0-2. It's a breaking ball, and it is strike three called, and Evans goes down to get us underway here in the top of the first. That was the first off-speed pitch, and it was a slider tracking in there at about 80 miles an hour, a lollipop, and it locked up Patrick Evans, and Appenzeller has his first K. He has 55 of them on the season now, only 12 walks. He's been very good as far as controlling the zone.
1: Yeah, it's mainly going to be that fastball-slider mix. This guy lives for the chase, though. We've got to lay off on some.
0: K.J. Scobie steps in, takes a breaking ball high. As we said, natural grass surface. They've got the dirt infield, dirt area around home plate. Bring that up only because we were in Nashville last weekend where everything was an artificial surface. And the sun is still shining here, obviously. There's some shadows creeping. In fact, at this point, as Scobie takes a strike, the shadows cover home plate and third base, about midway between third and second is where they cross, right on the front edge of the mound. So Appenzeller's still in the sunlight, making it a little tough for the hitters early on. Scobie takes one low, two balls and a strike. Gamecocks, of course, swept at Vanderbilt. Lost on Saturday 5-3. Swing and a miss from KJ. Count evens, two balls and two strikes. Carolina averaged 3 runs per game in that series against the Commodores. And that has been the point of struggle throughout the years. Scoring runs and starts with getting hits. Swing and a miss. Scobie chases a high one, and he has gone on strikes. Back-to-back K's for Appenzeller to get it started here at the top of the first. Appenzeller worked out of the bullpen against Oklahoma last weekend. 2 2/3 innings in that appearance. He allowed 4 hits and a pair of runs. Those came on a home run that he allowed. On the season, 5 home runs given up, along with 8 doubles. 2-out hitter for the Gamecocks, Talmadge LeCroy. He takes a strike. Talmadge, the one guy on this team that has a bunch of experience playing in this ballpark. Not all of it fond memories. Last year, of course, he was out with an injury. Didn't get to participate here in Hoover. But one from Appenzeller. In for a strike. Appenzeller filling up the zone. Gamecocks have yet to put a ball in play. 2 strikeouts to begin, and now an 0-2 count to the Carolina catcher. LeCroy digs back into the right-handed batter's box. And the 0-2 pitch is low. We were last year and Talmadge was playing. Obviously, we said last year injured. He was playing third base a couple years back and had a series he would just as soon forget. Rough, rough stretch for the young man there. Looking for better outcomes here in 26. 1-2, swung on and skied to center field. Wright broke back. Now he'll come in and camp under to make the catch. 1-2-3 for the Gamecocks. In the top of the first, Tennessee comes to bat after a local break on the Gamecock Sports Network from Learfield.
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0: Since 2002, more than 244,000 lottery-funded scholarships and grants have been awarded to University of South Carolina students. The South Carolina Education Lottery is a proud sponsor of Gamecock Athletics and of all lottery scholarship recipients across the state. Playing for fun is a win for education. The big right-hander, Brandon Stone, takes the mound for the Gamecocks. And for the Big Eclipse, as we call him, 6'6", 245 pounds from Shawnee Mission, Kansas, and looking to have a bounce back from his last appearance in Nashville when he pitched out of the bullpen on Thursday night and struggled to miss bats against a Vandy team that, you know, they gave a lot of people that impression.
1: Yeah, no doubt. You know, the thing I'll share about Brandon, you know, last night back at the hotel, everyone got measured by the SEC for the ABS system. So we learned some true heights on some guys. Brandon's a true 6'6". He measured right in there. There was no question about that. But you're right. You know, he has to come out here and give us a strong outing, create some momentum for us, and try to get one domino to fall this week.
0: He had made five consecutive starts before that relief appearance. Fandy gave up, against Vandy, gave up five hits and four runs in 2 2/3 innings. Only two of those runs were earned, but there were three walks in 2 2/3 innings. That's not like Brandon Stone at all.
1: No, it's the first time all year he's walked three. So talked to his mom at breakfast this morning. She's excited to see him get back out there.
0: He faces Garrett Wright to get things started. First pitch swinging, Wright ground ball up the middle, and diving is Evans. He can't get to it. And it's a leadoff single for Tennessee as the junior center fielder, Garrett Wright, slaps one back through the box, and it had eyes and made its way out to center field. Wright came in hitting .331, so you can't really sit here and say you're stunned to see him getting a leadoff base hit. He has done that a ton for them this year. Wright's a transfer from Bowling Green up in Ohio, a former Falcon, and coming from the MAC to the SEC, he has transitioned very, very well. He's a junior, and he's on, and now here's Blake Grimmer, left-handed hitter. First pitch misses down and in. Of course, this year with Brandon, the improvements he's made is his ability to battle with left-handed hitters. Last season, he got hit really hard by lefties. His splits were way out of balance between how he got right-handers out versus left-handers. 1-0, grounded to first. Craddock can't get it. Evans does, but nobody's going to be able to get to the bag. And now Evans has it slip from his glove and roll over by the Tennessee dugout. Everybody will try and advance. The throw to second is not in time. Oh, boy. Some sloppiness from the Gamecocks, and we have seen way too much of that. That was a ground ball to Craddock. I thought off the bat it might be a chance for a double play, but Will could not glove it. Evans cutting behind him did, but we ran into this situation last week where Evans ends up trying to outrun the hitter to the bag. This time he knew he wasn't going to be Grimmer, but then somehow the ball just came loose from his glove and rolled over towards the Tennessee dugout, and everybody gets an extra base. So they're at second and third, and now a line drive is ripped to left, but Lazama will make the catch. Runner at third will tag up, and he will come home as Ethan did not make an attempt to throw to the plate. He just lobbed it to the cutoff man in Scobie, and three batters in, Tennessee already has a lead. So two base hits, an error, and a sacrifice fly. Tennessee is on the board immediately here against Brandon Stone and the Gamecocks. 1-0 in the bottom of the first inning. That ball was really hit hard by Henry Ford, and it gives him his team-high 54th run batted in of the season. Here's your cleanup hitter, Trent Grindlinger, freshman, swinging a miss at the first pitch he sees. What a freshman year it's been for Grindlinger. .357 is the batting average. He is the designated hitter. And he fouls this pitch out of play down into the netting beyond the Tennessee dugout, and it's 0-2.
1: Yeah, it's not all too often you see a freshman lead your team in batting average in league play, but that's exactly what Grindlinger did.
0: You look at those SEC numbers, .322. Stone checks the runner and throws the 0-2, and it is swung on and tipped into the mid of Lee Croy, and that is out number two. That's our first strikeout for the Gamecock pitching staff. It's brought to you by Krantz. Keep comfortable with Krantz, your cooling, heating, and plumbing specialists. Well, it's a good response from Brandon Stone after the kind of bizarre nature of the first three at-bats. First pitch swinging ground ball single, then a C&I single on the infield, and an error tossed in as well to move runners both into scoring position. Here's a ground ball up the middle off the bat of Levi Clark. That's into center field, and that makes it a 2-0 game. Well, that's what you thought you might be able to avoid. After you gave up the first run on the sac fly, you get the strikeout. You're thinking about limiting damage. But again, Tennessee up there hunting first pitches a lot here early in this contest. And a solid single there off the bat of Levi Clark. They haven't seen many pitches so far, Kay. They have been very aggressive against Brandon Stone already in this contest. He has thrown 8 pitches. 7 for strikes. Tennessee has been all over it. So now with the runner at first, here's Blaine Brown, left-handed hitter, swings and misses at a first-pitch fastball.
1: You know, Brandon's doing what Brandon does at his best, right? And that's getting ground balls.
0: Yeah.
1: It's just unfortunate luck for us. They're finding holes right now.
0: Yeah, that is the truth. Gamecocks in the shift here against Blaine Brown. 0-1 is chopped up the middle. Scobie will glove it behind the bag, and he'll throw out Brown for out number three. Tennessee, though, gets a pair of runs on 3 base hits and 1 Gamecock error. There's a runner stranded. 2-0 Vols after 1. 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

0: 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To say Tennessee was aggressive in their first at bat against Brandon Stone would be a bit of an understatement. Brown saw two pitches. Clark saw one. Grindlinger saw three. Ford saw one. Grimmer saw two. Wright saw one. They were swinging at the first pitch they saw basically every hitter in that inning.
1: Yeah, if you had told me in the pregame show, Derek, Brandon Stone's going to have an eight-pitch first inning, I'd be really excited.
0: Yeah.
1: That is a recipe for success. Unfortunately, it was just a lot of first-pitch attacking from the Vols.
0: Yeah, nine pitches, eight strikes, and two runs came off of them in the first. So we head to the second. Gamecocks trailing 2-0 early. Cleanup hitter is Jake Randolph, and Randolph takes ball one low from Cam Appenzeller. Jake at 235 in conference play, which for South Carolina is basically the high water mark. Two balls and no strikes. Five homers, 14 runs batted in conference play for Jake, the transfer from Presbyterian. Those five home runs lead the squad. Here's a ground ball to the left side. Third baseman goes to his left. That's Ford. His throw is way off the mark. It'll sail over the first baseman's head. Randolph will put on the brakes, and he reaches here, leading off the top of the second. Henry Ford's in there for offense, not defense. He ranged well to his left to glove that one. I don't think he realized he had some time to get his feet set and to get his balance. He instead tried to make a very acrobatic throw coming out of a pirouette. I mean, that was entirely unnecessary. The way he did a spin and threw without even looking at first base. And so Randolph's aboard, and we'll take it. And here's Craddock. Official scorers having to make quick decisions here. There's been some weird stuff going on. Fastball up and in to Craddock. I mean, that was a tough pickup, so I could see you arguing an infield hit. But the way that Ford went about it, you could also see giving him an error for that wild attempt to make a throw. Here's a fly ball to center field off the bat of Craddock. That one will hang up out there for Wright. He's got it for out number one. They do give Jake Randolph the infield hit. And so the Gamecocks' first hit of the game, leading off here in the top of the second. Now they need to do something with it. Here comes our Blanchard building block. That is Ethan Lazama, the senior, who bats left-handed against the left-handed pitcher. And that's not necessarily a bad thing. Ethan has found a way to be more effective in terms of hits against lefties than righties. First pitch misses up and in. Lazama, 220.

0: And he watches a strike come in on the outside corner. Fastball there, only at 90 miles an hour. So as we said, Appenzell are not going to overpower you. He's just good about hitting his spots. The Gamecocks need to be ready to swing and be on it. 2-1, again, paints the outside corner. And that would be one, if I were South Carolina, I'd say, I think I might challenge that one. But you've got to be on it immediately. And you got to think, for a lot of these guys, they've never done this. That's unlikely to be what's in your head as a hitter. 2-2 to Lazama. Breaking ball grounded slowly up the middle. Second baseman Abernathy tags the runner, then throws to first, and that's a double play. Well, Jake Randolph either thought he could get by him or didn't think Abernathy would try and come forward and get the tag, and Abernathy did that. And it goes 4-3. It's a double play. And the leadoff single for South Carolina here in the top of the second goes for naught. 2-0 balls in the middle of inning number two. We're back after a local break on the Gamecock Sports Network from Learfield.
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0: 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It's a matter of taste. 2-0, Tennessee leads as we head to the bottom of the second inning. Ethan Lazama grounding into a double play there. And the Gamecocks unable to get anything going after Jake Randolph had gotten on base with the leadoff single. So here is Manny Marin, a Tennessee sophomore shortstop. Slick fielding middle infielder who's managed to hit 300 on the year as well. First pitch fastball at the knees for a strike. I think that's been maybe one of the more surprising notes with Marin to me this year, Kate, is he's hit a healthy 300. He's got 9 home runs and 42 runs batted in. His offense has come along a lot further than I expected it after what we saw of him last year in his freshman season.
4: Yeah, added 20 points to his batting average and doubled his extra base hits and RBI totals. He's really taken the step forward. And again, we fall in love with the portal, but development of young players is still a part of this game.
0: Oh, yeah.
4: And Marin's a great example of that.
0: 1-1 pitch from Stone. Grounded to Scobie at short. Backhand sets the feet. Throw is perfect, and that's out number one. As we said, when Brandon Stone's good, he gets a lot of ground balls. He's gotten a lot of ground balls here early. Only one fly ball, in fact. Unfortunately, a lot of them have found holes, and there's not much you can do about that. So, Brandon, keep doing what you're doing out there, and let's see if the results turn your way. All right, here's Nate Eisfelder. He's the unknown in this line. Freshman right fielder. He's only had, I think, 23 plate appearances all season as he takes strike one. He is 4-for-16. Now, 2 of his 4 home runs, but limited opportunities to play because, as he swings that pitch up and in, it's 0-2. Because in right field, Reese Chapman's been everyday Eddie. Reese Chapman started 55 of the 56 regular season games for Tennessee and put together a great season. But he was struck by a line drive yesterday during practice here at the Hoover Met and is unavailable. 0-2 from Stone, breaking ball fouled back. With that being the case, well, you really need to take advantage of a guy like Eisfelder at the bottom of the order and try to get some outs. Now, we've said that a few times this season, and we've had some fill-ins have some hero moments against us. Certainly the Alabama series bore that out. Again, the 0-2.

0: Fouled back at us. And it bounds off the wall below us and goes back into the seats. I told Cade when we got here, this is the place. This is the anti-Founders Park. You better have your head up, whether it's your game or the game before that. If you're in this booth, you better be ready because some fly balls, some foul balls can find their way in the booth. And that one, I thought for a moment, was headed from the back of my laptop. Another 0-2, swing and a miss on a good slider from Brandon Stone. Down goes Eisfelder. Second K for Stone. And just like the first, it's brought to you by Krantz. 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
1: So what percentage of the booth is mine? What percentage of the booth is
0: yours?
1: You
0: can have it all. If you're trying to make a play, you go get them, champ.
1: Just wanted to make sure we had good communication beforehand.
0: I'll be somewhere under the tabletop here. Jay Abernathy, the number 9 hitter for the Vols. First pitch is a called strike on the inside corner. Yeah, I my younger hero days are long since past. I have tried to catch a foul ball at a major league game that I thought had resulted in a broken collarbone for the longest time.
1: Oh.
0: Swing and a miss on a breaking ball down and in, and Stone ahead 0-2. Eddie Murray, the Hall of Famer, he struck it, and everybody around me that had their hands up thought better of it and backed away. And it found its way to my hands and through my hands into my upper chest. There's a ground ball to the left side, and that'll find its way into left field. Again, Stone gets just what you want there. He gets the ground ball on an 0-2 pitch, but the Gamecocks were in the shift, and Harmon wasn't shifted far enough away from the line to be able to get to that one. And I tell you, you think about the shift sometimes and go, does that really fit a guy who has that arm side run on his fastball to left-handed batters? That pitch is going to run away from Abernathy. And I don't know that the shift makes a lot of sense with Brandon Stone on the mound against left-handed batters right there. First pitch swinging as Garrett Wright sends a fly ball to right field. Uhas drifts back a few steps and has it for out number 3. Good inning for Brandon Stone. He gives up a hit, strands that base runner. We've completed 2 here in Hoover. Tennessee with the early 2-0 lead. We're back after this from the South Carolina Education Lottery.
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0: We head to the top of the third. Carolina looking to get the offense in gear. And here with the play-by-play, Kate Crenshaw.
6: Thanks so much, Derek. Carolina one hit through the first 2 innings in this one against Tennessee. It's 7-8-9 due up in the Carolina order. It's led off by Luke Uhas. It'll be left on right as he faces Tennessee starter Cam Appenzeller. The freshman brings the glove to the face, now turns and deals. First pitch is cut on and missed for strike one. Fastball coming in at 90 miles per hour. Uhas, 2 hits over the weekend against Vanderbilt, both of which were doubles that drove in runs. Finished the regular season with 20 RBIs. 0-1 pitch is led or high. 1-1 strike to Uhas. It's the third straight season for Luke that he's drove in at least 20 runs when you pair this one with his last two at Louisiana Lafayette. 1-1 pitch, slow grounder put on to the right side. Charge again is the second baseman, Abernathy, but that ball really slowed on the grass. Juhas will beat it to the bag as no throw gets made over. And the Gamecocks have some life to lead off things in the top of the third. That was really a ball that came off the bottom of Juhas' bat, and it was just past the outstretched reach of the pitcher, Appenzeller. And it didn't travel fast enough for the second baseman, Abernathy, to pick it up. Leadoff man aboard for Carolina in the top of the third inning. Here's Dawson Harmon, the third baseman, another right-handed hitter. Appenzeller set of the belt, looks at the runner, now deals. First pitch up and off at 81 miles per hour. Dawson hitting 224 on the season with five home runs. The 1-0 is off the plate. Ball two. Still no ABS challenges here in this ball game through the first two innings. After game one today between Missouri and Ole Miss saw 10 challenges total. 2-0 pitch to Harmon, swung on and fouled back. Strike one. And of those 10 challenges in game one of the day, seven were successful challenges, meaning the calls got overturned. This automatic ball and strike zone system, experimental this week. 2-1 pitch, caught on and missed. Slider downstairs, two balls, two strikes on Harmon. SEC just testing it out, the first collegiate league to do so after the majors have implemented it across all 32 teams, or all 30 teams rather. Juhas leads off of first. The 2-2 pitch to Harmon nearly hits and really runs in on the right-handed hitter. Ball three. So if you're wondering just how often are challenges successful in ABS, well, the biggest sample size that we have that's reliable data is from spring training earlier this year for Major League Baseball, and 50% of calls were overturned. 3-2 pitch to Harmon, slice foul to the right side. We'll see it again. So it's about what you would expect. Most of the time, the calls are right, but also some of the time they're not. Especially this week with how the zone is a little bit bigger than what we're used to because of the ABS system. A lot of calls that are not going to be overturned. Payoff pitch. Harmon sees it low and inside for ball four, and right on cue we have our first ABS challenge in this ball game. The Tennessee catcher taps the top of his helmet. We now look to the video board. Drum roll, please. That ball is inside. Ball four. Tennessee will have two ABS challenges left for the remainder of this game. Dawson Harmon draws the walk, and two Gamecocks are aboard to begin the third.
7: It missed by 1/10 of an inch. That's as narrow as it can be right there. And boy, that'll have you holding your breath. Certainly didn't blame Clark for challenging it. If it's that close on a 3-2 pitch, absolutely take a shot. But that is one gone for Tennessee in the challenge department and not one gone for South Carolina in the out department.
6: Two on for Tyler Bach. Nobody out in the top of the third. Bach shows bunt. Pitch is on the way, and it's put on the ground in front of the plate. The catcher will pick it up, throw down to first. The out is made. Both runners, though, advance. A very successful out from Tyler Bach as he lays down the sacrifice bunt. Just his second of the season. Runners are at second and third now for Carolina. Lead off up to the plate. And the Gamecocks trail Tennessee 2-0 in the top of the third. For the second time, here's Tyler Bach. Rather, here's Patrick Evans. 0-for-1 in this ballgame. Left on right, the first pitch. Off speed high, ball one. You're hoping that the Gamecocks can get to the young freshman early, who has given up 10 runs in his last five innings pitched. The 1-0. Evans fouls it off. One ball, one strike. He's on it. If you're just joining us, we're in the top of the third inning. South Carolina, the road team in this SEC tournament opening round matchup. 1-1 pitch to Evans, swinging a line drive, base hit right center field. Juhas will score from third. Harmon waved around as they're just now getting to the ball on the warning track. Evans round second, he's heading for third. The relay throw will not be delivered. Evans slides in safely with a two RBI triple. We are tied in Hoover.
7: What we tell you about the size of the outfield here, the square footage. If you hit one hard in the gap and that one was 104 off the bat, you can run all day. And Patrick Evans turned a double into a triple. And the Gamecocks even this score up at 2-2. And boy, that's a big piece of hitting for Patrick Evans. 19 runs batted in, his second triple of the season. Now you got to go ahead and run at third with less than two outs.
6: And Scobie at the plate. First pitch of the right-handed hitter. Upstairs, ball one.
7: Boy, that is such a pick-me-up for this team. The borderline call goes your way on the ABS, and you followed it up with a triple in the gap.
6: Here's the 1-0. Scobie sees it downstairs, ball two. You know, the old saying used to be, your momentum is only good as your next day's starting pitcher. Well, now your momentum may be as good as your most recent ABS challenge.
7: It's a great perspective.
6: Evans at third with one gone. Left on right, the 2-0. Upstairs again, ball three. Appenzeller struggling to find the zone here in the third inning for the Volunteers. This inning, 17 pitches, 9 balls to 8 strikes.
7: And again, a guy who came in with 12 walks and 48-plus innings.
6: His 3-0 to Scobie. It is taken for strike one in the top half.
7: Well, if you're KJ right now, this pitch is so big. You've got to have a disciplined approach. You need a barrel. Doesn't have to be a hit. You need a barrel. Get this run home. Great speed at third.
6: And the 3-1. Scobie swings and lifts it into foul territory right side. The count full on Scobie as he stands in with the go-ahead run at third base for Carolina. Gamecocks just tying this one up a moment ago on a 2-RBI triple from Patrick Evans. 3-2 pitch, low and outside, ball four. KJ Scobie will draw the second walk of the inning and put them on the corner, still with just one out for Carolina and LeCroy due up.
7: And notice Levi Clark didn't challenge. I think it had a lot to do with the fact that he's already lost one for them this inning. That ball was mid-shins, which should be a ball. But with, as we talked about, that ABS zone is so much longer, meaning top to bottom, than what you think of as a strike zone, that it, in another circumstance, might have been worth challenging. As it is, they don't, and that leads to a mound visit for the Vols.
6: It reminds me to tell you about T.M. 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
7: Josh Reynolds, by the way, is the pitching coach for the Vols. It's his second season in Knoxville, but it's his first as an assistant coach. When Tony V went to the Giants, Frank Anderson, his longtime, very successful pitching coach, went with him to that organization. So that means they didn't just lose the face of the program. They lost a guy who had been as integral as anyone to the success of the program, with Frank going to the Giants as well.
6: Gamecocks looking to take the lead on the corners with one out in a tie game. The pitch to Talmadge LeCroy. He shows bunt, pops it up foul right side. That one had enough pop on it, though. It lands over towards the Tennessee dugout in the first baseline. Gamecocks trying to go with a little trickery here to bring in that go-ahead run from third.
7: Well, the one thing you feel like Monty Lee really lives in fear of is the double play that snuffs out an inning. He tries a lot of things to avoid that situation.
6: Check on the runner at first, diving back in safely, is Scobie.
7: But, of course, if you're asking someone to bunt that situation, you've got to get buy-in from them, and they've got to be comfortable doing it. And sometimes you ask guys to do it, you know what your reasoning is. Doesn't mean they feel confident in their abilities to do it.
6: With the go-ahead run at third, the 0-1 pitch to Lequay. Shows bunt again, lays it down in front of the plate. The pitcher picks it up. His only move is to first. Evans comes home to score, and the Gamecocks have a lead on a sacrifice bunt RBI from Talmadge Lequay. Carolina in front, 3-2 in the third.
7: You'll take that execution from your veteran leader. And in the process, Talmadge gets his 31st run batted in of the season, and you give Carolina a lead here in the SEC tournament. I thought for a moment, just for a moment, that the freshman Appenzeller might get greedy because he came to get that ball with the bare hand, and Evans was not obviously treating it like a suicide squeeze. It's more of a safety squeeze. I don't think it would have been a good idea to throw it home, don't get me wrong, but just watching his body language, I thought he opened up his shoulders like he had it in his mind for a moment before thinking, no, that's probably not the play here. And South Carolina grabs the 3-2 lead. And when you've got that runner at third with less than two outs, it can be so deflating if you don't get push it across. And we've seen this team struggle with that a lot this season. In this instance, Monty Lee wants to make sure it's a three-run inning. He gets that. Now you've got a dependable hitter in Jake Randolph and another runner in scoring position out at second in Scope.
6: Carolina looking to build on a one-run lead over Tennessee in the SEC tournament. The two-out pitch to Randolph is outside. Fastball missing. Count 1-0, and the Tennessee catcher, who just got a new communication device plugged into the mask during that break, looks over to the dugout again. He may still continue to be having those communication issues. Randolph, a single his last time up. The 1-0 pitch. Low and inside, ball two.
7: The bullpens here are behind the outfield fence, as is common in a lot of stadiums now. I've been peering in that Tennessee bullpen down the right field line. Haven't seen any activity yet. They're not really, at this point, worried that much about Appenzeller.
6: 2-0 pitch to Randolph, put on the ground, shortstop side, backhanded there by Marin. Throws to first in time to end the inning. Gamecocks will strand one, but more importantly, the good news is Carolina plates three. A two RBI triple from Patrick Evans and a sacrifice bunt to bring in the go-ahead run from Talmadge Lequay. Give South Carolina a 3-2 advantage over Tennessee in the opening game of the SEC tournament. We go to the bottom of the third when we come back from this local break on the Gamecock Sports Network from Learfield.
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6: Bottom of the third inning. South Carolina leading Tennessee in the SEC tournament by a score of 3-2. Gamecock fans, get ready for football season and pick up your 2026 South Carolina football schedule poster at your local Farm Bureau Insurance agent office coming up this week. Now, posters are limited, so make sure you call ahead and reserve your poster today. South Carolina with a masterful offensive inning in the top half of this third inning. They scored three runs off of two hits, two walks, and two sacrifice bunts. The ball back in the hands of Brandon Stone. His first pitch to a lefty hitting Blake Grimmer is swung on and fouled off to the right side for strike one.
7: Tennessee keeps swinging at first pitches. So if you're Brandon, keep that ball down. You might get yourself some quick outs.
6: Stone, he's on his second trip through the order, and that was just his 22nd pitch. A little 0-1 pitch, swinging a line drive to right field, base hit that falls at the feet of Juhas. Had to see if that one would hang up in the air just enough, but it does fall for Grimmer. It's his second hit of the game, and Tennessee's fifth.
7: That's a tough situation for Luke because the sun is still very much a factor for the right fielder and to some degree the center fielder. And that one was borderline, right? That's one where you might be able to come and try and make a diving play. But if you don't, it could be an inside the park home run. And that sun was something he was fighting.
6: Henry Ford now in the box for the Vols. First pitch right on right, slider away, ball one. Henry Ford finished the regular season hitting .293 for Tennessee. But more impressively, he hit 13 doubles and 18 home runs. A long ball total, top 10 in the SEC. 1-0 pitch is lined to left field, a base hit. Past the extended glove of Scobie at short into left field. Lezama had some trouble picking it up. The lead runner thought about turning from second heading to third, but he holds up as Lezama quickly recovered from the drop ball. Well, Lezama had picked it up on the ground, and then it just fell right out of his hands.
7: If you were thinking, hey, we need a shutdown inning after putting up three and grabbing the lead, this is the opposite of that. This is the first two reaching, and now if you're Brandon Stone, you got to really battle, settle in, keep that ball down. Maybe you get a double play grounder here that can erase some of this Tennessee momentum.
6: Here's Trent Grenlinger, a right-handed hitter who struck out his first time up. Right on right, the pitch. Fastball low and away for ball one. Grenlinger, one of two all freshman team selections the Volunteers had in the SEC's postseason awards that were announced yesterday. The others today's starting pitcher. 1-0 pitch, shot to the right side and through. Into right field, the runner from third will come around. Juha's rockets a throw in. It is cut off on the infield by Craddock. Coming in to score is Grimmer. And Tennessee has tied this game up at three in the bottom of the third.
7: And that's the hard luck sometimes of being a sinker ball guy. That was a chopper. That wasn't hit as hard as you might think. I mean, you know, you look at the TrackMan data and you see 102, which, okay, 102, but he hit it into the ground. And it just happened to be in that gap between the first and second baseman. If that's more one way or the other, that's a 4-6-3, 3-6-3. But unfortunately, it found the gap. And here comes Terry Rooney out for a mound visit for the Gamecocks. And it gives us a chance as well to take a peek at our Sewell scoreboard. But right now, the Gamecocks also are going to send some folks out to the bullpen. Looks like Alex Philpott among the relievers and catchers who are all jogging from the dugout out to the pen right now.
6: As well as Zach Russell and Riley Goodman. And with Coach Rooney on the mound, reminds me to tell you about TM Floyd & Company. They're innovative with leading manufacturing clients throughout the Midlands, Lowcountry, and Upstate to solve their IT challenges. If you're encountering those, reach out to TM Floyd & Company.
7: On the Sewell scoreboard, top of the fifth, ACC tournament in Charlotte. Notre Dame leads Clemson by a score of 3-2. Earlier today, Duke beat NC State 21-12. Earlier today here in Hoover, Missouri upset 17th-ranked Ole Miss 10-8. And Vandy beat Kentucky 8-5.
6: We'll get back to the action here in Hoover, Alabama. Bottom of the third, South Carolina and Tennessee even at three runs each. Volunteers have runners at first and second with nobody out. Right on right, the pitch to Levi Clark is fouled back into the glove of LeCroy for strike one. Clark, an RBI single in his first at-bat of the ballgame. The sophomore is a Marietta, Georgia native. Stone's 0-1 pitch is fouled off the left side. Takes a hop into the Gamecocks dugout on the third base side. Nothing at two. Clark, a sophomore that really struggled in the non-conference slate. 24 non-conference games this year. He hit .165 as opposed to hitting close to .300 in league play. 0-2 offering, lifting the air, foul territory, right side. Craddock giving chase, but that one will find about the eighth row of seats. And the last section of seating before it turns to a berm space towards the fair pole and right. Those splits for Clark between non-con and conference play ended up giving him a .239 average on the year. 0-2 pitch, slice foul again to the right side.
10: No!
6: Tennessee threatening to retake their lead that South Carolina just claimed as their own. Volunteers have already tied it up. Now two on, nobody out. The 0-2 pitch is ruled a ball, but Thomas Lecroy will tap his helmet and issue an ABS challenge, the first in Carolina baseball history. We turn to the video board, and it is a strike. Overturned, that's strike three, and the first out of the inning. South Carolina will retain the challenge. They have three left. And, Derek, I believe that's our first Krantz K via ABS challenge.
7: It is indeed, and good on Talmadge. He's got an RBI, and he's got credit for a strikeout in a big situation. Gamecocks needed an out in the worst way here after the first three had reached for Tennessee. That's one of those pitches that fools the umpire because the catcher sets up inside, and the ball runs out to the outside corner. Lecroy had to reach for it, but he still had the glove over the edge of the plate.
6: Third Krantz K of the day for Stone. He'll now face Blaine Brown, a left-handed hitter, who sees a pitch inside for ball one. And if you're wondering at home, for those of you who love keeping score of the game and enjoy keeping it by the book, there's no special designation for an ABS strikeout. The 1-0 is inside. They'll appeal to third. And Javero January will say that Blaine Brown was not able to check the swing. One ball, one strike. It just goes down to strikeout looking if the call is overturned.
7: Gamecocks in the shift again here against the left-handed batter. So that cutter running in on his hands as that last pitch did is important for Stone.
6: Three on the right side of the infield. The 1-1 pitch is cut on and missed. Strike two.
7: He got on top of that sinker really nicely and just drove it down to the shoe tops of Brown. And that sinking action was unlikely to result in contact. Now you've got the edge here.
6: Harmon in normal positioning at third. The shortstop spot wide open with Scobie moved over. 1-2 pitch. Clip foul just barely by Brown. Lecroy tried to hold on to that one in the glove, but it looks like the ball caught more of him than it did the glove.
7: Yeah. Talmadge limps out from behind the plate. And Eric Gauthier, the home plate umpire, will kill some time to give him a chance to shake it off.
6: Bottom of the third, South Carolina and Tennessee even at three. Volunteers have runners at first and second with one out. Brandon Stone readies and deals his 1-2 pitch to Blaine Brown. Fastball bottoms out. No, called strike three in the bottom half from Eric Gauthier. He likes that low strike, and it's the second strikeout of the inning for Stone.
7: It's not so much that he likes the low strike, it's that he likes the low strike with the delayed reaction to tell us way up here that that is indeed a strike. Just below the knees and certainly close enough for this ABS zone. I don't think Brown could have won a challenge there. So another Krantz K, back-to-back strikeouts in different ways. Now a chance for Stone to, again, get out of here with limited damage.
6: Two on, two down. He'll face Manny Marin, a right-handed hitter. In a tie game, the two-out pitch is swung on and lined in the air to left field. It's going to tail foul, thankfully. That worried us both coming off the mat.
7: Yeah, that was a slider that turned into a hanger. And Marin got a lot of barrel on it, but luckily he was out in front of it because it was an off-speed pitch and hooked it into foul territory down there just in front of that grassy hillside where the kiddos play.
6: Stone readies and deals the 0-1. Marin fouls it off the plate. Now nothing at two.
7: So you get away with a hanging slider, then you throw a great sinker and get that foul ball straight down into the feet. So now what? Do you come back to that sinker again, or do you trust the slider that you can get on top of it this time?
6: Runners at first and second for Tennessee. A tie game with two outs. The 0-2 punch. Lifting the air to right field, down for a base hit. Juhas comes in charging. Runner waved around third. The play's going to be at the plate. Lecroy turnaround tag, and the ball comes out of his glove on the spin. Tennessee scores, and Tennessee has the lead 4-3 in the bottom of the third.
7: He went back to the slider, and it caught too much of the plate. And the throw from Juhas was in time. Talmadge didn't realize he had as much time as he did to catch it and get back to the other side of the plate and make the tag. He thought he had to catch and swipe. And on the backhanded attempt, he did not make the catch part. And Gamecocks are lucky that hit home plate umpire Eric Gauthier and deadened the baseball. Otherwise, that might have gone to the backstop and allowed another run to score.
6: Two in scoring position with two outs. The pitch to Eisfelder. Strike call on the outside edge. Nothing in one. Tennessee has jumped back in front on the Gamecocks in the bottom of the third. And Stone trying to limit the damage. With runners at second and third now. 0-1. Strike call in the lower half. Fastball located.
7: He continues to fill up the zone. He's just got to find a way to finish at bats. Can you believe 42 pitches, 37 strikes?
6: Wow. Here's his 0-2 punch. Swinging a foul ball into the netting. First base side.
7: The sinker is really good. The slider's not so good, but you know, you've got to do something with it. You can't just go exclusively sinkers against quality hitters. Right now, I could understand why he might consider it, though.
6: Brandon Stone with only 5 balls thrown today. 0-2 pitch, slow chopper, third base side that bounces foul. Incredible, 5 out of 45 is all that has missed the zone today for Brandon Stone.
7: Hey, there's a reason Tennessee came in here swinging at every first pitch, seemingly. He's not missing with much, so they're all hittable balls.
6: Tennessee with 2 runs in the bottom of this third inning to take a 4-3 lead over the Gamecocks. With 2 in scoring position and 2 outs, Brandon Stone readies, turns and deals his 0-2. Eisfelder lines it foul to the right side. Eisfelder struck out swinging in his last at bat, one of 4 punch outs today for Stone. Both outs this inning have come via a strikeout. After a couple of foul swings, here it is again, the 0-2 from Stone. Fastball that's lined in the air to right center field. That's down for a base hit all the way to the wall. 2 runs come in for Tennessee as Eisfelder will hold up at second base with a 2-RBI double. Tennessee has not only jumped back in front, they have extended their lead. It is now 6-3 in the bottom of the third.
7: Well, like we were saying, if the sinker's good, you want to lean on it. But if you go exclusively to it, good hitters are going to time up pitches. And that was probably the most velo we've seen on a pitch from Brandon Stone. But it flattened out. It didn't sink. It stayed knee high. You don't see him reach 95 very much at all, but it just didn't have much sink on it at all, and it got tattooed.
6: You know, now pitch to Jay Abernathy, who looks to lay down a bunt. Lefty hitter fouls it off the left side. Strike one.
7: And that hurts so badly. I mean, Eisfelder, as we said, hasn't played much at all. Would have liked to see something with some bend in it there just to see how he handled it.
6: Eisfelder got to second on that base hit. 2 outs still in the inning. The 0-1. Low one inside. 1 ball, 1 strike. Carolina had just gotten some momentum back on their sides by not only scoring for the first time today, but taking the lead in the top half of this third inning with a 3 spot. Tennessee has responded with 4 runs since. 1-1 pitch from Abernathy. Flip back foul in the glove. 1-2. Abernathy a single in his last at-bat. Right on left. Stone readies. The 1-2 pitch. Breaking ball high. 2-2. The man at second, the 2-2 pitch is inside, ball 3. The count full with 2 outs in the bottom of the third.
7: Gamecocks do have activity on the Sansbury look at the bullpen. You wonder if Brandon Stone might be facing his last batter here if he can't get him out.
6: Payoff pitch on the way from Stone. Abernathy swings and lines it foul to the corner of foul territory in left field. Tennessee with a runner at second base and a 3-run lead. 2 outs, Brandon Stone's payoff pitch to Abernathy. Swinging a chopper left side. Handled there by Scobie, but on the transfer, he loses it. Falls out of his hands. The runner at third is safe. Abernathy is safe at first. Inning continues.
7: I'm not sure KJ would have had a play anywhere there because Abernathy can really run, and it was a high chopper into the hole between short and third. I mean, it would have had to have been a really quick exchange and strong throw across his body. But the ball pops free, and they're going to call that a fielding error. So clearly the official score thought he had more of a play on it than I did. And here comes Monty Lee out to the mound. It looks like that'll be all for Brandon Stone.
6: It's the second error of the ball game for South Carolina. Their first also led to run scored back in the first inning. As Coach Lee makes his way out there, and what could be Brandon Stone's last appearance on the season, Brandon Stone certainly left it all out there today for the Gamecocks. He finishes this outing throwing 53 pitches, 45 of which were strikes. You couldn't have asked for much more of Brandon today and throughout the season. He gave this team everything he had in whatever role they asked of him. Starter, reliever, sometimes even back-end bullpen piece. He gave it all in whatever was asked. As South Carolina's made a Bill Green Law Firm call to the bullpen, that new pitcher is going to be Zach Russell to come in for South Carolina. We'll take a step aside as Russell warms up and be back in a moment on the Gamecock Sports Network from Learfield.
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0: We rejoin you from Hoover, Alabama, in the opening round of the SEC tournament. South Carolina trailing Tennessee 6-3 as the Volunteers have plated four runs in the bottom half of this third inning to jump back in front. The day is done for South Carolina starting pitcher Brandon Stone. He leaves behind runners at first and third for the new reliever, Zach Russell, to step in for the Gamecocks and set to make his team-leading 25th appearance on the season. A 2.73 ERA through just shy of 30 innings pitched. He has struck out 22. He enters to face the top of the order in Garrett Wright, the ninth batter of the frame for the Vols. Runners on the corners with two outs, bottom of the third inning. Right-on-right matchup as Russell readies and deals. First pitch in for a called strike, off-speed in the lower half. Here in the third, three straight base hits led off the inning for Tennessee. But then Brandon Stone got back-to-back strikeouts and looked to be in a good spot. But since then, an RBI single, a two RBI double, and a fielding error. A 1 pitch up and inside. Delayed steal from first base. That's Abernathy taking second. Lee Croy's throw doesn't get there in time. Now two in scoring position for Tennessee with two outs in the bottom of the third. Count of the plate, 1-1. It's two in scoring position and two outs. Russell set the 1-1 pitch, put on the ground, through the right side, a base hit. Runner from third scores. Abernathy waved around. Juhasz's throw will go to the infield. Two runs score for Tennessee. The Volunteers now lead this one 8-3 in the bottom of the third. That is five two-out RBIs here in this inning.
1: I think I'd give up on the shift right about now. The number of C&I singles. Balls hit on the ground to spots where fielders might normally be has been nothing short of amazing here in the first three innings of this game.
0: Evans was shaded close to the second base bag, which left open that alleyway towards right. Runner at first, here's Blake Grimmer. He's got two hits today, including one this inning. Put a chopper on the ground to the right side. It's fielded by Evans in the shift and shallow right. He throws to first, two in the inning. The shift works that time for Carolina, but other times that inning it did not, as Tennessee will plate six runs off of six hits in the bottom half of the third, coupled by a fielding error by the Gamecocks. And after three, Tennessee has retaken the lead over South Carolina. Volunteers in front, 8-3. We'll be back with more South Carolina baseball from the SEC tournament after this break from South Carolina Department of Agriculture.
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0: Top of the fourth inning, South Carolina trailing Tennessee 8-3 in the opening round of the SEC tournament. Coaches, players, fans, and announcers all seem better and looking good with glasses and contacts from Sainsbury Eye Centers, the official eye care provider for your Gamecocks. So remember, when you gotta see, you gotta see Sainsbury. South Carolina will send Craddock, Lazama, and Juhasz up looking for a responding frame. The Gamecocks took the lead in the top half of that third with a three spot, but gave up the subsequent six runs in the bottom half to see Tennessee jump back in front. Left on right for Will Craddock as Cam Appenzeller deals to the plate. First pitch from Craddock swinging. One hopper up into the chest of the first baseman, Brimmer. He fields it cleanly. Will step on the bag in time for the first down in the top of the fourth.
1: There was some sarcastic applause, I gather, from the Tennessee dugout there. The head coach has his arms in the air and is now tipping his cap to the first baseman. I gather that means Grimmer has struggled some with ground balls. That was way over the top celebration for the first baseman handling a pretty routine one-hopper there.
0: Left on left, the pitch to Lazama is elevated for ball one. Ethan, a ground into a double play his last time up. Appenzeller deals the 1-0 pitch. Lined fair into the corner of right field from Lazama. He rounds first, heading for second. The throw from Eisfelder in right is stopped by the shortstop. No throw to the bag. Lazama slides in safely with a one-out double.
1: Good to see for Ethan. 11th double of the season, and as we said before this one started, for whatever reason, man, he stays in better against left-handers than he does against righties. Against righties, that front shoulder opens up and it feels like his swing gets really long. Against lefties, he keeps it short and is able to pull the ball like that.
0: Well, man at second, here's Juhans. Left on right, first pitch, elevated, ball one. Luke's last time up, he got a single, but it was on a pitch that he really swung over the top of and just made contact with the bottom of his barrel. Slow roller to the right side of the infield that was slow just enough that nobody could get to it. 1-0 pitch is called a strike from home plate umpire Eric Gauthier. One ball, one strike. Luke's 36th hit of the season. As today, he starts his 38th game. The 1-1. Juhas swings and lifts a fly ball out to shallow left. Backing up is the shortstop Maring. Coming in is the left fielder Brown, and he will give way to the outfielder to make the catch for the second out in the top of the fourth. South Carolina trails 8-3. Lazama at second with two gone for Harmon. Walked and scored a run last inning. Left on right, the two-out pitch swung on and sliced foul to the right side. Strike one. Harmon closing the regular season out by starting 39 games for South Carolina, missing a good chunk with illness. Ended up with eight doubles and five homers in the regular season. 0-1 pitch is upstairs. Fastball missing high from Appenzeller. One ball, one strike. The 1-1. Zama swings through the slider. 1-2 the count. Zama leads off of second after his double earlier on. Now two outs in the inning and the 1-2 pitch. Yeah! Harmon can't connect. A swing and miss on an off-speed delivery from Appenzeller. The strikeout of Harmon ends the fourth as Lazama will be stranded at second. Midway through the fourth, South Carolina trailing Tennessee in the SEC tournament by a score of 8-3. We're back for more Carolina baseball. But first, a message from Toyota.
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0: 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Zach Russell back to the bump for Carolina in the bottom half of the fourth after he came on and recorded the final out in the third.
9: Well, I tell you, Tennessee, a little bit like Vanderbilt, came in with a reputation for being a bunch of mashers, home runs, triple digits home runs. And instead, much as was the case for us in Nashville, it has been a lot more about singles and to some degree doubles, but mostly singles that have allowed them to pound out 8 runs on 10 hits in the first 3 innings.
0: Yeah, just one double today for Tennessee, the other 9 hits being singles. Here's Henry Ford in the box for Tennessee. First pitch is low from Russell, ball one. Now the 1-0. Put on the ground, third base side, skips off the glove of Harmon, into left field it goes. Ford rounds first, heading for second. Lazama, rocket throw in, but it goes over the glove of Scobie. Thankfully, Evans was backing up that throw at second base, and he stops it from Ford advancing past second base. A leadoff double for Henry Ford.
9: Gamecock infielders not doing what they need to support this pitching staff. First Stone, now Russell, getting a ton of ground balls, and that's the third misplay of the contest. I don't know if they're going to call that an error, but that's a play that needs to be made.
0: It's Henry Ford's 14th double of the season. Man in second with nobody out. The pitch to Trent Grenlinger. Throwing outside, ball one. Grenlinger, an RBI single in his last at-bat after he struck out swinging in his first. Lift in the air, foul territory. That finds one of the sweet seats along the first base side. One ball, one strike. Grenlinger, in his freshman season, he is a California native from Huntington Beach. Arrived to the Vols as a top 30 recruit nationally. Today he is the DH, but he's a catcher by trade. Ground to the right side, stopped by Evans at second. He will flip to first for the out. First of the inning as Ford advances from second to third. Runner at third with one gone for Tennessee in the bottom of the fourth. Here's Levi Clark, their starting catcher. Clark, an RBI hit today in his last at-bat, a strikeout. Carolina going to bring the infield in with a runner at third and one out. Right on right, first pitch from Russell is low for ball one. As Tennessee has gone on a strong stretch to close out the regular season, winning 3 of their last 4 conference series, Clark has been a big reason why in the last 2 weekends. 1-0 pitch, foul straight back for strike one. Clark on the season is hitting .234, but in his last 6 games coming in, over 100 points better at .347. And among his 8 hits in that stretch, 3 home runs. 1-1 offering is outside, ball two.
9: Yeah, he was 3-for-11 last weekend against Oklahoma, which, you know, .273, that's a solid weekend. But 2 of the 3 were big flies.
0: Gamecocks do have a shift on with the infield in, 3 on the left side for the Gamecocks as Evans moves over from second. 2-1 pitch inside, ball three.
9: I thought Talmadge might tap the helmet on that one, but then when I looked at the replay, it was a little lower than I initially realized.
0: Tennessee with a runner at third in the bottom of the fourth. Volunteers leading 8-3. With one out, here's Russell's 3-1 pitch. It's in for a strike in the upper inside corner.
9: Now, did you see that?
0: I did, yes.
9: He tapped the helmet for the review, the challenge, and then realized Eric Gauthier was just calling it slowly, but it is a strike. We don't want to challenge that one, Eric. No challenge required.
0: It is a very slow strike call. Payoff pitch, grounded to short, fielded by Scobie. He throws the plate. Ford hung up a little bit. Talmadge drops the baseball. He now picks it up. They can't apply the tag. The runner gets to second. Let's recount what just happened here. Ball was put in play right in front of the plate, rather to short. Scobie came home with it, and as LeCroy went to turn around and apply the tag, the ball fell out of his glove. Well, then in turn, Zach Russell, the pitcher, had charged in to try and pick it up. He looked to leap over Talmadge to apply the tag because Talmadge didn't know where the ball was. As Ford was coming home, neither of the two could apply the tag in time, and therefore the runner, or rather the hitter, turned into the runner. Clark is at second base now, and Tennessee leads 9-3. Right on left, here's Blaine Brown. First pitch, foul straight back, strike one.
9: Sadly, I would have to say that is the 2026 season in a one-play snapshot for this Gamecock team. So close to making something good happen and turning it into something bad. That was mind-boggling.
0: Russell's 0-1. Drops in for a called strike. Brown 0-2 in this ballgame with a ground out and a strikeout. 0-2 pitch dives away from the left-handed hitter. Ball one. Third error of the game for South Carolina. None so far for Tennessee. The runner at second and one out. Russell's 1-2 pitch is upstairs. 2-2. The Gamecocks had brought the infield in just for a play like that to potentially happen. The throw home from Scobie to LeCroy just fell out of LeCroy's glove, and then he couldn't find the baseball. Pitch is fouled straight back, and it is caught by a young fan on the rebound.

0: For Manny Marin, the Tennessee shortstop, as the Vols hold a 9-3 lead in the bottom of the fourth. Russell looking to strand the runner at third base. Marin 1-for-2 in the ball game. Right on right, the pitch, swing and a miss, strike one. 89 on the outside half, past the swinging bat of Marin. The 0-1, 0-1 outside, one ball, one strike. Russell ready. He's the 1-1 pitch. Just swung on and lifted in the air. Foul territory right side. 1-2. Tennessee scored two runs in the first inning of this ball game. South Carolina responded and took the lead at the top of the third with a three spot in front, 3-2. Tennessee scored six runs in the third and now one here in the fourth to hold a 9-3 advantage. 1-2 pitch from Aaron, slow grounder, third base side, barehanded pickup by Harmon. His throw to first, diving catch from Craddock. He kept the foot on the bag somehow, and that ends the inning. One run comes in for Tennessee as Zach Russell is able to strand a runner at third for the Volunteers. After four, Tennessee 9, South Carolina 3 in the opening round of the SEC tournament. We're back for more Carolina baseball after this local break on the Gamecock Sports Network from Learfield.
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6: All right, thanks very much. Just saw a video board feature with Ray Tanner and Ron Polk on it. Apparently, they're doing some kind of a speaking engagement for the fans at the Fan Festival area on Thursday. Did not know that. A couple of the all-time greats, although Ray would probably tell you he had better places that he enjoyed more than Hoover over the course of his career.
0: 2004 SEC tournament.
6: That's right. That's right. Here's Tyler Bach to lead things off. He takes strike one, and now a breaking ball that misses up high. Bach's one previous at bat, a sacrifice bunt that helped get that three-run inning going for Carolina, the only scoring inning so far for the Gamecocks, who trail it by six, have been out hit 11-4. Three errors by the Gamecocks certainly have hindered the cause as well. A ball and two strikes to Bach, facing the left-hander Cam Appenzeller. Breaking ball dips low. Count evens 2-2. Appenzeller has allowed three earned runs on four hits and two walks in this one. Gamecocks have a double and a triple among those

It's a couple of sack bunts as well. As Bach slaps this one foul down the left field side, that'll end up on the second hillside. The hill here, think about the corner pantry berm. This is like doubling it, almost tripling it. You've got the hill that runs down to the fence, the edge of the field. And the 2-2. Ground ball hit hard, but right at the third baseman. Ford has it, and his throw across is in time to get Bach for out number one. So the hill goes from field level. There's a wall, obviously a padded wall, to separate the playing field from the grass hill. And then it runs up to a sidewalk, a wide sidewalk. And then it goes up even higher and widens out. And they've got the SEC logo spray painted on there. So, man, the kids have all sorts of room to roam. And that's on both sides of the field. And they put the netting up here all the way down to the foul pole for that very reason. One out hitter, Patrick Evans, back up for his third at bat. Patrick, the big blow in this one for Carolina. Two-run triple back in the third. He, of course, came around and scored. He takes strike one here from Appenzeller. Patrick struck out his first time up against the left-hander. A one lined up the middle. That's another base hit. Two-hit contest for Patrick Evans. And the fifth hit for the Gamecocks off of Appenzeller. Yeah, so the netting they take all the way down to the foul pole because as long as I've been coming here, those grassy hillsides are ground zero for kiddom. I mean, there are so many little ones down there playing ball, playing catch, running up and down the hill. They've all got their own baseball, so they don't need you to hit one to them, and they're not paying them much attention. So the netting is, from a safety standpoint, incredibly valuable, even though it's beyond the bleachers. Scobie up. With one on and one out, he takes a breaking ball that misses high and outside. Still don't see any activity in the Tennessee bullpen. They're letting Appenzeller go. Can't blame them for that. Ball's trying to extend their stay. They want to keep guys as rested as possible. Here's a drive off the bat of Scobie, but he hooked it. And that one will be a long, loud foul ball. Just got out in front of that fastball. I told you, Appenzeller's not overpowering. That was only 88 miles an hour. That's why KJ was out in front of it. 1-1 pitch. Fouled off on the right side now. Appenzeller's single game high in terms of innings pitched came at Vanderbilt way back in late March. He worked six innings in that contest. Evans leads at first. Gamecocks trail by six. 1-2 pitch coming to the Carolina shortstop. Up and out. And the count evens. Tennessee's ace is Tegan Coons. Don't know that they would plan to use him tomorrow should Tennessee win or hold him for Thursday just in case. Break even pitch to Scobie. Swing and a miss. Kind of a half-hearted swing from KJ. He got fooled. Was guessing fastball, didn't get it. He just waved at that one. And he's gone on strikes for the second time today. And the two-out hitter will be Talmadge LeCroy. Big tumbling slider towards the back foot of KJ Scobie, and it had him tied up in knots. And that is for Appenzeller. Strikeout number four. LeCroy takes a ball outside. Talmadge picked up an RBI on a squeeze bunt in the third inning. That's what gave the Gamecocks the lead momentarily at 3-2 in the top of the third. Since then, though, all balls, they've scored seven. Breaking ball drops in on the outside corner. One ball and one strike. Talmadge playing his 57th game of the season. He has started behind the plate in 55 of those. 262 average coming into play today. Fouls one back and out of play. And for LeCroy, think about the number of games he's played in this ballpark. As we said, last year he was injured, so he didn't get to play. Prior to that, he spent a lot of time here at the Hoover Met. A ball, two strikes. Appenzeller sets and deals.
And this is